0: 16-year-old suspect after an attack at a secondary school in Bavaria yesterday. Authorities said at least two girls were seriously injured in the incident, but their lives were not in danger. Helicopters were deployed to hunt for the suspect, who went on the run before being caught. The perpetrator reportedly acted alone, deliberately targeting the Velfen Grammar School in Schongau in a suspected rampage. In market news, Wall Street ended lower as the conflict between the US and Iran intensified. The S&P 500 fell 0.3% after President Donald Trump declared the interim deal with Iran over before the US launched another round of strikes overnight. The Dow lost just over 1%, while the Nasdaq edged 0.2% higher, helped by gains in chip stocks. The International Monetary Fund also cut its 2026 global growth forecast to 3%, warning that the conflict in the Middle East continues to pose risks to the global economy.
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2: And a quick look at the weather forecast today. Thundery showers, so wet weather to expect this Thursday over many areas in the late morning and early afternoon. So brace yourselves for more wet weather. If it does rain where you are, write into us, 8855-0893. 25 degree lows and 33 degree highs are the temperatures for this Thursday.
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2: Let's take a quick look at the traffic now. When we see a vehicle breakdown in the MCE tunnel towards ECP after Central Boulevard. Heavy traffic now building up in all the usual areas, like on KJE towards PIE before Choa Chu Kang Drive. Drive safely. Let's talk Singapore. 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
2: Welcome back to Let's Talk Singapore, and we've had a fabulous show today. And I have to say, I'm so lucky to have all of you chiming in, even though I am under the weather. Derek, thank you for wishing me a speedy recovery. I am doing much better now as compared to 6 a.m., and it must be because I have a special co-host with me. We do miss Neil Humphreys. Of course, he brings so much to the show. He will be back tomorrow, but don't worry, we have the greatest, the most joyous, Andre Houdin in the house. Good morning.
4: Thank you. You know, I couldn't tell you're not feeling well, and you sound as great as you look.
2: Oh, which is bad or?
4: No, which is good.
2: Thank you so much. Well, I have to say, the energy really picked up when you walked in the door. So thank you so much.
4: Thank you.
2: Yes, it really does. You know, when you're able to vibe with somebody on air, I think it feels very different, right? But so far, you've joined us for We Are Family. We had a great breakfast bites all about kids and how much we love our kids.
4: Love. Absolutely love. You know why I'm saying that now? Because they're probably awake and listening.
2: Yes.
4: Love. Mwah. Miss you boys.
2: Yeah, I love you guys too. But so far, how do you find Let's Talk Singapore? Let's talk
4: about that. The show.
2: Yes.
4: I love the show. I tune in every morning because, you know, first of all, you guys are new. And also, I work at SPH.
2: Yes.
4: So it's very important that I know the product that we sell. But you guys are doing a great job. I'm engaged, which has not been for a while.
2: Oh, wonderful.
4: So, you know, I feel like I need to listen. And I feel that I want to listen. And I feel like I want to listen more.
2: Oh, that's so good to hear.
4: So congrats. You guys have put a great team together. Dan, Trisha. What's that other guy's name?
2: I think his name is Raushan.
4: Raushan. Yeah, that guy, I don't really remember him. But Neil and you, great combo, great pairing. You know, you guys are doing a great job and I'm happy for the show.
2: Oh, wow. Go on. Thank you so much, Andre. That's so nice. Well, someone is welcoming you on the airwaves. Aloysius, our longtime listener, says, good morning to Andre. Oh. Long time, haven't heard from you. So where have you been? So we're going to go into Ask Andre. I believe we have a lot of listener questions that you have to answer.
4: Really?
2: Are you ready?
4: No.
2: All right. Well, are we going to go into Ask Has Andre? Let's go do it right now after the traffic.
1: Traffic.
2: All right, let's take a look at the roads now. We're seeing a vehicle breakdown in the MCE tunnel towards ECP after Central Boulevard. Heavy traffic as well on SLE towards CTE between Mandai Avenue and Woodlands Avenue 12. Send in your questions to Andre at 8855-0893.
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0: You know, the look on your face really gave away how old you are. That's Taylor Swift, Andre. Have you heard of her?
1: I know Taylor Swift. I went to a concert.
0: You
1: I know
0: did?
1: She's married to Kelsey,
0: yes.
1: right?
0: That yes.
1: American football guy.
0: That's right, Travis Kelsey. Yes. Where did they get married, Andre?
1: Where?
0: Yeah.
1: On some island?
0: No, it was right at Madison Square Garden.
1: Really?
0: In New York City. Weren't you just there?
1: No, I was in Seattle.
0: Oh, you're in Seattle. Okay.
1: West Coast.
0: All right. Well, we are about to play Ask Andre, of course, our special co-host for today. And we have a lot of questions for you. And I hope that you're ready to be put on the spot, okay?
1: I'm not.
0: We have Aloysius asking, you know, we haven't heard from Andre in a long time. So where you been, basically?
1: I've been upstairs. I've been in the office. You know, I have a different role now. So I'm content strategist for SBH Radio.
0: Yes, very so fancy just, sounding name. What does that mean?
1: It just means nothing. It means we keep this guy around, but we don't know what to do with him.
0: Oh, my goodness. But do you miss being on radio? You have been a voice on radio for so long. So do you actually miss having the mic?
1: Do. Yeah. I don't really miss having the mic, but I really miss my team.
0: Mm.
1: You know, I just love working with the people I've always worked with.
0: Yeah.
1: The last 10 years, I mean, I did 10 years with Glenn and the Flying Dutchman. And then before that was with Maddie on Kiss 92. And then before that, we were on 1FM with Rod, the Married Man. So since 2007, we've been doing this. So yes, it is in my DNA. I feel I enjoy presenting.
0: Yeah.
1: But I haven't been doing it for the last 6 or 7 years, I think. 6 years maybe.
0: Well, it's like riding a bike. You're doing great.
1: It is not like riding a bike. I had butterflies. I never had butterflies
0: no
1: walking
0: way.
1: To a studio. Because it was an office. It was our office. This is where we were in charge.
0: Yeah.
1: But I walked into here and I was not in charge.
0: Who's in charge here?
1: I hear there's this guy who thinks he's in charge.
0: Oh, that's so funny. Let's not name him, shall we?
1: That guy.
0: Yes. So CC chiming in to say, great to hear from you, Andre.
1: Oh,
0: and Aloysius just saying, yeah, the last time I heard Andre was on 913 1FM.
1: Wow.
0: Yes.
1: I get in too much trouble. So they think it's better to just keep this guy in the office in a cage and let him out at 5.
0: That's not true. Okay, so for listeners who are meeting you for the first time,
1: yes.
0: How would you describe yourself in 3 words?
1: Wow.
0: Yes.
1: 3 words.
0: 3 words.
1: I think daddy first.
0: Oh, okay.
1: Yes.
0: Just let's go with father.
1: Father? Why? Did you think who's your daddy?
0: Daddy.
1: Daddy first. Okay.
0: Father first and then?
1: I try to be a good husband, I guess.
0: Okay.
1: And when it comes to work, I have kind of 3 hats that I put on, right? So one is purely content strategy for radio.
0: Mm.
1: And the other one is I also host and shows on stage.
0: Yes.
1: And MC. And also I do some work with some property stuff.
0: Oh, wonderful. Yeah. Okay, yes. So CC chiming in to say, I remember you at 913 with Joe Augustine.
1: No, I was never with Joe. I was with Rob Montero.
0: Oh, he was with Rob. But CC, that was a very nice shout out.
1: But Joe was in the station when I was there at the same time. Mm. Joe was hosting with Petrina at that time. And
0: okay.
1: I was on the evening show.
0: Oh, okay. Yes. So let's segue into the morning. Today, you had to wake up super early to
1: yes.
0: join us. We're so appreciative that you're here, our listeners as well. So what was it like getting back on the, you know, having the mic on and putting on your presenter hat, but also you have to do it super early in the morning? How was that?
1: No, I'm a morning person.
0: Okay.
1: So I would wake up early regardless. I enjoy the mornings. I think it's the best time of the day.
0: Mm.
1: And getting to do this with you guys, I think it's just a privilege, which I enjoy.
0: Wow. So does that mean you come on all the time? Okay. Let's move on to the next question that we have from a listener. So as you know, Let's Talk Singapore, it is a very talk-back heavy show.
1: Something I'm not used to because at a music radio station,
0: mm-hmm.
1: anything past 90 seconds, we start to look at the clock.
0: Okay. Yes, Neil and I go on for like 45 minutes.
1: That's amazing.
0: Yeah. And it's gotten actually... What really keeps us going are the listener comments. Without them, I mean, we'll just be looking at each other. But we're so lucky that we have so much feedback day to day. But what's one topic that you could happily talk about for hours?
1: Oh, no. It'll be the most boring thing. It'll be golf. love my golf. And now that my sons play golf with me, oh my goodness, my poor wife. The golf clubs are all over the house and we are constantly watching golf and playing golf and everything golf. Don't get me started, Audrey.
0: Really?
1: Yes.
0: So do you wish that we had a golf show for you to talk? Or, I mean, you did really well with the parenting thing with We Are Family and Breakfast Bites.
1: Oh, thank
0: you. It sounds like you can talk about anything that we will need you to talk about down the line.
1: I mean, I'm just really good at talking about golf, not really playing it. You know, I don't think so. Anyone really wants to know about golf.
0: Okay. But
1: I think I can talk about parenting in Singapore.
0: Yes.
1: Because it's so challenging.
0: It is. Well, Dennis just chiming in with the word golf. I guess that he was going to guess that you were going to say that. And it seems to be like a very popular topic. So people are talking about how they remembered you back in the day.
1: Oh, no.
0: It makes it sound like, you know, it's been a very long time, which actually it has, right? So in between the time, we know that you've picked up a different role and you now strategize a lot of content. What are you most looking forward when it comes to, you know, strategy and what Let's Talk Singapore and Money FM would have to offer our listeners?
1: I mean, I've been doing content strategy now for like 6 years or something like that. And I think I understand the role very well because we just try to do the best we can for people who invest in SPH Radio.
0: Yeah.
1: Right, we feel that, you know, I don't follow the book, I don't follow the rules because I have a set of my own rules when it comes to radio, and I try to impart it and make sure that the client benefits the most, not us.
0: Yes,
1: you know what I mean. Sometimes they feel like, can we do this? I'm like, no, it won't work for you. It may work for someone else, but just because it's part of the deal doesn't mean you should take it. So I guess that honesty part of it, which enables me to convince many clients to spend more with us.
0: Okay, wonderful. Okay, I have two more questions for you before we go on to what I have to say is probably the most talked about segment on Let's Talk Singapore. Before we do that, if you could interview anyone in the world, living or dead, who would it be and why?
1: Wow. Mm. Living or dead. It'll be a bit tough to interview the dead fella, but
0: but you know what I mean, la. I don't mean you resurrect. I mean, like, you know, if you could have, if you could have.
1: Wow. You know, I'm unsure at this point, but I'm thinking Tiger Woods because that guy seems to be like a very interesting, intense guy.
0: Sure, I would give you those two things. Yes,
1: and growing up, I always felt that, you know, when I picked up golf, none of my friends did, but at that time, I was watching Tiger Woods, and I'm like, this guy is like God to me. And I met him in Singapore, but I wasn't the host at that show. And so we didn't get a chance to speak to him.
0: Yeah.
1: But he's one of those guys, I wish I could just spend a day with him. You know, sometimes they say don't meet your heroes because you may be disappointed.
0: Yes.
1: But he's one of those guys, I've had dreams of chatting with Tiger Woods.
0: So can I just say, Dennis, who chimed in with the word golf when you were talking about it, when I asked you about your interview, he wrote Tiger Woods.
1: You are kidding. Who's Dennis?
0: I don't
1: Who's
0: know. Dennis.
1: Guy?
0: Dennis. So he either could read your mind or he just agrees with you. But either way, I think it's a fantastic. I'm going to put you on the spot here.
1: Yes.
0: Of all of the co-hosts that you've had, right? Or just even temporary co-hosts.
1: Yes.
0: Huh?
1: Yes.
0: Like temporary. You are today.
1: Like today, yes.
0: Dream co-host from all of your pairings to date.
1: Wow. Ooh. Dream co-host. I'm really enjoying my time with you.
0: Yes.
1: So you get 80% of that pick.
0: 80%. Okay. Yeah. I'll pay now you later. But who's the other 20?
1: A dream co-host. I mean, I really enjoyed working with Rod. I think Rod's a great presenter.
0: Okay.
1: I've really enjoyed working with Glenn and FD too. And Maddie. But they're all so different. It's like having children, right?
0: Yeah.
1: Because we help run the show. So I had to really get to know the guys I work with.
0: Mm-hmm.
1: And they're all so different. I don't think I have one favorite.
0: Don't lie. We have favorite kids.
1: No, I don't have a favorite
0: child. Oh, okay.
1: I don't.
0: Well, then I probably shouldn't have said that. Sorry, honey.
1: For that day, whoever irritates me the least is the favorite.
0: That's true. That's true.
1: But dream co-host, wow. Really, I don't have one. I've worked with, I think, the best in the industry for the last 17 years. And I love all of them.
0: Aaron chiming in to say Audrey. Yeah. But I guess he did, Aaron.
1: Audrey.
0: Just give me some face.
1: No, for Audrey is different. Audrey is not my dream co-host. I'm a fan of Audrey.
0: Oh my goodness.
1: Because I told Raushan this. I do not know. He probably didn't tell you, but you keep it real. You share how you feel. and you don't care about what people think.
0: I mean, I wish that were true, but yes.
1: Not because I listen every day. I know. So I just, all I said was, Audrey is real. Keep her.
0: Oh, wow.
1: Yes.
0: Hey, listen to the content strategist, okay? You better keep me. Yes.
1: She's a keeper.
0: And so Dennis is saying, I connect with Andre, talking about the golf in Tiger Woods. And then he goes, how about Neil?
1: Neil.
0: Humphreys, yeah.
1: What? Interview Neil.
0: No. Dream co-host.
1: Oh, that guy. Neil. He's your co-host, right?
0: Yes.
1: Nah. No, I'm kidding. I'm kidding. I'm a big fan of Neil,
0: yeah.
1: too.
0: Big
1: you know,
0: fan
1: when
0: of Neil.
1: We were thinking about this new show, Neil was definitely one of the top choices. For
0: Wonderful.
1: Sure.
0: Did you think that, you know, Audrey and Neil, what a likely pairing?
1: No.
0: Yeah.
1: Because I guess I didn't know both of you well enough to make that. But what I hear is magic.
0: Oh, wonderful.
1: Yes. I'm a big fan.
0: Thank you so much. Well, speaking of being a big fan, we are moving on to another segment. Mm. I'm so excited for you to play it. Do you have a favorite Let's Talk Singapore segment?
1: Let's Talk Singapore segment, favorite. I kind of like the quizzes that
0: okay.
1: you guys do. And I like unboxing.
0: Oh.
1: I think it's fun because I play along. I kind of try to guess and like, what are these guys talking about?
0: So, guess what you're playing next?
1: Oh, no.
0: We're going to be unboxing something.
1: And you suck at it.
0: Hey, excuse me. I make my own bushes and I make an impression.
2: You're going to make your own bush.
0: Okay,
1: what does that mean? What's that? I've never heard that saying, I make my own bush. I make my own bed, I've heard.
0: Okay, so you know how it was a Singapore Garden Festival I had to unbox?
1: You stole plants. Are you one of those people who stole flowers?
0: No, I'm really not one of those.
1: But you look like one.
0: Wow, I didn't say I look auntie.
1: You look like an auntie.
0: No, but I was saying, you know when you can like shape the bushes to make it look into like a cute rabbit or something?
1: Yes,
0: that's
1: yes.
0: what I thought I was unboxing and I was panicking. And so I said, make your own bush. And now everyone has been sending me this make your own bush clip.
2: You're going to make your own bush.
1: Okay, so if you could make your own bush.
0: Yeah.
1: What would it look like?
0: Probably of my kids.
1: You would make a bush of
0: kid.
1: Two little boys.
0: Yes, I would.
1: Okay.
0: Yes,
1: okay.
0: I would. Well,
1: wow.
0: I don't know how Ask Andre became this.
1: I have a bush at home.
0: Oh, okay.
1: That I've grown and it's quite tall. It's a bush I used to hide stuff. So it's my hiding bush. But I will introduce you to my hiding bush if you come to my home.
0: Now, thank you so
1: Why
0: much.
1: Why are you guys laughing?
0: I don't
1: so
0: know.
1: So much. You guys got to tell me more about this bush.
0: There's nothing. There's no bush. I just made... Okay, coming up is Singapore Unboxed, guys. Please chime in and help Andre to find out what is in the box. That's coming up next.
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4: What's in the box?
0: What's in the box?
1: A bush.
0: It's not a bush. Sorry, it's not a bush today. We don't double up on the boxes that was last week. And we are going to have Andre guess what is in the box today.
1: Oh, yes.
0: So this is your first time playing, but you've heard this segment,
1: I've
0: I know.
1: Heard it. Yes.
0: And you like it. So basically, there's something going on around town. It could be a product. It could be a new launch.
1: Mm.
0: It could be an event.
1: Anything new.
0: Anything that's new that we think our listeners could enjoy and check out. Okay?
1: Okay.
0: So all you have to do is listen to my brilliant clues.
1: Okay.
0: And you have to slowly guess.
1: What's this event or product or stuff?
0: Yes. Okay, what okay, is okay. in the box?
1: Okay. What's in the box?
0: Are you ready? Everyone chime in 8855-0893 and you will stand a chance to win a giveaway today if you play along with us. A $150 voucher. Sorry, Andre, you are not eligible to win. No, because you are the guest host. We have to give it to our listeners.
1: Okay,
0: $100 voucher to Meet to Wine Bar. So it's a nice wine bar if you want to go for a delicious meal. They have a lot of wines for you to choose from. Bring someone special along with you, or hey, just bring yourself. We're not here to judge. $150 voucher goes to you if you accurately guess.
4: What's in the box?
0: Thank you, Trisha. What's in the box today? Andre, are you ready?
1: I'm ready. Hit me.
0: Okay. This is the clue. First thing is, you can actually already go and check out this thing right now. It has been going on and it will go on until August.
1: Okay, so it's an event. Some sort of event that's happening here. I'm sure it's in Singapore.
0: It's in Singapore, and it's going on from now. It actually already started a few weeks ago.
1: Would you go for this event?
0: I would go.
1: Would you bring your children?
0: I would absolutely bring my children. Very good question.
1: Would you bring your husband?
0: Probably not. Don't know if it's his jam, but I will probably make him go.
1: Do they serve wine?
0: Unfortunately, there's no wine.
1: There's no wine, but you bring kids.
0: Yes.
1: Are there animals present?
0: Oh my gosh, I'm so scared that you're going to guess this. Yes, there are some animals present. What are you going to say? You're going to guess zoo, right?
1: No, it won't be too easy for it to be in the zoo.
0: Okay. So let me just recap once again. If you chime in right now to Singapore Unboxed with Andre, you stand a chance to win a $150 voucher to Meet 2 Wine Bar. If you're looking for your next dinner spot, they have over 60 wines for you to choose from. Mm. So you have great company, fine wine, quality food. You can bring me even. So a $150 voucher to Meet 2 Wine Bar. All right. So...
1: I guess?
0: So, wait, hold on. Okay, it's going on until the end of August.
1: Yep.
0: And, yes, you can bring children. In fact, you can bring children, but I will say, children, they're actually not the demographic.
1: Oh.
4: What's in the box?
1: So, okay. Children, animals, about the same thing.
0: Wow. Laurent coming in. Good morning. Well, I was wondering when you were going to join us. And he says, Singapore Pet Festival.
1: We have a pet festival?
0: I didn't know this. Maybe, but that is not what's in the box today. Mm. Keep on playing. We want to hear from you. Okay. You want to hear another clue?
1: Yes.
0: You said that it has something to do with animals.
1: Animals.
0: And I say yes.
1: Kid friendly? Family friendly?
0: I would say it's family friendly, but we are jumping on the bad bandwagon of actually older adults who are enjoying something novel. Okay?
1: So not like us.
0: I'm very young, but no, but I would like to go to this thing.
1: Okay.
0: This thing is a trend that has been going on for a few years, but it really truly exploded last year and the year before.
4: 2025.
1: Singing some kind of choir thing.
0: Why would choir be peaking at 2025?
1: Because I know my friend is running this whole choir thing where everybody gets together and sing, and I see all ages, I see animals, some of them bring their
0: animal
1: kids.
0: Choir that I would go and see.
1: No, I mean they bring the animals not to sing. Oh my goodness, Audrey.
0: You
1: remind me of an animal, a sotong.
0: Hey, you know what? I did say this before. The term blur sotong, right,
1: yes,
0: is actually an oxymoron because sotongs are very smart. They have great memory and they're known to remember things.
1: How do you
0: squid
1: know?
0: And sotong. Everyone knows this.
1: Wait.
0: So
1: you can't just say something and get away with it. How do you know a sotong can remember anything? What research has shown this?
0: They
1: swim backwards.
0: No, they had, right?
1: Who is they?
0: These researchers, I'm sure it's from Harvard or something.
1: Oh, Harvard only smart, is it?
0: Yeah.
1: Why not NUS? We got a lot of sotongs, you know, here.
0: Okay. NUS also. The sotong can't remember how to get out of the maze.
1: How do you know? Maybe he just got lucky by swimming. You can't just quote stuff like this, you are.
0: CC going with wellness festival. Okay. It's not the wellness festival.
1: So it's not a singing thing. It's not a zoo. It's not a pet family day. It's not a pet day.
0: We've veered off the tracks. James also coming in with the pet festival, which apparently obviously is a thing. Mm. No, James, but that was a great guess. We are having a new listener. Good morning, Nazri, who says Mandai Wildlife Reserve.
1: No, it is SG60. Not a zoo.
0: So very, I didn't say it was not the zoo. I said you're going to guess zoo, right? Is what I said.
1: Oh, so it could be the zoo. Something happening at the zoo.
0: It's not,
1: for old people.
0: It's
1: you
0: not
1: said
0: the
1: old
0: zoo.
1: People like this thing.
0: I didn't say old. I said that it would surprise you that older people like this thing, yes.
1: Pickleball!
0: Oh, that's not a bad guess, actually. Nope, it's not. Anything else? Okay, I'm going to give you another clue, okay?
1: Mm.
0: Millions of people have spent money trying to collect this thing.
1: Pokemon.
0: That's a very good guess.
1: It's a Pokemon thing. It's a card of sorts.
0: No. Okay. I'm going to give you another clue.
1: Okay.
0: Okay? So, we did say that it's good for kids, but it's actually also good for older people, and that would surprise you, right?
1: Yeah.
0: Millions of people have spent money trying to collect this. Mm. And this thing, the phenomenon of this thing has peaked so much
1: now
0: that we have a segment about it.
1: You guys have a segment about this event?
0: I wouldn't say it's about this event, but it's about this thing that is related to this event.
1: What? Blind boxes.
0: Very good.
1: It's about blind boxes where you go and you spend money and you don't know what you're going to get.
0: No.
1: You get a bush.
0: But you're... Stop with a bush. But
2: you're
0: going to
2: make your own bush.
0: You know what? I'm going to carve my own bush and make it into a sotong. And everyone is going to feel sorry.
1: Okay, so what's this event? Okay. Come on.
0: Well, no, you're going to have to guess it, but we do have to go to the news first. I'm going to leave you guys with one more clue before we move on. Okay. And the clue is, they've all gone under the sea. Millions of people have spent money trying to collect this thing.
1: And it's gone under
0: that
1: the
0: is
1: sea.
0: A blind box, and they've all gone under the sea.
1: A coin event.
0: No. But more on that, Singapore Unboxed coming up right after the news. Stay with us.
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5: These are your news headlines. I'm Shahzad Haq. The Ministry of Health is investigating whether the founder and director of LC Nursing Home failed to disclose prior disciplinary actions against him by healthcare authorities when he applied for its license. Chia Yang Pong is regarded as a key appointment holder at the nursing home at Jalan Ulu Siglap under the Healthcare Services Act. However, he was struck off the medical register in 2004 when doctors from his Grace Polyclinic chain were found to have indiscriminately prescribed addictive sleeping pills. The investigation follows MOH's closure order against LC Nursing Home in June over serious and systemic regulatory lapses. A 40-year-old man will be charged today for making fake bomb threats against two government buildings in Singapore. Police say an online form on July 3rd claimed there was a bomb in the Home Team Science and Technology Agency building in One North. An email was also sent on July 7th to the Prime Minister's office about a bomb in Parliament House. Police checked both premises and did not find items of security concern. The suspect was arrested on the day of the second incident. If found guilty, he could face up to 7 years jail and a $50,000 fine. The price of a Category A COE has hit a record high of $129,000. In the latest tender exercise yesterday, Cat A COEs for smaller, less powerful cars and electric vehicles rose 4.2% to breach the previous high of $128,105 set last October. Premiums in other categories also increased across the board. Cat B COEs for larger, more powerful cars and EVs rose 6% to $130,889. In the open category, prices climbed 0.6% to $129,801. Cat C COEs for commercial vehicles climbed 2.1% to a new record of $95,000. While motorcycle COEs added 2.1% to $10,201. In Germany, police have arrested a 16-year-old suspect after an attack at a secondary school in Bavaria yesterday. Authorities said at least two girls were seriously injured in the incident, but their lives were not in danger. Helicopters were deployed to hunt for the suspect, who went on the run before being caught. The perpetrator reportedly acted alone, deliberately targeting the Welfen Grammar School in Schongau in a suspected rampage. In market news, Wall Street ended lower as the conflict between the US and Iran intensified. The S&P 500 fell 0.3% after President Donald Trump declared the interim deal with Iran over before the US launched another round of strikes overnight. The Dow lost just over 1%, while the Nasdaq edged 0.2% higher, helped by gains in chip stocks. The International Monetary Fund also cut its 2026 global growth forecast to 3%, warning that the conflict in the Middle East continues to pose risks to the global economy.
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0: Good morning, and hopefully you're having a great Thursday so far. It is the 9th of July.
3: Traffic.
0: And a quick look out on the roads. Hopefully it's not too bad for you, but we do see heavy traffic popping up in all of the usual areas, like on PIE towards Tuas at Clemente Avenue 6 exit. Heavy traffic also on PIE towards Tuas between KPE ECP and Bedok North Avenue 3. 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
4: What's in the box?
0: Well, it seems like the only person asking that is Andre, because I think we've had 15 people
1: get out
0: write in with the correct answers.
1: Have you been giving them other tips?
0: Absolutely not. They've just heard what I've told you. Nazri, great job. Aloysius, Cheapo, Laurent. Oh, someone guessed claw machines. Not a bad guess.
1: Okay,
0: keep
1: so this
0: going.
1: Is an event happening in Singapore.
0: Yes.
1: It's ticketed. You pay to go to this event, right?
0: Correct.
1: So people have spent millions trying to collect this thing.
0: Yes, and we said that it was about unboxing, right?
1: Unboxing.
0: Which you guessed correctly, yes.
1: It's gone under the sea.
0: Yes. Name me a place that reminds you of the sea in Singapore.
1: Sentosa.
0: Okay, sorry. Let me...
1: East Coast.
0: That you can go and visit.
1: Okay, underwater world thing.
0: Okay.
1: What is that thing where you go see fish in Sentosa? It's got a new name.
0: Yes, what is that thing?
1: What's that place called?
0: Yes. Because that's where
1: world?
0: It is. Okay, it's I'll give it to you. It's called the Oceanarium.
1: Oceanarium.
0: Okay, okay.
1: Is that the new name for it? It used to be the Sea Aquarium, correct?
0: Yes. Now it's the Oceanarium.
1: Okay.
0: Okay. And now they're having this thing all the way until 30th of August. I'll give you one more clue.
1: Okay.
0: We talked about unboxing. We talked about people spending millions of dollars.
1: Yes.
0: I'm going to tell you what's in this thing.
1: I know. I've got it.
0: What?
1: I've got it.
0: What?
1: Eating the box fish that the Japanese do, the puffer fish.
0: No. You think millions of people have spent money trying
1: yes.
0: to do that?
1: No.
0: No, it's not. Okay, I'll give you another clue. I'll give you another clue, okay? When I said they've all gone under the sea,
1: yes,
0: I'm talking about this one thing. People have guessed Labubu.
1: The Labubu has gone under the sea?
0: And you know what? That's not that crazy.
1: Mm.
0: There's another major line, okay, that is not Labubu.
1: Yes.
0: Someone guessed Juju Bush.
1: What's a Juju Bush?
0: So it's just a play on my whole bush thing, but also okay. There's this thing called Juju Rabbits. Have you heard?
1: No, what's a Juju Rabbit?
0: Okay. So it's a thing that people collect. Basically, we're talking about collectible.
1: Yes, collectible.
0: Okay? Collectible. And this thing, it's known around the world for doing one thing. And most people try not to do it.
1: Drown.
0: Very good guess.
1: Don't drown.
0: Okay. Good job, Praveen. Good job.
1: Okay, tell me already.
0: That's not how it works. Sorry.
1: Oh, that's not how it works.
0: Okay. We said that it's the Singapore Oceanarium. I'm going to play you a song.
1: Okay.
0: I'll play you a song that will give you a clue as to what this is.

0: River?
1: Yes. Cry Me a River. I already gave you.
2: I know. I've got it. I've got it.
1: What is it?
2: Justin Timberlake is going to be performing at the Oceanarium for all people who collect dead fish.
1: Someone actually said.
2: No?
1: Someone actually said, by the way, it's Silver Generation and not old people. So we need to clarify. Yes. No. James coming in with the right answer. Olivia coming in with the right answer. Dennis, yes, it is Pop Mart. It is Pop Mart. And so think of a Pop Mart thing.
2: I've got it.
1: About crying.
2: Pop Mart is bringing down Justin Timberlake.
1: No, okay. Forget Justin Timberlake.
2: Okay.
1: Forget him. Okay.
2: Okay.
1: That song is called what?
2: Cry Me a River.
1: Okay.
2: Yes.
1: And then where is this?
2: Oceanarium.
1: Okay. Put it together.
2: It's
1: Cry Me a River
2: in the Oceanarium. Justin Timberlake performs.
1: Justin is not part of this.
2: Oh, it's just the river.
1: It's just river fish. No,
2: it's about river fish.
1: It's not the river. It's not the river. Cry Me a, and then river. No. Okay.
2: What?
1: Replace river with the other thing. With the other thing much bigger than river.
2: Sea.
1: Another word. The ocean. Yes. Put it together. Cry Me an
2: Ocean.
1: Ding, ding, ding.
2: That's the name of the event. Cry Me an Ocean. Why so sad?
1: Steven, you got it right. Cry Baby from Pop Mart. Yes, you got it right. Cry Baby in the Ocean. All getting it right.
2: What?
1: So sorry, I don't have all of your names, but I think we have like 30 people guessing correct. So way before you.
2: So it's a Pop Mart event at the Oceanarium.
1: Correct.
2: Selling little labubus that look like Justin Timberlake.
1: No, okay. Justin Timberlake has nothing to do with this. I thought that would help you get the title.
2: Who came up with these clues?
1: Me.
2: Oh, you suck at this. You are so bad.
1: How dare you? All of the listeners got it.
2: Where's Neil when I need him?
1: You think Neil gets better clues?
2: At least he looks like David Beckham.
1: Oh, my goodness. Wow. All right. So let me tell you about this event. It's called Cry Me an Ocean.
2: Mm.
1: I said that it's known around the world for doing one thing.
2: Yes.
1: It's people trying not to do it, which is cry.
2: Oh,
1: yes, okay. So, Cry Baby, I don't expect you to know this.
2: I know Cry Baby. It's a toy. It's a little thing that people hang out of their bags.
1: That's right.
2: Adults need to stop hanging things off their bag.
1: That's why I said, you would think that it's for young people, but actually, a lot of kid adults really love Cry Babies.
2: Yes.
1: It's one of Pop Mart's fastest growing designer toy brands.
2: I see.
1: And it's very cute and it's built around the idea that it's okay to cry.
2: I cannot.
1: Okay?
2: I cannot. All this soft toy stuff. No, kids. Oh. I mean, adults with soft little toys hanging out of their bag.
1: Okay. Let's not judge those, our listeners who carry those in bags.
2: I love them.
1: I actually gave Neil something blind box related also.
2: No, Neil, I can see him dangling something soft on his bag.
1: Okay. So this is the largest Cry Baby activation ever created, featuring giant installations, exclusive collectibles, and immersive experiences inspired by marine life.
2: Oh.
1: Okay. So it's going to be at the Singapore Oceanarium at Resorts World Sentosa.
2: Yes.
1: You want to know the cost?
2: Yes.
1: Okay. $55 for a one day ticket. You never come out.
2: So you got to pay $50 to go buy these toys.
1: Not to buy. You go and enjoy the installations. Yes,
2: You know, I just heard that the Oceanarium adopted a new feature, a new attraction.
1: Don't say that it's sotong.
2: It is a sotong, and they named it Audrey.
1: I knew it. Ha ha ha. Okay.
2: I'm kidding.
1: So the biggest attraction is it will have an 8-meter tall inflatable Cry Baby overlooking their visitors.
2: Okay? It sounds fun though.
1: It sounds very, very fun. And if that's not up your alley, that's okay. There's some other activities to look out for in Sentosa this July. You also have the ASICS, the ASICS Running Club Hill Run Training, huh? So if you want to be fit, you can, I think, run up one of Sentosa's hills.
2: Mm.
1: And believe it or not, I don't think that you have to pay.
2: Running around Sentosa?
1: I think you're running up and down around Sentosa's hills.
2: Okay, okay.
1: Yes.
2: Be careful, they have buses there.
1: So you can expect a rewarding workout, sunrise views, which means that it starts at 7 a.m.
2: Oh, no, that means you got to report it like at 5.
1: And there's also, for the kids, if you want to bring your kids, Movies by the Beach. That's going on from July to the end of July, every Saturday and Sunday at 7 p.m. It's free at the Palawan Kids City Roof Garden.
2: How nice. Sentosa, always keeping it busy.
1: That's true. That's true. But what do you think of this crybaby thing, huh? And a lot of our listeners have...
2: crybabies?
1: No, have gotten it completely right.
2: Oh, okay.
1: Word for word. I really think that my Cry Me a River thing gave a big clue, but for you, you thought it was Justin Timberlake related.
2: That threw me off. That was the worst clue you gave.
1: What? It gave you majority of the words. Yes. But I want to thank all of you guys for playing. Kelly, we just got your message. And there are actually so many messages. I can't get to all of them right now. Chua Chiao T got it right at 8:31, so during the news. Tracy getting it before the news. Joey as well. Clifton, who guessed Juju Bush.
2: Okay, so Cry Me an Ocean
1: Cry Me
2: is
1: an
2: the
1: ocean.
2: Name of the event.
1: Correct.
2: Well, it's a collaboration between the Oceanarium and
1: Pop Mart.
2: I
1: yes.
2: See. Okay.
1: Well, actually, it's Pop Mart, the Oceanarium, Resorts World Sentosa, and the Singapore Tourism Board.
2: Oh, very nice.
1: Yes. Okay, okay. So that's something that you can check out, as well as the other stuff that we've mentioned. That was Singapore Unboxed. See? I thought that was quite fun.
2: Singapore, very fun. You know, some people complain that sometimes Singapore can be boring.
1: Yes. Did you hear our unfiltered?
2: Yes, yes, I've heard. Yes, I've heard.
1: Yes, yes, yes. But, you know, we have a lot of festivals and we have so many things to unbox every week. So we hope that you pay attention to the next one as well. But first, here's the traffic.
0: Traffic.
1: Let's take a quick look at the traffic now. Heavy traffic now on AYE towards MCE between Clemente Road and Jurong Town Hall Road. Heavy traffic on PIE towards Tuas at Clemente Avenue 6 exit. Drive safely.
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1: Welcome back to Let's Talk Singapore, and what a fabulous unbox we had with Andre Houdin, who, of course, did not guess it without the help from our listeners.
2: I know.
1: Yes.
2: They made it fabulous. You tried to make it fabulous.
1: I tried very hard.
2: I sucked at it.
1: No, but you know what? Someone wrote, I think when you said my clues suck and that you should bring Neil back, someone said, yeah, bring Neil back. Who's that? Who said that? I'm going to give you a shout out. Thank you so much. It was Dennis, yes. And I have to say, we are getting so many comments from today. I want to give a shout out to Nuv, N-U-V-E. Is it Nuv? Nuvie? Let me know. But he left us a very nice comment. He goes, oh, I'm enjoying the show so much. Sounds so genuine.
2: Oh.
1: How lovely is that? Thank you so much for chiming in. And I believe this is the first time that he's written into us as well.
2: Oh, so, and the least you could do is get his name right.
1: Yes, I know. Can you please send in a pronoun? I would really appreciate it. Cece also chiming in to say, Audrey, get well soon. I love your show with Neil. Thank you so much, Cece. He will be back tomorrow, but so far, I have to say that Andre is doing a great job.
2: Oh, thank you. Is he lost
1: fabulous
2: again?
1: Job.
2: I heard that yesterday that he tried to go to Taunan, and
1: yes,
2: he ended up in CHIJ Convent.
1: He did. He did do that.
2: And you know what? He lives in that area. That's the sad part. He used to live in the east. He was my neighbor for a while. I can't believe he got lost.
1: Yeah.
2: Because Taunan is a very different school from CHIJ.
1: Well, the thing is, he was listening to the show.
2: And
1: he, I think he was watching the football match as well.
2: At the same time.
1: Yes.
2: So this proves that man can't multitask.
1: Yeah. And then he went all the way into the wrong school until they told him, you're not supposed to be here today. And he ran. He just booked it across the overhead bridge.
2: Another sotong.
1: Yes.
2: Hey, we have two sotongs
1: in the
2: show.
1: I have a wonderful comment. I have to find everyone's comment.
2: Okay.
1: I think it is Patrick who sent in a screenshot. There is a road called Jalan Sotong.
2: Really?
1: And he says, all of the sotong is here. So thank you so much, Patrick. I love it. He goes, where's Neil the Hulk? Neil the Hulk will be back tomorrow.
2: Neil the Hulk?
1: Yes.
2: Oh, how did he get that name?
1: Oh, long story.
2: Okay.
1: But we do have a photo for you if you want to see it, Andre. AI is our friend.
2: Oh, I see. Okay.
1: Yes, and we had a watch party, as you know, last week where, you know, our listeners got to meet Neil.
2: Correct.
1: And they're like, wow, you're really not the Hulk.
2: The Hulk, yeah. He's more like Neil the Gala.
1: Yes.
2: You know what's a gala?
1: No.
2: You know the thing you hang your clothes on?
1: Yes.
2: Yes. There's those poles that you hang all your clothes on. It's called a gala.
1: Neil, we love ya. And guess what? Jalan Sotong, I've just been told, is near Taunan. So maybe Neil is there.
2: That's where they congregate.
1: Yes.
2: Are you going there after the show, Audrey?
1: I should. I'm the president of that street. Okay. And I believe that we got a reply. Is it? He says it's Nuve. Thank you, Nuve, for such a wonderful comment, and we hope that you continue to listen to Let's Talk Singapore. So now, I have to say that you have been a wonderful, fabulous co-host.
2: Oh, thank you.
1: And we are, unfortunately, coming to the final hour of the show. What are the highlights so far for you?
2: I enjoyed myself. I mean,

0: including the Hulk. You saw over there Spider-Man.
1: Yes.
0: Yes.
1: Very versatile.
0: Very versatile. Should we do a Sotong version?
1: Yes! Do a Sotong version of yourself.
0: Yes. Listeners, if you are listening, please send it over. I'm happy to take a look at it. And yes, Neil is also Spider-Man cleaning buildings in Toa Payoh. That's James. He wanted to show you that photo.
1: But very fun, though. I've had a lot of fun with the show. You know, I think you guys have a great team. You guys have a great future. This is a new show, and I'm so excited.
0: Yay! Thank you. Well, we really appreciate you being here. We still have one more hour on Let's Talk Singapore, and I believe we have lots more in store. So stay right here with us, Money FM 89.3.

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1: Welcome back to Let's Talk Singapore. I'm here with Andre Hooden, who was a fabulous co-host with me today. Thank you so much again.
2: Thank you very much. I had a lot of fun, but you were just about to show me something.
1: I was.
2: Before the mics came on. What was that? Something about Dua Lipa?
1: Yes. Well, I will send it to you later. Okay. You know, we always do some funny things off air, I have to say, but people get the vibe usually. But we are still hearing from more of you. And Aloysius saying, thank you so much, Audrey and Andre. Very entertaining topics today.
2: Aww.
1: Someone else saying, Audrey and Andre actually sounds quite nice.

0: You know, many people have a problem saying Andre, so they all do call me Audrey, so I'm used to it.
1: Oh.
0: Yes.
1: Andre?
0: Andre, yes, yeah. And Audrey.
1: Yeah.
0: And Andrea.
1: Yes, I get all of those also.
0: I take all of it. I love it.
1: I get Andre Siek.
0: Siek.
1: Yeah. Which I think I prefer Sotong, you know. Yeah. We also have more pictures, and here you go. I'm going to be forwarding it to our listeners. We do have a photo, and that is Andre dressed up as a Sotong.
0: Wait, hold on.
1: Yes.
0: You did not request for me
1: I didn't,
0: to be
1: but
0: the Sotong.
1: As you can tell, I wasn't the one doing this. Someone sent it to us. So I think it's very nice. And you're standing in front of Money FM 89.3, which means that this Sotong is always welcome back to the show. Yes.
0: And if I was a Sotong, I want to be a Sambal Sotong.
1: Why? Spicy.
0: Because I like spice. You know, I just spent like almost a month in the US. And yes. The biggest problem for me was the food.
1: Oh, yeah. I mean, I have to say, I do enjoy like Mexican food. I enjoy pizzas, burgers. But after a while, I need to have hot soup. I need also spicy food. Yeah.
0: Okay, so I've come to this conclusion after this trip. Do they really cook in America? Do they really cook?
1: Oh.
0: Because you see, we have pizzas.
1: Yes.
0: We have hot dogs. We have burgers. I do not know where the cooking is.
1: Don't worry. Well, maybe that's an unfiltered for another day. That was Andre Hooden. Thank you so much for joining
0: Thank
1: us.
0: Thank you.
1: Yes, bye. On Let's Talk Singapore. Lots more to come, so stay right here. News is up next.
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3: These are your news headlines. I'm Shahzad Haq. Singapore has contributed $50,000 to support recovery and reconstruction efforts in Venezuela after the deadly earthquakes that struck the country last month. Foreign Minister Vivian Balakrishnan said the funds will go to the Venezuela Recovery and Reconstruction Fund, saying the disaster has caused immense loss and suffering. He also encouraged those who wish to help to donate through the Singapore Red Cross, which pledged $100,000 in humanitarian aid last month. The June 24th earthquakes killed more than 3,500 people and left thousands injured and homeless. Four Singaporeans have been charged over their alleged involvement in a value-added tax fraud scheme linked to gold smuggling. Police say they operated Singapore-registered companies that imported signal converters from suppliers linked to a criminal syndicate in China. The syndicate allegedly concealed gold inside the converters, falsely declaring them as high-tech products. They then extracted and sold the gold in Singapore while defrauding Chinese authorities of export VAT refunds. The scheme was uncovered after a police tip-off in 2020. Singapore travellers will soon have a low-cost option to fly direct to Guangzhou, China. From August 10th, Guangzhou-based carrier Nine Air will fly daily between Yinchuan, Guangzhou and Singapore, with the inaugural flight arriving here on August 11th. Travellers can continue on the same flight from Guangzhou to Yinchuan in northwest China. Nine Air, a wholly owned subsidiary of Junyao Air, has an established network to seven countries and regions in northeast and Southeast Asia. The US has launched another wave of strikes on Iran as tensions between the two countries continue to escalate. The US military says these strikes were aimed at reducing Iran's ability to disrupt shipping in the Strait of Hormuz, calling them retaliation for attacks on commercial vessels. President Donald Trump warned of much worse if Tehran continues attacking ships in the strategic waterway. The latest escalation sent oil prices sharply higher, with Brent crude briefly climbing around 8% on fears of supply disruptions through the Strait of Hormuz. And finally, New York City officials have begun reopening streets and nearby buildings after engineers stabilized a damaged Midtown Manhattan high-rise. The building, which is being converted into apartments, was evacuated on Tuesday after construction workers reported buckling columns and sagging floors. Authorities also evacuated nearby office buildings and closed nearby streets as a precaution. Officials say the structure is now stable, with no injuries reported. Some nearby roads and buildings remain under evacuation orders, as repair assessments and investigations are ongoing.
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1: Good morning, and hopefully you're having a fabulous Thursday morning so far. It is 9:04 a.m.
2: Weather.
1: Let's take a look at the weather, shall we? Is it raining where you are yet? Because we see thundery showers are expected over many areas in the late morning and early afternoon. In terms of temperatures, we have 25 degree lows and 33 degree highs today.
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1: And a quick look out on the roads. A vehicle breakdown on PIE towards Tuas that just happened at about 9 a.m. after Simei Road. Be extra careful there. Plus an accident on PIE towards Tuas after Stevens. Avoid lane 2. Drive safely this beautiful Thursday.
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1: Good morning and welcome back to Let's Talk Singapore. What a fabulous show we've had. Of course, it's Audrey here with you. Neil will be back tomorrow, but we had the great Andre Houdin on as a co-host, and I have to say, he's made a big impression on everybody. I'm seeing more comments saying we're both ANA, which I love, and also double A battery. So that's us, Audrey and Andre. Maybe that's not the last time we'll hear from him, but of course, if you have any more questions and comments for Andre, do send it over to 8855-0893. I'm going to bring Raushan in here now. What do you think of the show?
5: Fantastic show. I like the term ANA because obviously there's an N in between and we miss Neil very much.
1: Yes.
5: As you mentioned when you introduced Andre, big shoes to fill. But you made him feel super comfortable, all that while feeling under the weather.
1: I hope you guys can't tell, but I think that it's gotten a bit better over time. And I think you guys are keeping me going. The adrenaline you get from all of the messages, you guys playing along to Unbox, everybody guessing it so quickly, Andre not getting it at all, and then blaming my clues. Can you believe it?
5: Word of the day for me is sotong, right? That's,
1: yes.
5: That applies to perhaps you and Andre when it comes to Singapore Unbox. But again, the listeners playing their part to show so much love to you, and I think that should tell you everything you need to know.
1: Yes, I'll send all of the love right back. Hopefully, you know, if I give you guys a virtual hug, you won't catch whatever I have. Lewis coming in with something sotong related now. He says, Audrey, remember Paul the sotong who predicted the 2010 World Cup final? Well, maybe for 2026, you have Audrey the sotong, the oracle, predicting the World Cup final.
5: So let's change the name, the final score, to the final sotong, maybe?
1: Okay, that's fine. That's fine by me. I do have my predictions, and we do know that everyone listens to the sports guru of the show, which is clearly, clearly me.
5: Yeah, clearly. And I already know your prediction. There was a bit of silence just to soak all that up.
1: Soak it up.
5: And your team, your pick, are playing overnight as well. We'll have that news
1: tomorrow. Are they?
5: Credibility 100, yeah.
1: Yes.
5: But yes, France play Morocco overnight. We'll have the score of that match on the show tomorrow. We'll have Neil back on the show tomorrow as well.
1: Yes, I'm sure that people have missed him today. He did chime in on the final score earlier today, so it's always nice to hear him. And he, of course, didn't mince his words at all. If you want to hear Neil today, you should go to our podcast, Let's Talk Singapore, on all of our usual platforms to hear what he had to say was the good, bad, and ugly of this year's World Cup so far.
5: Yeah, listeners, we'd love to hear what your picks are in terms of good, bad, and ugly. In terms of chiming in, the breakfast First Bites conversation was really enlightening for me as a fairly new dad. My daughter is all of 14 months at the moment. Yeah. We've had a fair few holidays on that journey in 14 months. In fact, my wife went on a holiday with my baby alone recently.
1: Shout out to Anise. I mean, like, I don't know how she managed to do it by herself, but amazing. I will say it does get a bit more challenging when they can walk and run.
5: So Zoya just started walking.
1: Ooh.
5: And I can't imagine how my wife dealt with a tumbling toddler on a flight as well, yeah. Right? She had a few falls, but she came back unscathed. That's good news. But again, big kudos to Andre as well as you, Audrey, who travel with all these kids. I tell you what I struggle with the most, right?
1: Yes.
5: In terms of that holiday, it's having to not take a holiday for yourself, but entertain the kids as you go. And I'm speaking as a father to a 14-year-old. I can't imagine what it's like for you and two young, excited boys.
1: Yeah, yeah. 14-month-old.
5: 14-month-old.
1: Yes, yes, yes. Well, we did hear from Debbie Leong as well today on We Are Family. She's a mother of five, guys. And she had a fantastic story that was on the Sunday Times. You can go check it out as well as our podcast. And we basically asked her, how are you doing it? What is the cost like? We know that, you know, raising kids, not cheap, especially here in Singapore, how she manages that. And she's also a working mom, let's not forget. So, you know, hearing someone like her being so positive, she actually said, I don't need much me time at all. I just enjoy spending time with my kids.
5: Yeah, the cost question was such a valid one in terms of bringing kids up in Singapore. But I think I've cracked it. I think I know what's Debbie's secret.
1: What?
5: The listeners, you need to go listen to that podcast because she just exudes zen. Like, she's so even keel all throughout that conversation.
1: Yeah.
5: And I think that must help with having five kids.
1: That must help. Maybe she's developed the zen over the years.
5: It might be muscle memory,
1: yes,
5: right?
1: Yes, absolutely. James now chiming in. Good morning, James. We love that you have been here with us this morning. And he goes, I'm rooting for Switzerland on Sunday. Mm. Didn't know they were playing, but that's good to know.
5: Switzerland play Argentina on a Sunday in the quarterfinal. But James, that's not the most important game of that Sunday morning because a certain
1: is coming home.
5: Thank you very much, Audrey.
1: You're welcome.
5: England play in the quarterfinal, and that's going to be quite exciting, I believe.
1: Yes, yes. Well, I have to say, I am rooting for England. I have watched videos of Jude Bellingham just giving it his all. I don't know who he is, but he looks fabulous. So, you know, shout out to Jude Bellingham.
5: And shout out to Audrey, who sent me this clip overnight, right? In terms of AI making its rounds. And AI is unhinged at the moment.
1: It's
5: the
1: crazy
5: amount of content that's coming through because of this World Cup. You talk about Jude Bellingham serenaded by the crowd. I've seen some wonderful AI images of the Viking, Erling Haaland,
1: in terms of
5: him leading Norway against England. So, yes. Just to add another good to my good, bad and ugly is the amount of content coming through in 2026 in terms of this World Cup. That just keeps us entertained beyond the 90 minutes, and that's quite fun for a football junkie like me.
1: Yes, so speaking of AI, we had a lot of listeners re-forwarding Neil as the Hulk, Neil as Spider-Man, because we also love it when our listeners use AI to transform me and Neil. We have been put into Arsenal jerseys. Neil says to date, that's the worst one. and we have me as a weather guru, I believe. So if you want to send any more, please do so. 88550893, Sotong related or not. We would love to receive it.
5: Listeners, here you go. 88550893. Text us the word Sotong. I have a special AI curated image of ANA in Sotong costumes.
1: Oh, wonderful. All right. Well, can't wait for that. But stay right here on Money FM 89.3. We still have a fabulous time ahead for you. And we have Breakfast Bites coming up very shortly as well. But first, here's a traffic.
2: Traffic.
1: Good morning. The traffic. It seems like more and more traffic is building up on the CTE towards AYE between Balestier Road and PIE Changi. Heavy traffic also on PIE towards Changi after KPE and Thompson Road. Drive safely.
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0: Oh yeah, don't all those places sound so nice? A nice relaxing beach vacation. For a lot of us, the holidays have just passed and we're back to work, back at school. But we've all said it, I need a vacation to recover from my vacation. There's no bigger group that says that than parents. Even if you don't have kids, you can picture it. Unruly behavior on a plane, screaming at top of lungs, waiting to be changed, and that's just my husband. No. But kids can be a lot, okay? Kids can be a lot. So our poll question today is, traveling with your kids, is it still considered a holiday? Have you just simply relocated your parenting duties to another country? So Andre, you just said you took three kids to the U.S. to watch the World Cup, well, baseball, but...
1: Yes, and I think traveling with a kid, or all three of them, is a scam.
0: What do you mean?
1: So, you know, using that word, a holiday, yeah, when you have your kids with you, I just don't know why my wife loves my kids so much, like our kids so much, that she wants to take them on all holidays. I'm like, can we leave them behind? Grandma's home, the helper's home.
0: Grandma's home.
1: Someone needs to watch the dog.
0: Mm-hmm.
1: Maybe all three of them should stay behind, because it's not a holiday when you have your three kids.
0: Yeah. You need to give some context.
1: Okay.
0: How old are your three kids?
1: Currently 17, 14, and 12.
0: Ah, see, now I'm worried because I think that age plays a big part of this, right? The younger the kids, the more, I don't want to say nightmarish, but they require a lot more actual physical help, like assistance.
1: Mm,
0: and
1: yes.
0: I would think that when they're 17, 15, they're at least a bit more independent. But now you're making me nervous.
1: Okay, so when they were young, how old are your kids?
0: 4 and 5.
1: Okay, so in 4 and 5, they don't have an opinion. Or you don't allow, really, you don't really allow them to have an opinion, right?
0: You gotta meet my kids, bro.
1: Okay, no, they may be allowed to speak, but yes, it doesn't mean it carries any weight.
0: Yes, yes.
1: So for me, yes, when they were young, it was much nicer traveling with them because they couldn't dictate anything.
0: Mm.
1: You just came along, you were like that 8th piece of luggage.
0: Yes, yes.
1: You know, we put wheels under them and they just come along.
0: Yes.
1: But now that they're teenagers, they actually have a say.
0: Oh.
1: And you actually have to take them into consideration.
0: That's true.
1: Which I'm not good with. I know I'm that very Asian parent. It's like, keep quiet. Daddy said we're going here, so we are eating this. And then mom all of a sudden is like, you know, we should give them what they want. I'm like, no! Whose side are you on?
0: Who's paying for this?
1: So, yep. Going, you know, I just feel that I become the barang boy.
0: Mm.
1: Right? So when the kids were young, and we used to travel, a minimum, we would travel with 7 people. Right?
0: Okay.
1: Minimum.
0: You brought reinforcements.
1: No, I mean, grandma comes along.
0: Yes, that's reinforcements.
1: Kind of, yes.
0: Yes.
1: Because when we do want to get out sometimes and escape, grandma's there. And we take our helper along with us too.
0: Yeah.
1: Otherwise, it's not a vacation, right? But it's still challenging because no one else can carry the luggage for some reason. All our bags are 50 pounds or 22 kilograms.
0: Yeah. Daddy's job.
1: I have to carry all 14 bags. And loading up 14 bags, we don't even take a car anymore. We have to rent a bus everywhere we go.
0: Wow.
1: Yeah, so that's
0: how you got money, Andre.
1: No, I don't have. That's the problem. So every time before a holiday, you'll see me on Carousel selling stuff.
0: That's so funny.
1: I try to sell the kids sometimes. Yeah. It doesn't.
0: You sell the mics. You sell like everything in the studio.
1: I sell my body.
0: Okay. So let's look at the poll results very quickly. The question for today was, when you travel with your kids, is it still considered a holiday? Now, very, very honest listeners, 43% said, let's not pretend. It's fun, but it's not relaxing.
1: It's not fun.
0: Okay. Well, then you would have gone with C. I'm just tired in another nicer location, coming in at 21%.
1: Correct.
0: But 36% said yes, Andre.
1: Yes, liars.
0: It is a holiday. So I have a question for these people. First of all, do you ever bring reinforcements? I think grandparents, helper, is it just you with the kids trying to survive? Every parent I know seems to have come up with their own travel strategy.
1: Mm.
0: For me, I bring the grandparents because not only will they help, the kids will be happy because, you know, once I turn my back, they get whatever they want.
1: Yeah.
0: And also, the grandparents pay. So, I mean, that really does help. It really helps. Here's the interesting part. Travel experts say family travel is booming globally. Mm. In fact, multi-generational holidays are one of the fastest growing travel trends. Now, I know we all want to treat our parents to a nice vacation to Disneyland, but why are we doing it? Why do you think we're doing it, Andre?
1: It's a scam, but don't tell them so early.
0: But more grandparents have statistically been traveling together with children and grandchildren more than ever before because, let's just face it, helping hands.
1: Yes, and then we also need someone to take the photographs, right?
0: Yeah.
1: Grandparents do a terrible job.
0: Oh, awful. Awful.
1: I don't
0: take
1: get
0: again,
1: it.
0: Take again.
1: Weren't they parents once? Weren't they taking photos of us?
0: Yeah,
1: why do they not have photographing skills?
0: I don't know. We've got to teach them. Crystal coming in to say, my daughter says yes to the poll. Of course she would say yes, Crystal. My kids love going to Disneyland, but for me, it's like a cardio workout for like 3 days. Actually, it's a good hack if you need to get fit. I would suggest you bring your kids to a very active holiday.
1: Mm.
0: Yeah. Good. I ate whatever I wanted. I still managed to lose some weight, you know?
1: Oh.
0: Yeah.
1: And, you know, I just feel that, especially like a theme park.
0: Yeah.
1: My boys don't really enjoy the big rides yet.
0: Okay.
1: For some reason. My daughter loves it.
0: Yeah.
1: So I go on all the rides with her. But then, you know, you got to try to convince the boys, you know, we're already here. We're spending all this money. Get on the ride. But nope.
0: But no?
1: No, they don't want. So they still take the smaller rides, which you typically won't go on. But I'm lucky I'm still at the age where I want to go on the ride.
0: Yes, yes.
1: Right? And my mother looks at me like, why do you all do that to yourselves? You just paid to go do that.
0: Yes.
1: I'm like, yes, mom, it's fun. Say, but it doesn't look like it's fun.
0: Well, I have something to validate all that you're saying. Psychologists have a name for this. They call it destination parenting. Because even though you've changed countries, not only are you still parenting and you're parenting with different scenery, you actually have more to do. You have to haul a lot of things. It always surprises me how many things these little humans need. I have so many bags. I have so many bags. And people are always surprised to hear I'm a very light packer, if you believe that or not. I am. But suddenly with the kids, there's all this. And when I had to bring the buggies, the strollers.
1: Terrible.
0: No.
1: I know. So for us, when we travel, so our major trips are going back to the US, right?
0: Yeah.
1: And that's like home.
0: Yeah.
1: So it's easy for us because as soon as we reach home, we kind of chuck the kids there.
0: Okay, wonderful.
1: Yeah.
0: I like how you use the word chuck.
1: Get rid of them.
0: It makes it sound great. You know, if Neil were here, he'd say, you are so ungrateful and you're not mad. Like, and I totally get what he's saying.
1: Yes.
0: I have to say, I'm very lucky. Okay, first of all, we're very lucky to have the kids. They're wonderful, blessings, all that, right?
1: That's the lie there.
0: Yes, and also, we are very lucky that we get to enjoy these vacations, but sometimes it is work. What is your biggest travel hack as a dad of three? What's the one thing that you learned that makes traveling with kids a bit easier, besides chucking them at home?
1: Bringing the helper. My dearest helper, Maria, has been with us for the last 18 years.
0: Wow. Shout out to Maria.
1: And she's like the second mom, you know. She takes care of them like her own. And we really appreciate her. And we always tell her every morning, like, thank goodness for Maria. We have breakfast. You know what I mean? Because when we wake up, she prepares breakfast because we're home.
0: Wonderful.
1: In the US, we're home. So we don't have to go out and spend an obscene amount of money.
0: Yeah.
1: Food in the US is now so expensive.
0: Plus the 20% tip, huh?
1: And the tip that they look at you like, you owe me this money.
0: They're like, what are you going to tip? And the thing is, I feel like I'm carrying the Asian card. I need to represent.
1: Yes.
0: So I always over tip. I want you to have a good impression of us as people.
1: Yes. Yes, I mean, we do. And now, you know, the machines come with 18, 20, and 22.
0: Yes.
1: So you don't even have an option
0: for 10 or 15
1: if the service is terrible, right?
0: Yeah.
1: So, yep. So, yeah.
0: There
1: Thank
0: you go.
1: God.
0: Yes.
1: The hack is Maria.
0: The hack is Maria. Everyone go find yourselves a Maria. And Neil is probably like, of course the answer is the helper. Of course it is. But you know what? Maybe the answer to today's question is that, yes, traveling with kids is not always relaxing. Sometimes it's chaotic. Sometimes it's very expensive. But years later, these are often the holidays that everyone remembers the most. You're making memories.
1: That's true. I mean, I'm trying to think of the positive.
0: Yes, very good.
1: I have one. So when we were younger, my sons and I really enjoy being out there.
0: Mm-hmm.
1: And whenever we went to Phuket, we would get a sailboat. And I would sail the boat.
0: Oh, very nice.
1: Right? So it's a little catamaran. Oh, we'll get on the lake. So we'll sail it. And the boys would just sit there. But over the years, I've trained them and taught them how to take care of a boat and how to take the boat out.
0: Look
1: so now
0: that.
1: I lay back and the kids man the boat.
0: Yes, see?
1: So it's a little catamaran, small, but roles, you know, the roles have, I've kind of delegated the hard work to them. So they pull the boat in, they try to get everything done.
0: Yeah.
1: And I just ensure that we don't run ashore.
0: Wonderful. Yes, but you know what? We're all making memories here. Whatever you chose as your poll answer, there's no judgment here. And we loved hearing from you for Breakfast Bites.
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1: These are your news headlines. I'm Shahzad Haque. Singapore has contributed $50,000 to support recovery and reconstruction efforts in Venezuela after the deadly earthquakes that struck the country last month. Foreign Minister Vivian Balakrishnan said the funds will go to the Venezuela Recovery and Reconstruction Fund, saying the disaster has caused immense loss and suffering. He also encouraged those who wish to help to donate through the Singapore Red Cross, which pledged $100,000 in humanitarian aid last month. The June 24th earthquakes killed more than 3,500 people and left thousands injured and homeless. Four Singaporeans have been charged over their alleged involvement in a value-added tax fraud scheme linked to gold smuggling. Police say they operated Singapore-registered companies that imported signal converters from suppliers linked to a criminal syndicate in China. The syndicate allegedly concealed gold inside the converters, falsely declaring them as high-tech products. They then extracted and sold the gold in Singapore while defrauding Chinese authorities of export VAT refunds. The scheme was uncovered after a police tip-off in 2020. Singapore travellers will soon have a low-cost option to fly direct to Guangzhou, China. From August 10th, Guangzhou-based carrier Nine Air will fly daily between Yinchuan, Guangzhou and Singapore, with the inaugural flight arriving here on August 11th. Travellers can continue on the same flight from Guangzhou to Yinchuan in northwest China. Nine Air, a wholly owned subsidiary of Junyao Air, has an established network to seven countries and regions in northeast and southeast Asia. The US has launched another wave of strikes on Iran as tensions between the two countries continue to escalate. The US military says the strikes were aimed at reducing Iran's ability to disrupt shipping in the Strait of Hormuz, calling them retaliation for attacks on commercial vessels. President Donald Trump warned of much worse if Tehran continues attacking ships in the strategic waterway. The latest escalation set oil prices sharply higher, with Brent crude briefly climbing around 8% on fears of supply disruptions through the Strait of Hormuz. And finally, New York City officials have begun reopening streets and nearby buildings after engineers stabilized a damaged Midtown Manhattan high-rise. The building, which is being converted into apartments, was evacuated on Tuesday after construction workers reported buckling columns and sagging floors. Authorities also evacuated nearby office buildings and closed nearby streets as a precaution. Officials say the structure is now stable with no injuries reported. Some nearby roads and buildings remain under evacuation orders as repair assessments and investigations are ongoing.
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2: Good morning and hope you're having a fabulous Thursday so far. It is the 9th of July.
0: Traffic.
2: Good morning. A quick look at roads right now. An accident on PIE towards Changi after Bukit Timah Road. Avoid lane 1. Heavy traffic continues to build up on the CTE towards AYE between Balestier Road and PIE Changi. Drive safely.
0: If you see anything on the roads that we might have missed, send us a WhatsApp message at 8855-0893. 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
3: Thanks for joining us for the business report. I'm Ryan Huang, and we are looking at global markets facing renewed geopolitical pressure as spiking oil prices and a breakdown in Middle East peace talks dragged down market sentiment. So Wall Street overnight broadly lower, and that's where we have the S&P 500 down by 0.3%, the Dow dropped 1.1%, the Nasdaq Composite squeezed out a small gain of 0.2%. So on the horizon, investors fearing that rising energy costs could reignite inflation, which could mean higher for longer when it comes to rates. So what does that mean for markets? Let's find out from Carmen Lee, Head of Equity Research for OCBC. Carmen, how's your day going so far? Good morning.
4: Good. Not enough sleep. I think everyone is keeping us awake because of the whole football, but well, it's a good day.
3: Yeah, lots going on. So let's unpack what is going on right now when you look at markets. There is a lot of headwinds when you look at some of the latest headlines. What do you make of it? Are we going to be looking at more profit-taking, or is this just going to be a speed bump?
4: If you look at the market, I think overnight action especially, I think the peace talk seems to be off. And I think that has caused a bit of concern. And you look at the Middle East situation, it's still actually evolving. And obviously, if you look at the last 6 months or so, in fact, the last 5 months, ever since the war started, there's been a lot of volatility in the market. Is it on? Is it off? Is it on? Is it off? But having said that, I think if you take that aside, you look at how the market, equity markets has performed in the last couple of months. It has, in fact, ignored all the geopolitical tension in many ways because markets continue to power new highs. And the key trend, obviously, is the AI sector. And so we have seen that actually being a very key play. But in recent weeks, in fact, that play has kind of slowed out a bit. And we have seen some rotation out of the AI stocks, largely because it is a very heavily concentrated sort of position. We started the whole cycle with the semiconductors and the memory stocks. So those have done extremely well. Some of them went up one time. Some of them went up as much as more than 10 times. So because of that and because of the fact that now most of them are what I would call mega cap, because most of them are in the $1 trillion market capitalization sort of category. And single-handedly as a grouping, they have actually, in a sense, directed the whole market flow and also direction as well. So because of that, a lot of clients have actually jumped into this from mass retail to even institutional. So it's a very concentrated sort of position. So whenever the market has a little bit of uncertainty, people tend to take profit because these are really very rich companies. Most clients would have made money in the last 2 to 3 months because the rally started honestly in maybe like April, May period. So you have seen that the huge profits were made already. And in the last 2 weeks or so, we have actually seen a bit of rotation out of this very high growth sectors into some of the more, I would call, defensive value stocks. So overnight action, while the market was generally down, we did not see panic selling, which is quite comforting. But again, I think do look out for some of the undervalued sector. And in recent months, we've seen actually even finance, biotech, pharmaceutical, and some of the other sectors have actually come back into play, largely because of the fact that I think clients are switching out of some of the really strong gains and trying to discover some of the undervalued stocks.
3: Yeah, so this is a good point. There's a bit of a rotation, especially to your point, valuations have been running high. There is still going to be an AI story for many years to come. How do people pick some of these AI winners? Are there still undervalued gems to uncover?
4: I think just to maybe set the context correct, while the AI stocks have done well, in particular more the semiconductor and memory stocks, the big concern in the market is, are they too expensive? I think the truth is that they're not really that expensive because if you look at the trend, most of them actually deliver on the earnings. So first quarter earnings came in very strong, and now we're heading to the second quarter earnings result coming out soon. Based on what we have registered seen so far, I think early indications are that most of them will still meet their expectation. If they do, that actually means that the valuation at this point in time is not really that expensive. And if you look at the historical trend, valuation is still fairly reasonable between the 20 to 30 times earnings. So I think on that front, even though this is the biggest category of stocks that have done well, valuation-wise, they're not really excessive. Then beyond the whole semicon and AI memory space sort of sector, then what other sectors can we look for that can potentially play into the whole AI angle? I think there are quite a lot. I mean, we can obviously look into some of the data security, cyber security, because that is a key area. As AI becomes so prevalent in our life, I think all the more is critical to actually protect data and even protect the individual. So I think that's a very important area. Software infrastructure, those are key areas to look into as well. One of the thing that I think not quite talked about at this point in time is about power and energy. And to drive all this, including the data center, that you truly need a very stable and secure source of power and energy. So I think that's the next phase that people look at. And then, of course, beyond that, into the very near future, robotics and humanoid will be the other area that will be a very key thing. I, in particular, am very keen about how then to AI gets its application into other fields, like into your medical field. I talk about this a bit in terms of the whole, you know, the human genome, we already discover it. Then again, how then do we use AI to actually better improve an individual's life as well? So there are quite a lot of applications, but that will more be in the near future. But for the now, the current focus, I think it's still going to stay very much on the semicon and memory space and in some of the infrastructure-related sectors within the whole broader AI team.
3: Yeah, come in lots of ways to play the AI story. Let's talk about Singapore. How does it fit into this equation? We don't have big names like NVIDIA and AMD. For a local retail investor, how do they write this?
4: There are two ways to play this. One is obviously to buy in some of the stocks, because all the stocks are really globally traded, so it's quite easy to play into that. But if you specifically want to look into the Singapore focused stocks, then I think data center is one of the good area, because data center is a very key component of the whole AI cycle, and there are quite a few that are listed here. And I think with more IPO coming to the market, and we expect that to be really very much more focused on the whole data center, not only just in Singapore. I think even in the region, you can see that a lot of data centers have come out, be it in Malaysia, Singapore, even up to Thailand. And all these things actually form a very nice niche sector, and as a key player into the whole AI sector. So I think if you're talking about Singapore AI exposure, data center is one of the key components of the whole value chain.
3: Yeah, Carmen. So another space that has been quite popular in past years has been REITs. And that not so much in recent times because of where rates are now looking to go higher for longer. Where do you see things going for REITs, especially now with banks looking more attractive with dividend yields as well as capital appreciation? Do you see the REIT space bouncing back anytime soon?
4: Yeah, unfortunately, REITs have been high for quite a few years, and that has actually taken a toll on the Singapore REITs. And so as a result, which if you look at all the sectors, Singapore REITs have actually underperformed most of the other sectors. In view of the fact that banks are now really what I would call giant REITs, so that's where the discrepancy is, right? Because REITs traditionally anywhere in the world do not appreciate as much, because they are meant to be more for dividend income, right? So as a result of which, that discrepancy has actually kind of widened, and anyone wanting to go into Singapore REIT space generally think of going to the banks instead, because the banks actually give you the same, roughly the same kind of yield, but also with the potential of capital payout and share buyback. So that, in a sense, differentiate the banks from the REITs in the whole high dividend yielding play. But I think if you look at the valuation now, I think Sing REITs are actually looking a bit attractive. So again, we are very selective about which are the ones that we like. We still prefer that the asset owned managers are big. They have a huge portfolio. So at least that, in a sense, offer some kind of diversification rather than a very small, concentrated sort of REITs where you have only 3 to 5 assets.
3: Yeah, Carmen, so you mentioned a couple of themes and sectors to look out for. Are there any names you would think are worth looking at more closely?
4: In general, I think that if you want exposure to the Singapore market, and you should, because we still have an overweight in the sector, you cannot ignore the banks. So we still would recommend that people hold banks, but largely because of the fact that it's still going to give you a very steady earnings stream. For the REIT space, we like some of the bigger ones. So for example, we still like Capital Ascendance REITs. And then overall, this round, I think we're also looking at some of the diversifying out of the whole banking real estate sector into some of the more niche players. Like we also like Q&M, which we initiated coverage last year because of the fact that it's still growing its franchise. We also like some of the telco company for the fact that they will still continue to play a big part in this whole digital economy. So I think there are still quite a few good ideas within the Singapore market, and also largely supported by the fact that valuations remain undemanding. And more importantly, on average, the Singapore stocks do give you a very decent dividend yield of almost close to 4%.
3: All right, a couple of things to watch out for the rest of the year. Helping us out this morning is Carmen Lee, Head of Equity Research for OCBC. Carmen, thank you for your time and insights. Great chatting with you.
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2: Good morning to all of our lovely listeners. Hopefully you're having a nice time on the roads right now, but we do see an accident on PIE towards Changi after Bukit Timah Road. Avoid lane 1. And we're seeing heavy traffic building up in the usual spots, like in the CTE tunnel, as well as on AYE towards MCE between Alexandra Road and Buona Vista. Drive safely. Happy Thursday.
0: 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We are family. Hey, hey, hey.
2: Oh yeah, got all your sisters with you, brothers. Maybe you have a big family, and that's what we are talking about on We Are Family today. This is for the parents out there. I know, Andre, you have three beautiful children.
5: Oh, thank you. Yes, I do have three.
2: Yes, they're all blessings, right? Right? Yes, and I have two wonderful boys, also all blessings. Yes, but imagine trying to get five children out the door every morning. Five school bags, five timetables. Five timetables. Five different personalities and all somehow still making it to work on time. Can you imagine that?
5: No, I cannot imagine that because it sounds ridiculous. Right? You know, at some point you always wish that the kids could just do everything on their own, seeing how Sarah is now 17 and Matt is 14, but they still require assistance in the morning.
2: Yeah.
5: It's parenting today is so different from what we grew up with. Right? Our parents kind of just let us do our thing. And if you were late for school, oh yeah, you're late. Too bad. You go figure it out. You go explain why you're late. Very different now is that, you know, the teacher will send you a note or you will send the teacher a note.
2: Yeah.
5: When I was growing up, I used to write the letter myself and just ask my mom to sign it.
2: Wow, that's amazing.
5: It's a scam.
2: We need to go back to that, what you just said. But, you know, while many Singaporean couples today stop at one or two children, sometimes three, some families are happily going against this trend. So what does life really look like with a household of seven? Is it all organized chaos, or is everyone simply still trying to find their rhythm? And we have the perfect guest to join us this morning, Debbie Leung, a marketing manager and mom of five, who was recently featured in the Sunday Times. Yes.
5: Wow.
2: She's here to share why she and her husband ended up with a bigger family than they ever planned and what's really like juggling work and all five children. My hero, Debbie, welcome to the show. Thank you so much for joining us.
6: Glad to be here. Thanks for having me.
2: It's great to have you. You know, having five children, pretty unusual in Singapore these days, I have to say. When people find out you're a mom of five, what is the reaction you get most often? Is it just like how we did it just now?
6: Yeah, they're in shock. And how do you do it? They have a lot of questions.
2: Yeah. So,
5: what question do they ask most when you say, I have five children?
6: How do you manage?
5: And what's your answer when you say, how do you manage?
6: Well, we just take it day by day. We don't really know.
5: The pain is real.
2: Day by day. So you shared with the Sunday Times that you and your husband never actually had a magic number in mind, right? Mm-hmm. Looking back now, how did your family naturally grow into the one that you have today?
6: Well, I did share that I have two sisters. So my family has three. We have three. Mm. So I'm very close to my siblings, and I really wanted to have a family similar to what I had. And so we thought we'll start with, you know, one, two, three, and three. All three are girls.
2: Oh,
6: yeah,
2: okay.
6: Yeah, all three are girls. And then number four came along. It's a boy. And he's so different from all the three girls.
2: Yeah, let's talk about that, shall we?
5: Is different good? Or is he the monster like I have?
6: He's just so different from the girls.
5: He's so sweet.
6: He's so active.
2: Yeah.
6: And he plays so differently. And the girls was just kind of scared of him. And it was just very different play. So then we thought, okay, why don't we try for number five to see if there's
2: another boy?
6: A brother for him that he has someone similar to play with.
2: And how did that go?
6: So a girl came along.
2: Okay.
6: Which is, I think, is a blessing to me.
5: Yes.
6: And they're very, very close.
5: Girls are always a blessing. Let me tell you. No problems because, you know, I feel that the girls are so lovely, you know, and they're much cuter than the boys and they smell different, especially as teenagers.
2: Wow.
5: Boys smell different. Girls always smell good. And, you know, I have two boys. So our mistake was thinking that a little brother would be good for him. No. It's double the trouble. You have a natural enemy. And all of a sudden, I mean, sometimes they're best friends, but they fight for no reason. And it's just like, what do you do? I thought, guys, we put you guys together. We got you a brother to be best friends, not to be best enemies.
2: Yeah.
5: But maybe you have a trick that you can share with us.
6: Well, I think he learns to adapt and the girls learn to adapt to him too. So they're very different in terms of how they play and we explain, okay, he's like that and they're like that. So at the same time, we try to find friends, boys, to play with him.
2: Yeah.
6: So that, they get play dates and all, yeah.
2: Wonderful. Okay, now, Andre, you look stunned.
6: You're still stunned?
5: No, I was just thinking, I wanted to ask Debbie, do you set fear in your guests when you show up with five kids to a Chinese New Year party? He's like, alamat, ang pao's not enough in my pocket. I got five of them.
6: That's what you're thinking about?
5: Yes, I confess.
6: Yes. No, it must be. I'm sure that everyone around you and your good friends and family, they all know that you have a family of five. But I'm sure their reaction every time is, wow, don't know how you're doing it, right?
7: Right, yes. Yeah. Talking about Chinese New Year, a friend did say that we're like loan sharks.
6: You're just collecting. So do you make sure that, you know, your friends with like two or three kids, you have to put in double the amount?
7: Yeah, we try to balance
6: it out. Yeah, yeah.
5: You try to balance what?
7: The balance, whatever money that we get.
5: Oh, yes, so you mean you keep all the ang paos and then you distribute the wealth like a restaurant and tips?
7: No, as in to other people.
6: No. So let's just say, Andre, you have three kids, right? Yes. She has five kids.
5: Yes.
6: If you give each of her kids $10, she'll make sure that she'll give your kids like $16, $18. And then it'll all add up to be about the same.
5: Oh, why do that?
6: What? Of course you... I mean, that's just... a lot of people do that.
5: You have five kids. They understand the pain. That's why they give you more money.
6: I guess you're right. You're right. But, you know, Debbie's one of those very considerate moms. Not to say you're inconsiderate.
7: Yeah. We're also surrounded with a lot of big families.
6: Yeah. Oh.
7: Four children. Yeah.
6: Okay.
7: Yeah,
6: so actually, children. We have been seeing this trend, of course. We've been talking about our birth rates just plummeting. But in your circle, you actually know a lot of people who have multiple kids, right?
7: Yes, yes, we do.
6: Okay. Yeah. So is it surprising for you to see this trend that more and more people are choosing to not have kids?
7: Well, the families that I see, yeah, they seem to have three kids, four kids. I've seen quite a few of them.
6: Okay. Yeah.
5: What are some of the benefits of having five children?
7: The benefit is that you get more kids and then more happening. It's happening at home. There are a lot of laughters and also a lot of activities that you... It's just busy chaos at times.
6: Chaos.
7: But also, it's also very happy to see them around, see them grow and see them interact.
5: You know, as much as I say that, you know, it's chaos at home. But as soon as they are out of the house, like... And then all of a sudden, the house is so quiet.
6: So have I gone deaf?
5: Yes.
6: Yes.
5: I'm like, you know, and my wife and I, whenever we are together and we say like, you know, it's strange and the home without the kids are just, it's not a home anymore.
6: Hmm.
5: And it's bizarre. And we're almost in fear because our first kid is 17. And, you know, she may go to university soon or, you know, finish high school and then can we live without her in the home?
6: Aww.
5: As much as she may be challenging sometimes, but... We're like, can we really?
6: Yeah.
5: Because she's been in the U.S. now. She has an extended trip. So we went to the U.S. and we kind of left her there because she's got a summer vacation.
6: Okay.
5: So, but then I kind of miss her. And I told her that. I said, the house is very different without you. The boys are driving us crazy.
6: Yeah.
5: It's time for you to come home and become crazy too.
6: Yes, yes. And I feel that as well. So, I mean, I know that I'm a little under the weather today, but actually my entire house is down. Husband, kids, everyone had fevers. I still don't have a fever and I feel like I'm Wolverine already. But the thing is, when the kids were taking these long naps yesterday, it was so quiet and I did feel that it was weird. You know, just like, oh, what happened? But we do want to know, you know, having a big family does sound wonderful, but what inevitably comes up whenever people talk about having children in Singapore is cost. It's not cheap to have kids here in Singapore. Many couples worry that they simply cannot afford. A larger family is one thing, but they can't afford any kids at all. So how do you and your husband approach finances? You know, how do you decide what's genuinely worth spending on?
7: I think our values is that.
6: Well, just like, oh, what happened? But we do want to know, you know, having a big family does sound wonderful.

0: accordingly.
1: Yeah. So, you know, the government has introduced a lot of measures like the large family scheme to encourage families to have a third child and beyond. Now, you're way, way past that. So I'm sure that you qualified. So from where you sit, are financial incentives enough? Or are there other kinds of support that would make a bigger difference to families like yours?
0: Well, surely we would appreciate any support that's provided by the government. I think generally the government has provided a lot in terms of medical support and school support. So we just take with what we have and sort out whatever work we need to do. Yeah.
2: It's never enough. I mean, when you think about it, because, you know, it's not easy getting or having, trying to keep the kids in the race, basically.
1: Yeah.
2: And it seems impossible because it is difficult. You know, I look at the school syllabus and I feel like it's so difficult. And does it need to be so difficult so early?
1: Yeah.
2: You know, and my wife, kudos to her, she's really on top of it. And I'm not. And I try to help where I can. But when they bring, you know, I have a 12-year-old, so he's taking his PSLE this year. And I do try to help him with English and science. And it's not easy. I just feel, I don't understand why we need to try to confuse the kids at 10 years old. Why? They haven't even grasped the concept yet. Let's make the question even more difficult to confuse them. So I do not know. I may be old school, but I just wish it was a little bit easier for them to enjoy learning. And, you know, I believe other parts of the world have different systems where they enjoy, the kids enjoy going to school because it's a different experience. But I know it's not meant to be easy, but I think it needs to be, it needs to be interesting where kids want to learn.
1: I think you brought up a great point, and it's very competitive here, and people talk a lot about our school systems being competitive, and parents feel the need to invest a lot of money in all of the tuition, all of the tutoring. Do you face that same pressure as well? And
0: yes,
1: there are five of them. So do you send all five of them to Chinese class, to math class? That's going to rack up a huge bill.
0: Yes, that, it is a challenge that we have. And I think my kids are more spread out. So we kind of allocate our budget accordingly, depending on the year that they're in. As you said, PSLE would be a year we will emphasize on and put more budget into the child and spend more time with them in terms of academics.
2: Yeah.
0: But to us also, I think more importantly is that academics is not everything.
1: Yeah.
0: So we try to spend time doing other things and learning through play instead of spending so much time in school and tuition.
1: Yeah,
0: so that they get more time to, free time for themselves to explore and grow.
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1: Good morning, and thank you so much for joining us on Let's Talk Singapore this beautiful Thursday. I had a fantabulous time, I just made up a word, with our guest host Andre Houdin today. Thank you so much if you joined us and you caught up with us. If you did not, don't worry, we do have a podcast you can check out, Let's Talk Singapore. You could just search that on all of our podcast platforms. Spotify and Apple Podcasts are the most popular ones. What a great time that we had. We had a jam-packed show with a fun Unboxed, as well as All Things Family, as well with We Are Family, talking to a mom of five kids, and we asked for lots of tips and how she manages to juggle all of the responsibilities and the cost as well. We had a fabulous Breakfast Bites as well, talking about traveling with kids, whether or not it's work or just play. I think that a lot of us have chimed in to say it's a lot of work. And Raushan, of course, a fabulous final score as well.
4: I'm still in awe about the fantabulous word. What a fantabulous word you created,
1: fantabulous.
4: Audrey.
1: Fantabulous.
4: You are fantabulous. You're absolutely right. It was a jam-packed show. And whenever we have guest hosts, right, I feel like sometimes they're a bit apprehensive in terms of, oh, 2 hours. But when they sit in the seat, they realize how fast time goes by on this show. I think that's testament to the show we put out, the hard work the team put in as well. You've done well to recap what we did today. I'm quite excited about tomorrow because National Day is coming and we kick off that icon series celebrating Singaporean icons tomorrow. Let's not give too much away, but tomorrow's guest is a real icon of Singapore.
1: That's right. And we can say that it's going to be a delicious time, a yummy time.
4: I'm guessing the word sotong might come up.
1: You know what? I'm not living this down. Our listeners still asking for that photo of Neil and I. And

0: Andre as well in a sotong costume.
1: I don't have AI premium accounts, but yes. I'll jump on it the moment the cash clears on my ChatGPT. But yes, I can't wait to put that photo together. I can't wait for tomorrow's show because it's that time of the year. I'm quite patriotic and I quite like celebrating my country, right?
0: Yes.
1: So what better way to do it than to celebrate icons who've contributed to Singapore in such a big, big way? And tomorrow's conversation is going to be quite important in terms of setting the scene for National Day.
0: Yes, so episode one will be out tomorrow and we will be featuring many icons actually leading up to National Day. You're going to want to stay tuned to us. Let's Talk Singapore, Money FM 89.3. Michelle Martin is coming up next. Thank you and have a great day.
2: Coming up next, Live Well with Michelle. 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
3: These are your news headlines. I'm Shahzad Haq. The US has launched another wave of strikes on Iran overnight, as tensions between the two countries continue to escalate. The US military says these strikes were aimed at reducing Iran's ability to disrupt shipping in the Strait of Hormuz, calling them retaliation for attacks on commercial vessels. President Donald Trump warned of much worse if Tehran continues attacking ships in the strategic waterway. The latest escalation sent oil prices sharply higher. Brent climbed towards $79 per barrel today and is up nearly 10% for the week. Russia has condemned NATO's latest decisions on Ukraine, warning they could have catastrophic consequences. Moscow was reacting after NATO members pledged 70 billion euros in military aid to Ukraine next year and reaffirmed their commitment to the alliance's collective defense pact. Russia said NATO was focused on building up its military capabilities and preparing for armed conflict with Russia. In home news, charging stations for mobile devices at 13 public libraries will close from July 27th, after a rise in incidents involving unattended devices. The National Library Board says some cases involved faulty devices and the use of multi-adapters, causing electrical overloading. Patrons can instead rent power banks from charge spot stations at the libraries. COE premiums have surged across the board, with prices for mainstream cars hitting a record high. Category A COEs for smaller, less powerful cars and electric vehicles climbed 4.2% to a record $129,000, surpassing the previous high set last October. Cat B premiums rose 6% to $130,889, while open category COEs edged up to $129,801. Commercial vehicle COEs also hit a record $95,000, while motorcycle premiums rose to $10,201. Industry observers say the demand was fueled by a longer break between bidding exercises, looming cuts to EV incentives, and uncertainty over future COE changes. The police are searching for a driver who fled the scene after a hit-and-run in Punggol. The 44-year-old allegedly drove off after a collision with a van at Block 122A, Edgedale Plains, at about 2:45 yesterday morning. Two passengers from the car, aged 36 and 39, were taken conscious to hospital, while the van driver suffered minor injuries. Police say efforts to locate the car driver are ongoing.
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2: Weather.
4: Thundery showers are expected over many areas in the afternoon, and temperature will range between 25 and 33 degrees Celsius.
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2: Traffic.
4: There's an accident on Lorne Highway towards Queensway after Braddell Road. Avoid lane 5. And a vehicle is broken down on Capital Road towards the city after the AYE Tuas lane 3 is affected.
2: If you see anything on the roads that we might have missed, send us a WhatsApp message at 8855-0893, but only when you're safely parked.
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7: Hey, welcome to Live Well with me, Michelle. We're going to start off with a good old investor debate today. I have before me two investors. You know their voices, but have you heard them go head to head? We'll open our phone line so you can WhatsApp your questions through as we go through the show today at 8855-0893. If you have a question for Arun Pai, if you have a question for Alvin Chow, you can send them in and get them answered live. We're talking about whether the first half of 2026 has changed the way you need to think about investing. All right. Markets have continued to climb despite lingering concerns, geopolitical concerns, interest rates, valuations. But what have we seen specifically in the first half of the year that might have changed the way investors think about markets? And what should we be watching for in the months ahead? We're going to find out with Alvin Chow, who is co-founder of Dr. Wealth. How are you, Alvin?
8: I'm good. Thanks for having me.
7: I'm just going to ask you to pull the mic a little closer to you.
8: Sure.
7: And also joining us, we see him once every 7 years in person. It's like a sighting of a rare animal. Arun Pai, he is partner at Monk's Hill Ventures. Thank you for joining us, Arun.
9: Thanks as always for having me.
7: Oh, fantastic to see you. All right, first question for the both of you. Markets have become increasingly resilient. Rising tensions in the Middle East, higher oil prices, elevated treasury yields, uncertainty over the Fed, they all would have once spooked the broader market and seen, we might have seen a sell-off. Investors, though, continue buying risk assets with AI stocks leading the rebound. Arun, are investors showing remarkable resilience or dangerous complacency?
10: Honestly, it's a bit of both. Just given where markets are trading right now, they're extremely choppy. Obviously, overnight, the geopolitical issue where Trump claimed that there's no more ceasefire anymore and went all out against Iran, calling them names and stuff. That caused a little bit of a market trepidation. But if you go back in time and you talk about like 6 months, I would say it's relatively balanced, right? On the one hand, you have the huge tailwind of AI, which I believe is going to be continuing for the next foreseeable future. And there are some interesting stats that over half of US GDP growth is on the back of AI infrastructure build out and the large cloud companies sitting and spending a lot of money on data centers and stuff. So that's been a huge tailwind. The semiconductor space, tech, excluding SaaS, obviously, has been a big boost to the market. On the other hand, if you think about geopolitical issues, and we've seen issues with tariffs and the US-Iran war, that's led to a little bit of a correction. So I think relatively where we are placed right now, elevated, but not shockingly so, given what I believe are going to be the long-term tailwinds of AI.
7: Elevated, but not shockingly so. So after 2 years of strong gains, are investors showing complacency or resilience, Alvin?
8: I agree with what Arun has said, right? So I do think that there's a bit of overconfidence, especially in the last few months. Investors have been leveraging into stocks, and I believe that in these 2 weeks, some of the sell down in AI stocks are largely due to the deleveraging process. Mm. Whether is it done, I'm not sure, mm-hmm. right? But I believe that once this deleveraging is done, the market could stabilize and some of these AI stocks can do well once more.
7: All right, let's talk about AI stocks. When uncertainty rises, investors traditionally rotate into defensives like utilities or consumer staples. Increasingly, however, we see them buying AI leaders. NVIDIA, Broadcom, other semiconductor stocks, they continue attracting capital despite their lofty valuations. So we know that AI is reshaping our global economy, and skeptics warn that investors may be treating every dip as a buying opportunity without asking if expectations have become unrealistic. So, Arun, is AI still the smartest place to invest, or has it become the market's blind spot?
10: I think it is still a smart place to invest. Like when you make phrases like lofty valuations, that's on the back of what, right? Like at the end of the day, if you think about what a value of a stock should be, it's like the discounted cash flows going into the future, right? You PV that down to today.
0: Okay.
10: Look at NVIDIA. This is a company that's trading at just under 30 price to earnings, which, you know, on a relative basis, you would say that, ooh, that's a little bit on the high side. But from a growth perspective, this is a company that's commanding like 75% gross margins. It's north of 100% return on equity at a scale of close to like $4+ trillion market cap. So yes, I guess it's like large numbers, I get it. But the bottom line is that it's been delivering massive amounts of growth on top line and bottom line, keeping its margins with the customer base. And yes, that's concentrated in nature, but with the customer base that have been the most profitable capitalistic businesses the world has ever seen. Your Googles, your Metas, your Amazons, these are your concentrated customer base. So from that perspective, I don't see why a business like NVIDIA is actually not trading at relatively attractive multiples, while it's also being headed by one of our tech geniuses of our lifetimes, right? Like Jensen Huang is just been a phenomenal founder, CEO, over the past like multiple decades for the company. So why would you not want to trust your capital with a founder like that?
0: Excuse me while I execute a buy call. what do you think, Alvin? AI, is it the market's biggest buy blind spot because expectations have become unrealistic, or?
8: I think in tech investing, it's very important to invest in the wave that is leading the entire technological aspect, right? So for example, the decade ago was probably the SaaS company, the software companies that are doing very well.
0: That was now, a decade ago? Gosh.
8: Started okay. When this first started. Yeah. Right? So even prior would be your internet companies, right? So now it's an AI wave, right? So usually a wave will last many, many years, right? Maybe up to a decade. And in tech investing, you cannot invest with a rearview mirror. You cannot invest in yesterday's tech. You have to look at what's current. And definitely AI play is the one that is here right now. And it is something that will go on for more years to come. I can foresee that. But of course, the winners may rotate. We saw NVIDIA has probably the very first beneficiary of this AI build out. And then we started to see that it flows to the storage, the memory place, like Micron and things like that right now. And I think it may continue to flow down the value chain of AI. But the entire theme is still AI. It's just where is the hottest one at the moment. I think that some areas, the valuation may still be reasonable, but in certain stocks, the valuation may be a bit more elevated.
0: All right, Alvin, sorry, go ahead.
10: The one thing I'd love to add to Alvin's point, you know, the wave notion, I think, is absolutely spot on. And the only thing I'll add to that is the wave, each technological wave that comes into society rides on the previous wave, right? So if you think about an app like Uber or Grab, this would not have been able to exist had there not been the underlying technological wave of smartphones, right? Because you need your GPS, you need to be able to you need that underlying infrastructure.
0: Yeah.
10: Now, the smartphone wave would not have been able to exist had it not been for the internet. The internet would not have been able to exist because of underlying like fiber optic cable and like broadband, right? So each wave rides on top of the other. And the beauty is each wave, because it's like compounding on the previous waves, actually becomes bigger and bigger. So if you talk about the AI wave, which I think is like the mother of all waves, because now you've gone into like intelligence, which is, you know, an infinitely required product, I would say, then it just keeps riding on one wave after the other. And hence that's a justifiable reason for potentially slightly more inflated valuations or lofty valuations, as you said.
0: All right. Surprise question that we pull out of the box ever so often from investor debates. With AI in the mix, do you feel you are outsourcing more of your cognitive load, Alvin?
8: Partly, I would say. Yes, increasingly. Right. More of a sounding board rather than, oh, I will just take whatever the AI say as output. So there's still judgment to be made by myself.
0: You know, Arun, for years we assumed there was a team behind you supplying you with questions in the answers to our questions in your ear. What about you?
10: It is a fear for me, if I could be honest. I think if I have to think about like all the tasks that I do on a day-to-day basis at my work, I would say like over 90% of those could actually be automated by AI and probably done even better. Now, the question then becomes, and that's a big fear I think that a lot of your audience has, like, oh my God, does that mean that your job is going to be displaced? Look, I'll categorize it into two parts. I think on the one hand, jobs will be displaced. I think there's no two ways about it, right? Especially in your lower hanging fruit areas of AI where you talk about customer service, autonomous cars, like driving. I think jobs will be displaced. Mm. But on the other hand, I really do feel the human that has more agency and believes in the world that if my 90% of my tasks can be, the cognitive load can be taken up by AI, that just means that the 10% of tasks that I do, I can actually dedicate and focus like 100% of my mental energy to. And so hopefully I'll be able to generate even more multiples on that return of that 10%. Mm. And so what is required though is a person who is completely willing to adopt this technology, not be afraid of it, and then utilize it to leverage your time. I mean, as humans, we all have 24 hours in a day, right? You need to be able to utilize that technology, leverage it to your advantage, have the agency and the willingness to think outside the box. And you have a lot more time now to be able to think outside the box. And that just enables even more human creativity. And therefore, I feel that to answer your question specifically, yes, I do believe that AI is taking up a lot of my cognitive load. But the flip side is I hope that that other 10%, I'm actually leveraging that a lot more. And like coming on your show, for example, and hopefully having more smart things to say as compared to when I was like super busy with work in the past.
7: Do you think that attention is being affected? As in, can you complete a long book the same way you used to 10 years ago? Can you stay as focused? I mean, what do you think?
8: Actually, on the displacement of jobs, right? So I think it's the point about if you can leverage AI to boost your productivity, your job is safe.
7: Yeah, but it comes down to, can you pay for the subscription these days? Do you know what I mean? I had a CEO come in and he built a website he was showing me in 5 minutes on Claude. I said, great, what kind of Claude were you using? He said, oh, the $100 subscriber Claude. So is it going to be about, you know, can you subscribe to these AI tools in order to be the person that does all this?
8: I don't think so, right? Because if you really want to save costs, cost is a concern, right? China do have very cheap models that may not be as good as the American ones, but they are like most about probably 90% there. It's a good compromise for maybe one-tenth of the cost. So I don't think cost is an issue. The analogy I'd like to give is that the AI is like an employee that doesn't complain, doesn't eat, doesn't sleep, and which means it can work 24 hours. And if we are not leveraging on that, we are actually shortchanging ourselves. And I believe that in a workplace, the person who can leverage AI more than the others will keep the job. Right? For example, maybe an analyst now is covering 10 stocks, 20 stocks, but with AI, maybe you can cover 100 stocks. Mm-hmm. But an analyst who can't do that would naturally lose the job, right? So I do think it's a case where AI should be seen as a major productivity gain.
7: All right. Well, coming back to the investor debate, Arun Pai and Alvin Chow are my guests this morning. Guys, Arun, what has been the biggest surprise of 2026 as an investor for you?
10: I think looking at the price of oil, where it is at right now, at like $70, $75 per barrel, if you told me, rewinding back time 6 months ago, that U.S. and Iran are going to have a full-out war and the Russia-Ukraine situation is not going to be resolved, data centers are the amount of capex you're talking about, like hundreds of billions of dollars are still going to be spent, and hence there's a huge bottleneck in the power, like the underlying power requirement for these data centers, I would have expected oil to be a lot higher.
7: Yeah.
10: And I think that's my biggest surprise for the year.
7: Interesting.
10: Right now.
7: Alvin, what about you?
8: Rupiah. Currency rupiah.
7: Okay. Right?
8: So I was going for a holiday to Bali, and then I was supposed to change to some rupiah. And I saw it was almost 14,000 rupiah to Sing dollar. A year ago was 12,700, so which means it depreciated around 10% in a year. Mm. So that seems a lot to me, right? Because its currency is not a stock, and you do need currency stability for economy to function properly, right? So that depreciation actually gave me a shock that it has actually depreciated so much.
7: Wow, interesting. Looking ahead, what do you think is the biggest risk for the second half of the year, Arun, for investors?
10: Look, other than the stereotypical like geopolitical issues, which, you know, depending on what tweet or what Truth Social post can make the markets move 4 or 5%, I think the biggest risk we're probably looking at is if we see a little hiccup in the Frontier Labs AI enhancement capability. So if the rate of progress of your models kind of slows down, even a little bit, I think the repercussions of that is going to be pretty damaging to the market. Mm. As I was telling you earlier, right, like more than half of US's GDP growth is predicated on this whole AI like rollout. And I think the big question is, as long as you keep seeing those gains at the frontier point for these AI labs, then you can still have that hope that, look, AGI, ASI, whatever you want to call artificial general intelligence at some point in time is going to hit the market, and there'll be an even more exponential productivity boost, or basically the singularity. But if that relatively slows down, or be a transformer, and there are a whole bunch of other world models that are taking place right now. Mm. If that kind of like slows down, or there's a hiccup over there, which leads to cascading effects of slowing down on CapEx, slowing down of everything else, I think that could be a big dampener to the market. Mm. Once again, I don't think that's going to happen, but I think since you asked a risk that you need to look out for, that's something that we need to watch out.
7: Just checking to see if listeners have sent their questions. And while I do that, Alvin, what do you think is the biggest risk?
8: It's still revolving around AI, right? Because that's the leaders of the market right now. Yeah. And I think what I fear is something closer, which is overbuilding of capacity, right? Because now they are rolling out a lot of things. I don't think it is going to happen. Mm. But recently, we can see that there's some conflicting signals, right? Well, for one, is because of Meta trying to sell their AI compute. So people start to speculate, you mean there's excess? I thought there's shortage, right? So we do not want to see any of this news or developments that is excess going around. Yeah.
10: Let's disagree a bit.
7: Okay.
10: Ting, ting, ting, ting, ting. I have a bit of a different take to that. I think if you look back and think about individual companies offloading their extra GPU compute. A good example of that is SpaceX, right? Elon did a phenomenal job on building out Colossus 1 and Colossus 2. And there were all these question marks, especially without having a top quality frontier lab. What is he going to do with so much compute? What ended up happening right before the IPO, perfect timing by the guy, obviously. He knows what he's doing in the financial markets also. Went out there, signed these contracts with Anthropic, Google, billions of dollars a month, which is more than the entire revenue of Starlink, might I add, managed to like clock that in. Now, Meta, as one data point, absolutely correct, right? Like they've spent billions of dollars in talent as well as hardware. But sadly, from an output perspective, from a frontier lab quality of model perspective, they are nowhere close to that point.
7: Yep.
10: So what do? You kind of just offload it. But that does not, in my humble opinion, mean that the demand for AI or demand for GPUs is anywhere less than what it was, say, 6 months ago. If anything, it's a lot more. And why can I say that? I don't think there's a single dark GPU at this point of time on this planet, right? Mm-hmm. You talk to all the semiconductor experts. The only reason why it could be a dark GPU, i.e. a GPU that's not been utilized right now, and people are drawing parallels to like the fiber optic day and age, is only because of the underlying infrastructure and, more importantly, your state-by-state, county-by-county regulations of whether they want a data center in their backyard. So they're not giving the permit to be able to for water or for utilities and electricity and all of that stuff. Mm. But other than that, I think, you know, it's the easiest thing right now. If you ask any of these guys, like you ask Dennis from DeepMind, you ask Dario, obviously, you ask Sam, each and every single one of them are completely like compute starved at the moment. And
7: I love it. Keep the disagreements coming. What happens when you have two smart investors in a room? This is what happens, a great debate. And we want to invite you to send in your questions. So here's one. When you talk about broadening the AI trade, what's next when we talk about what's downstream?
8: I think it's closer to application data layers. It could be some of the SaaS company coming back to life, like Snowflake, Datadog, Twilio, some of these companies, which used to do well.
7: Okay.
8: And they went through a slump after 2022. And now they're back up because they are adjacent to the AI place, right? Because you need a lot of data, and Snowflake does the data lake, and you do have a lot of traffic coming from everywhere else, right? So then Datadog is more like a DevOps kind of monitoring system. And then lastly, Twilio, because now AI can maybe take over your customer service and things like that. So you need a communication tool, right?
7: Yeah.
8: To bridge the gap between computer and humans. So Twilio become a very natural fit to that.
7: What about you, Arun? What do you think? This is a listener question, by the way. What's downstream? Storage has been mentioned. What's next for AI?
10: I completely agree with Alvin. Right. I think the application space has been beaten down so much, some for very rightful reasons, I would say. Anything that could be semi-vibe coded away, it's going to be extremely challenging. I think you really need to have an even stronger moat, which doesn't just involve having a good enterprise sales motion and think that enterprise are going to stick with your product and you'll have a great net retention rate for these SaaS companies. I think that era is gone. Product iteration is so much more important right now. And coming back to our previous point, I think, right, like the SaaS companies that actually utilize AI to be able to product iterate much faster and release newer features, which the end customer likes even more, and hence your product becomes even stickier, is going to be the way forward. So I think the space that an investor should look at is in this market environment where there's been a big correction in SaaS, including cybersecurity, I would try to like narrow it down to founders who've come back to the CEO spot, because I do think you need a founder-led business, especially in huge market evolution cycles where there's a technological shift underlying, the underlying technological shift is so strong. Mm-hmm. You need a founder to come back. You need to run the ship in a very, very strong manner. And you layer that with the valuation correction that we've seen in this SaaS application space. I think there can be quite a few winners over there.
7: All right, semiconductors, let's talk. Buy the dip, sell the rally. Morgan Stanley believes semiconductor stocks are following a pattern similar to silver after its historic run-up. Spectacular rally followed by a potentially prolonged correction. So is the correction creating the buying opportunity of the year, or is this a warning for investors to step aside? Alvin?
8: I would say from a momentum perspective, everything is still in trend. There is a dip right now, right? So I don't think that dip is big enough that breaks the trend totally, at least not at this point in time. I am with the idea that this is a buy the dip moment.
7: And you are, Mr. Pai.
10: Oh, definitely. I think SOX, NVIDIA, like the entire SOXX, that is, to be clear, not the thing that you wear on your feet, from an index to like some certain single names. I think across the entire value chain of semiconductors, there's still just so much movement to go. Now, look, does that mean that SOX can't correct another 10-15%? Absolutely, right? But again, you got to like size your positions properly and ride the cycle for the long run.
7: All right, so we invite listeners to send in their questions, 8855-0893, so you can be part of the conversation. What is one stock you'd own for the next 5 years, Alvin?
8: For the next 5 years?
7: He's buying time there.
8: Or the last 5 years.
7: You would own for the next 5 years,
8: The
7: Alvin.
8: Next 5 years. I'm very greedy. I want more than one stock.
7: As we all are, yeah.
8: So if you ask me, I would say Alphabet.
7: Okay.
8: Right, because it's the most complete AI company, right? It has the entire, it is vertically integrated, right? It has chips, it has its models, right? And it has its consumer products that can have AI infused inside. So it is most complete in my sense in the AI era.
7: And you, Mr. Pai?
10: Shockingly enough, Michelle, it is exactly the same stock. I know I'm not doing justice to your show and disagreeing and going for a short position in Alphabet, but no. Look, I think Alvin's absolutely spot on. What the big fear, I think, which led to a pretty healthy correction in Google a year and a half, 2 years ago, was their cash cow, which is advertising.
7: Yeah.
10: How much of that will be disrupted because of AI, right? Because the whole thesis was, as an end consumer, I can just go to ChatGPT, ask the question, and then I get the actual answer, then I'm good to go, right? So you'll circumvent the entire business model of Google. What Google has done in a phenomenal manner, I would say, is actually integrate AI in a very seamless fashion into their underlying offering. So yes, has ChatGPT become the word like Xerox, right? Like back in the day, like has it become the word for a consumer AI app? Absolutely.
7: Yep.
10: And they've got to close to like a billion users. But then you have Google, which literally has, I think, 10 or 14 apps of Google that have more than a billion users each.
11: Wow.
10: Right? So the kind of distribution that the company has is phenomenal. That's yeah. point number one.
11: Okay.
10: Point number two, from a, it's not founder-led, so that's a little bit of a question mark. But if you think about Dennis and DeepMind, it's definitely founder-led, right? So that's an extremely capable, smart person who is running their entire like AI world. And you had one of the founders of Google come back to the hot seat also to some extent, right? So you got that. From vertical integration perspective, like Alvin was saying, absolutely, right? Like what they've done from all the way from hardware to this to, if you look at the investments that they've made, like they're probably one of the best venture capitalists of all times, right? Like they've invested into Waymo before Waymo was a thing. So they are the cutting edge over there for autonomous driving. They were massive investors in SpaceX and anything pertaining to space. So if and when data centers are going to go to the orbit, they play a very prime position to be having that full stack capability with the knowledge of these frontier technologies to be able to succeed. So I think from that perspective, Alphabet's it's a great risk-adjusted return investment.
11: What is one mistake that you think investors might want to avoid this next year?
10: Look, there are a lot of rumors and like things floating about this is like overvalued and we're in frothy markets and AI is going to be a huge correction and yada yada yada.
11: Yeah.
10: Stepping back in time, you know, the last 20 years, I think JP Morgan did a great study about this. If you were just invested in the S&P for the past 20 years, your rough return was close to 9.7% per annum compounded. If you stayed away from the market for just 10 of the best performing days, your return from 10% compounded per annum went down to 5% compounded per annum, which is unbelievable.
11: Yeah.
10: And the weird thing, so that's point number one. Point number two is those 10 days were within a 1 or 2 week time horizon of the market actually having a huge down day.
11: Oh, gosh.
10: So if you thought, right, that, oh, wait a minute, oh, the market's down, oh, I'm going to sell out at the bottom, let me just step away completely yeah. and like stay away, you miss out on those top 10 days and you end up having more than a half compounded return deficit over the course of 20 years, which, you know, we all know how Warren Buffett made his wealth, like compounding and all of that, like the eighth wonder of the world and all of that stuff. So I think the biggest thing that investors should be very cautious of is not to try to time the market, but to be in the market in a way that they are comfortable to see a 30, 40% drawdown, right? Like literally the next month, there could be a 30% drawdown. But in the long run, it's impossible to predict. In the long run, you got to stay in the market and you got to let compounding do the work for you.
11: What is their strongest conviction call? I'm going to put that question to Alvin Chow and Arun Pai off air because it's time for the news and then we'll add that into the podcast. For now, though, I have to say thank you to you both.
1: Thank
11: for
1: you.
11: A fantastic debate. Arun Pai, Alvin Chow, will you come back the next time the World Cup is around?
10: Absolutely.
8: Yes. if France wins.
10: Argentina. Okay.
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3: These are your news headlines. I'm Shahzad Haque. The US has launched another wave of strikes on Iran overnight as tensions between the two countries continue to escalate. The US military says these strikes were aimed at reducing Iran's ability to disrupt shipping in the Strait of Hormuz, calling them retaliation for attacks on commercial vessels. President Donald Trump warned of much worse if Tehran continues attacking ships in the strategic waterway. The latest escalation sent oil prices sharply higher. Brent climbed towards $79 per barrel today and is up nearly 10% for the week. Russia has condemned NATO's latest decisions on Ukraine, warning they could have catastrophic consequences. Moscow was reacting after NATO members pledged 70 billion euros in military aid to Ukraine next year and reaffirmed their commitment to the alliance's collective defense pact. Russia said NATO was focused on building up its military capabilities and preparing for armed conflict with Russia. In home news, charging stations for mobile devices at 13 public libraries will close from July 27th after a rise in incidents involving unattended devices. The National Library Board says some cases involved faulty devices and the use of multi-adapters, causing electrical overloading. Patrons can instead rent power banks from ChargeSpot stations at the libraries. COE premiums have surged across the board, with prices for mainstream cars hitting a record high. Category A COEs for smaller, less powerful cars and electric vehicles climbed 4.2% to a record $129,000, surpassing the previous high set last October. Cat B premiums rose 6% to $130,889, while open category COEs edged up to $129,801. Commercial vehicle COEs also hit a record $95,000, while motorcycle premiums rose to $10,201. Industry observers say the demand was fueled by a longer break between bidding exercises, looming cuts to EV incentives, and uncertainty over future COE changes. The police are searching for a driver who fled the scene after a hit-and-run in Pongal. The 44-year-old allegedly drove off after a collision with a van at Block 122A, Edgedale Plains, at about 2:45 yesterday morning. Two passengers from the car, aged 36 and 39, were taken conscious to hospital, while the van driver suffered minor injuries. Police say efforts to locate the car driver are ongoing.
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4: 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A vehicle has broken down on the SLE towards the BKE at Langtor Avenue entrance.
2: If you see anything on the roads that we might have missed, send us a WhatsApp message at 8855-0893, but only when you're safely parked. 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
12: Thanks for joining us for the Business Report. I'm Ryan Huang. Asian markets are climbing for the first time in 3 days following a rally in chipmakers. And we have oil prices extending their gains after the US says it has struck Iran for a second straight day. We'll unpack that in a few moments. And also coming up, the IMF inches its global growth forecast for this year lower, warning of ongoing risks from geopolitical conflicts and trade fragmentation. Plus, Chinese tech giant Tencent makes a landmark climate move, inking its first ever carbon removal credit deal outside of China. And back home, the Singapore Exchange continues its active portfolio management, divesting index provider Scientific Beta. Looking at the broader markets first, we have the MSCI Asia Pacific Index up 0.5% this morning, with South Korean shares, a bellwether for semiconductors and artificial intelligence investments, climbing 3%. Japanese shares are also on the up. The chip sector remains in focus after SK Hynix's US listing was more than 7 times oversubscribed. That's according to people familiar with the matter. So a slight turnaround from last night's Wall Street action, where the Dow was down 1.1%, the S&P 500 fell 0.3%, and the Nasdaq Composite squeezing out a small gain of 0.2%. In the frame, investors fearing that rising energy costs could reignite inflation, forcing the Fed to keep interest rates higher for longer. That uncertainty was underscored by the minutes from the latest Fed meeting, revealing a divided central bank reluctant to cut rates until officials see clearer evidence that inflation is moving sustainably toward its target. Overnight, there were renewed concerns as well between the US and Iran, the US launching fresh strikes on Iran in response to Tehran's attacks on commercial shipping in and around the Strait of Hormuz. That rise in tensions seeing a jump in oil prices. Is there more profit-taking in store? We checked in with Carmen Lee, Head of Equities Research at OCBC.
13: So whenever the market has a little bit of uncertainty, people tend to take profit because these are really very rich companies. Most clients would have made money in the last 2 to 3 months because the rally started honestly in maybe like April, May period. So you have seen that the huge profits were made already. And in the last 2 weeks or so, we have actually seen a bit of rotation out of this very high growth sectors into some of the more, I would call, defensive value stocks. So overnight action, while the market was generally down, we did not see panic selling, which is quite comforting. But again, I think do look out for some of the undervalued sector. And in recent months, we've seen actually even finance, biotech, pharmaceutical, and some of the other sectors have actually come back into play, largely because of the fact that I think clients are switching out of some of the really strong gains and trying to discover some of the undervalued stocks.
14: Turning to the outlook for the world economy, the International Monetary Fund has slightly downgraded its view. It has slightly cut its global growth forecast for this year down to 3%, a dip from the 3.1% it had projected back in April. Global growth is expected to gradually rebound to 3.4% in 2027. The global lender warned of persistent downside risks, mainly driven by the ongoing war in the Middle East, increasing global trade fragmentation, and potential corrections in market expectations surrounding artificial intelligence. But the IMF notes that the global economy has successfully dodged a sharper downturn. Notably, massive demand-driven momentum in the global tech sector has helped offset the severe war-related drop in energy supplies. Crucially, the fund's new forecast assumes that the strategic Strait of Hormuz will begin to reopen in mid-July, pointing toward a gradual stabilization of global shipping lanes. Turning to corporate news, Chinese tech heavyweight Tencent is making a significant move to offset its rapidly expanding energy footprint on the international stage. The company has signed a 10-year agreement to purchase 300,000 carbon removal credits from Singapore-based carbon developer Thrive Earth. This marks Tencent's very first carbon removal credit deal executed outside of China. The credits will be generated from a massive agroforestry project located in Indonesia. The initiative focuses on restoring degraded land through a mixed crop farming system that not only sequesters carbon, but also improves biodiversity and provides sustainable income for local farmers. Back home, the Singapore Exchange is taking steps to streamline its corporate structure and unlock capital. SGX Group has sold its subsidiary, Scientific Beta, to Stocks, a leading provider of benchmark and custom index solutions. Scientific Beta was sold for a total consideration of 23 million euros. The divestment is a core part of SGX's strategy for active portfolio management. SGX originally bought a 93% stake in Scientific Beta back in early 2020. Management states that offloading the unit allows the exchange operator to sharpen its focus on core growth priorities and strengthen its broader multi-asset offerings. And that's your business report. I'm Ryan Huang.

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1: Welcome to The Agenda. I'm Hong Bin Jung. Now, you've probably seen the headlines. Fresh graduates are taking longer to land jobs. Companies are hiring less. Every internship seems to attract hundreds or sometimes thousands of applicants. Now, some people are even calling the Gen Z job market cooked. But instead of waiting for someone else to fix it, two young Singaporeans decided to build something themselves. They created a platform that helps students discover internships, scholarships, competitions, and opportunities that many people never even hear about. So today we're asking more about whether or not Gen Z's job market is really cooked. So joining us here today are the co-founders of Tracker.sg, Yi Cheng Lee and Marcus Ang. Hi, gentlemen. Welcome to the show.
2: Hello.
3: Thank you for having us.
1: Thank you so much for joining us. All right. They say opportunity should depend on merit, not on whether you happen to know the right people. So Yi Cheng, I want to start off with you here. Where did the idea for Tracker.sg first come from?
2: Yeah, so a lot of my juniors and friends, they ask me often what to do when you're still in high school or when you're still studying in order to explore new opportunities and basically find things to do to become a better person, a more holistic person. And I realized that there wasn't really a platform or anything out there that consolidates information on this matter.
1: Okay.
2: And I think it's a very important aspect of a student's development. Mm-hmm. So we decided, you know, why not try to fix this problem by searching for opportunities and aggregating it and making sure that everybody has fair and equal access to that.
1: Okay. Marcus, as well, at what point did you both realize that this wasn't just your own experience, but a problem affecting lots of students as well?
4: Yeah, so I'm from Singapore and Yi Cheng is based in the UK. Mm-hmm. We both went to university kind of clueless about what the job market is. And at the start, we usually try to navigate it ourselves.
1: Mm-hmm.
4: But I think I started to realize issue is a bit more prevalent, especially when people from other industries start to talk to me a bit more about their own issues with getting a job. And then I started to realize that, you know, this problem is quite broad and it actually applies to many, many people outside of my own space.
1: I mean, is it true that when you, you know, apply for a job, right, and it's a your first time job, right, they ask you, oh, what are your previous experiences? But you're stumped and being like, what do you mean my previous experiences? This is my first job. I'm trying to get this first experience by applying for this. Is it true that 100%. That happens?
4: Yes.
2: There is a common joke, actually, where they say that nowadays the job market is so competitive that your first job requires 10 years of experience, right? And where are you going to get those experiences from if you can't even land a job initially? So what is the real entry point here? That's kind of what we're trying to solve, right? And I think every student should discover more than just academics, right? And, you know, see what they like to do, find what they want to do in the future and pursue it.
1: Definitely. So going back here to your platform, Tracker.sg, Yi Cheng, how does the platform really work? I mean, if a Gen Z listener is tuning in right now, help them figure out how to use Tracker.sg.
2: Right. I think that's a very valid question, right? I think it's actually really simple. You just go onto the website, that's tracker.sg. It's very easy to remember. And what you do is just, once you log in, you'll see an entire table full of about, I think right now, 1,500 opportunities. And it's conveniently filterable. So you can use the filters to figure out what industry you want to be in, what kind of, you know, type of activity it is, a competition, internship, whatever it is that builds your portfolio. And from there, figure out which ones you want to devote time to.
1: Oh, very interesting. I mean, Gen Zs often get labeled as entitled or unwilling to work hard. But I mean, many young people say that the problem isn't the effort. It's simply finding the right opportunities. Marcus, do you think today's students actually have fewer opportunities or are they just much harder to discover?
4: Yeah, I think it's a mix of both.
1: Okay.
4: I would say now there's a lot more opportunities actually, but the issue is that there are many, many more students who are applying for the same set of opportunities. And that's one side of the problem. The other side is that many of these opportunities are actually gated in a way behind events, competitions, referrals, and so on and so forth, which makes this problem a bit more complex than it used to be. Though there are more opportunities, it's a bit more difficult to actually obtain those. And there are many, many more students who are appearing.
1: And Yi Cheng, you've spoken about students who had the grades, but but simply didn't know certain scholarships or internships even existed. How common is that?
2: Yeah, I think it's a pretty common problem, but obviously with the advent of AI, you know, it gets easier for people to find these things. Mm-hmm. So I think it's particularly an issue when the thing that we are actually trying to solve is that different schools sometimes have different sort of resource allocations, mm-hmm. right? And like, you know, people in general just have different levels of information available to them. And I think stuff like this, where it comes to opportunities, it shouldn't be gatekept, if you will, right? So that's kind of where we're coming from in terms of the problem. And yes, I think it's getting less and less common as a problem, but we hope to eradicate it completely.
1: Mm, very interesting. And Marcus, if two equally capable students apply, one from a school with amazing career guidance and one without, are they really competing on equal footing?
4: Personally, I think no. I mean, the one with the career guidance is of course going to be on at a higher starting point, mm-hmm. simply because if they have the right career guidance, meaning that the people they are receiving advice from have been there and know what are the right answers to specific things that they are going to be asked during interviews, or maybe when people are looking through their resumes. If they know the keywords and they know how to conduct themselves during interviews well from the right people, I think that this is a very strong boost for many students and people who are looking for jobs. But I would say that if the career guidance is, in a sense, general, generic career advice, I think most students are on equal playing ground, which means that when you get career guidance, it's important to get more guidance for people who are more tailored towards you.
1: Mm.
4: Yeah,
1: I mean, definitely. Sometimes we go to that career guidance and they say, oh, you need more experience. Then you're just wondering, where do I even get that experience? And then you're in this whole loop, right? Because you try to find more experience, but the people who will give you that experience ask for, where are your previous experience? And then we're just in this whole cycle. I mean, we keep hearing that the job market is cooked, right? Fresh graduates are taking longer to find work and every internship seems more competitive than ever. Yicheng, do you actually think the Gen Z job market is cooked, or is that just social media making everything sound worse than it is?
2: You know, statistically, I think that the job market is definitely tougher.
1: Mm-hmm.
2: I think people are becoming more cognizant of this as well, right? Fewer job openings, more layoffs, all over the news.
1: Mm-hmm.
2: But at the same time, there's also a balance to be struck in a sense that a lot of these kind of fear-mongering, you know, like posts or sharing mm-hmm. on Instagram or TikTok, whatever, a lot of them create this kind of doom effect, right? You feel like you're doomed. You feel like, you know, everything is going downhill. But actually, the reality of it is that it's not really all that bad.
1: Mm-hmm.
2: And even though it is tougher, in my opinion, I think if you use the right methods and start preparing early, you'll be able to find something for yourself and you'll be find fulfillment in the job market itself as well.
1: And Marcus, it feels like, you know, students now need multiple internships, leadership positions, competitions, volunteering. I mean, when did just getting a degree stop being enough? At this point, I feel like a lot of employers are also looking at skill sets. So do you even have to go university?
4: Yeah, I think the thing is, I feel like it depends on which country you're in and what employers I should look out for. But definitely in the recent years, there's been a pretty strong rise in kind of like holistic environment.
1: Mm-hmm.
4: So they try to look out for people who have certain strengths, people who are aware of their weaknesses, and they want to know people who have interests that align with the company that they're actually recruiting for.
1: Mm-hmm.
4: So like in the past, we hire based on grades. It's very difficult for these people who are hiring to know what kind of guy you are, right? Mm-hmm. You just give them a number and then after that, what, you're hardworking?
1: Yeah.
4: So right now with a resume and with all of these extra curriculars that we have, it's a lot easier for companies to find out what kind of person you are, mm-hmm. how you are in the workforce, whether you fit in the culture, and that makes it a lot easier for them to filter through the thousands of applicants that you get each day.
1: Definitely. Yeah. I mean, I feel like it's now wrong to say that Gen Zs are entitled, because you guys have to go through so much more than just getting a degree from a university just to prove your worth, right? Yicheng, do you think students have opportunity FOMO, you know, because the more internships, scholarships and competitions you see online,

0: You just build an app for it.
1: Yeah, I think I see it more frequently. I wouldn't say just in Gen Zs, many, many people. And that's because, you know, recently AI has been a very big thing. And now with apps and software, the generation of code is cheap. It's much cheaper than in the past. You don't need a person to sit there and learn every single thing and write the code. You just know what to prompt and you get an output and you get an app. So I think that has made it a lot easier for many people, and many, many people of all ages have actually started to build projects based on the needs of others, based on the needs of themselves. But I would say maybe it's more prominent in Gen Z simply because we are more curious. We see a very bright future and we want to, you know, make some change in the world, which I think is good.
0: Yeah, definitely. Well, thank you so much both for joining me today.
2: Thank you.
0: That was Yu Cheng Li and Marcus Ang, co-founders of Tracker.sg. And that's all on the agenda with me, Hung Bin Jung. Catch us again same time, same show on your way home.
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1: These are your news headlines. I'm Shahzad Haque. The Ministry of Health is investigating whether the founder and director of Elsie Nursing Home failed to disclose prior disciplinary actions against him by healthcare authorities when he applied for its license. Chia Yang Pong is regarded as a key appointment holder at the nursing home at Jalan Ulu Siglap under the Healthcare Services Act. However, he was struck off the medical register in 2004 when doctors from his Grace Polyclinic chain were found to have indiscriminately prescribed addictive sleeping pills. The investigation follows MOH's closure order against Elsie Nursing Home in June over serious and systemic regulatory lapses. 8 people were taken to hospital yesterday morning after a fire broke out at a dormitory in Tuas. The Singapore Civil Defence Force says the fire involved items at the entrance of a second-floor dormitory unit on Tuas Avenue 8. All 8 were assessed for smoking inhalation, while 2 also suffered minor burns. The cause of the fire is under investigation. A 40-year-old man will be charged today for making fake bomb threats against 2 government buildings in Singapore. Police say an online form on July 3rd claimed there was a bomb in the Home Team Science and Technology Agency building in One North. An email was also sent on July 7th to the Prime Minister's office about a bomb in Parliament House. Police checked both premises and did not find items of security concern. The suspect was arrested on the day of the second incident. If found guilty, he could face up to 7 years jail and a $50,000 fine. The US has launched another wave of strikes on Iran overnight as tensions between the two countries continue to escalate. The US military says the strikes were aimed at reducing Iran's ability to disrupt shipping in the Strait of Hormuz, calling them retaliation for attacks on commercial vessels. President Donald Trump warned of much worse if Tehran continues attacking ships in the strategic waterway. The latest escalation sent oil prices sharply higher. Brent climbed towards $79 per barrel today and is up nearly 10% for the week. A federal judge has ordered President Trump to pay writer E. Jean Carroll $5 million after a civil jury found him liable for sexually assaulting and defaming her. The order comes after the U.S. Supreme Court refused to hear Mr. Trump's appeal against the original 2023 judgment. Ms. Carroll, a former journalist, accused Mr. Trump of assaulting her in a New York department store in 1996. He has denied the allegation and said she fabricated the claim.
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0: Traffic.
2: There's an accident on Lornie Highway towards Queensway after Braddell Road. Avoid Lane 5. And a vehicle has broken down on Capel Road towards the city after the AYE Tuas Lane 3 is affected.
0: If you see anything on the roads that we might have missed, send us a WhatsApp message at 8855-0893. But only when you're safely parked.
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0: Explore what it means to live better with Live Well with Michelle. From mindset and personal growth to money and everyday living, through thoughtful conversations and practical insights, feel balanced and in control. 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
6: We are talking about my favorite topic today. Oh my gosh, I'm such a huge fan of aromatherapy. I don't know if you know, but I use it for everything. It helps me sleep. I use it in my home sense. And so today I'm thrilled to have with me Michelle Sim. She's founder of Six Senses Aromatics. She's a Duke certified health and well-being coach. Oh, I love that, Michelle. How are you?
7: Oh, hi. Good morning, Michelle. Yeah, I am great.
6: Yeah, that's fantastic. So you use aromatherapy along with your health coaching?
7: Not really, because the health coaching is more on the lifestyle, nutrition, and our sleep hygiene, as well as stress management portion.
6: But it can blend together quite nicely.
7: Yeah, basically it's like a complementary to the other lifestyle of us.
6: Oh, so when people think about aromatherapy, they often think, oh, it's just about a nice scent. Can you just highlight for us what you'd like us to know about what aromatherapy is and is not?
7: Okay, so many people think that aromatherapy is like a quick fix to our medical issues. You know, we can solve the pains, any treatment or cure directly. However, as an aromatherapist, right, we basically don't diagnose, we don't treat. It's just like a complementary and alternative approach to our pain or issues, or medical issues that we face. Yeah. So it's
6: complementary therapy.
7: It's definitely complementary therapy.
6: But you know, it can be so powerful, this, the using scents. Mm-hmm. Because scents change our mood, right? You think about it, you walk into a room, you smell something you don't like, and it affects how you feel in that particular place and time. And also, we all have great memories. You know, I remember the scents of my grandmother's kitchen, for example. And anytime I get anything similar to that, it brings back such happy memories and nostalgia. So why is it that the sense of smells seems to be able to trigger emotions so quickly?
7: Okay, because the scent signals, right, then send all these to our part of the brain, which is known as the olfactory system. And then it goes through and then travels through to the limbic system, which is very close to, it's basically the emotional and memory center of our brain. So this is the part of the brain, which is why it triggers and evokes certain memories, experiences or cultures that, you know, we have been through. However, certain oils might not resonate well with certain people.
6: Really?
7: Yeah. For example, like lavender.
6: Yeah. Is my favorite scent.
7: Yeah. It's like a mother of essential oil, and it's like considered one of the safest oil. Yeah. Some people dislike lavender, whereas some people love lavender.
6: This is personal, isn't it?
7: Yeah. So it could be something that trigger, you know, bad experiences. And then we talk about rose. Some people just dislike rose.
6: Oh, how can anybody dislike the scent of a rose? Yeah. So generally, it's personal preference.
7: Correct. So generally, guys, from my experience, they prefer wood scent and citruses.
6: Oh.
7: Whereas ladies are more into flora, you know, and some prefer wood or citruses.
6: Interesting. So we have you in here because we're hoping you can solve some of our problems with scents.
7: Mm-hmm.
6: Okay. Stress, poor sleep, low energy. We all experience that in the hustle and bustle of daily life. So how can I use these scents you have before me? You know, you brought in some great scents. How might I help myself with aromatherapy? Say I'm extremely stressed. Where would I begin?
7: For a beginner with no experience or usage of
6: that's me.
7: Essential oil, one oil that you can consider to get first would be lavender, because as I mentioned earlier, lavender is like one of the safest oil, and it's it can be the therapeutic benefits are a lot. So you can help with stress, sleep issues, pain relief, mosquito bites, even skincare.
6: Is it a good idea to just buy a bottle of lavender oil and have a, you know, just rub it on your wrist?
7: No, definitely no. Yeah,
6: it's
7: so
6: a big
7: I'm
6: no.
7: very concerned about safety. So these are 100% concentrated, as in they're pure essential oil. So they are very concentrated. So what you need to do is really you need to dilute in a base oil, so or carrier oil.
6: Okay. So carrier oil. So you always need to dilute any sort of pure essential oil before you use it.
7: Especially if you are going to apply on your skin.
6: Right.
7: Yeah, so you need the carrier oil.
6: If you're nebulizing it, then it's
7: nebulizing
6: fine.
7: Is fine. Mm, yeah.
6: Okay.
7: So you need certain carrier oil like jojoba oil, almond oil, grapeseed.
6: Why do you need to dilute them?
7: Because they are concentrated. So certain people might react to these oils. Mm. They might have phototoxic reaction, allergic reaction.
6: Yeah.
7: You know, yeah. So it's important that the oils are diluted before application.
6: What about low energy for somebody feeling constantly depleted?
7: Rosemary is an oil that maybe can consider because rosemary, it's supposed to be the opposite effect of lavender. It helps to boost and gives you the focus and attention. Or you can consider citruses. However, just to caution, rosemary is a hypertensive oil, meaning to say if you have high blood pressure, yeah, this might elevate the blood
6: pressure. It's that powerful, huh?
7: Yeah.
6: It can elevate your blood pressure. Yeah,
7: because it's a hypertensive oil.
6: Hypertensive oil.
7: Yeah.
6: So some oils probably contraindicate each other.
7: Exactly, yeah.
6: If you use rosemary, then if you use...
7: There's a hypotensive, which is marjoram. So that's the one that will sort of reduce the blood pressure.
6: Interesting. Yeah. Interesting, super. So you say that scent should be part of a broader well-being approach. Besides aromatherapy, what has been really helpful in this area of managing stress?
7: I'm also doing mindfulness. So yeah, I'm a mindfulness.
6: You are
7: facilitator as
6: fantastic.
7: Well.
6: Fantastic.
7: Yeah, so I'll couple with this kind of mindfulness practices. So I would do the formal practices like awareness of breath, body scan, or meditation. Yeah. So this is the other part where on and off we can practice them and then relieve our stress through this way. That's one.
6: You're a big believer in mindfulness practices. Some people find just the practice stressful because they can't sort of let go of the thought.
7: Yeah. So this is a matter of practice. You really got to cultivate that and do that like almost every day.
6: And then like a muscle, it'll just get easier and easier.
7: Yeah. And you will sort of be more focused to the present moment.
6: Wow. Yeah. When did you get started with mindfulness?
7: About 2 years back. Yeah.
6: Okay. Do you practice yourself?
7: Yes, definitely.
6: So you meditate every day?
7: Yeah.
6: Every day?
7: Yeah.
6: Wow, for
7: even,
6: how long?
7: Yeah, sometimes like when we are doing even at home when we are showering or even washing our dishes, these are kind of non-routine, or we can do it. Yeah.
6: Wow. Yeah, you can do it while you're doing the dishes.
7: Doing
6: Why
7: dishes?
6: Not? It's a mindless task.
7: Yep.
6: You might as well let your mind relax.
7: Mm. And in terms of coping with stress, I think sleep is also important. Yeah, I mean,
6: extremely important.
7: Yes,
6: we've had people come in here talk to us about sleep and sound and how people are, the Como, for example, the Como group have a special technology where you can choose as to what sounds you would like emitted at night to help you fall into particular kinds of sleep, deep sleep, short nap. It's just amazing, the interface of technology and sleep. So how do you look at improving sleep as a coach yourself?
7: There are a few techniques that, we can just do it at home, you know. Like, for example, make sure that you have a proper sleep routine. That means if you plan to sleep at 10 o'clock, you make sure that you try and wind down 1 hour before. And then for us, our average number of hours of sleep would be 7 to 9. Yeah.
6: For some, it's 10.
7: For some, it's 10. So you try to work backwards and then ensure that routine is followed. And for people with issues with caffeine, alcohol, also try to limit that.
6: Right, because that affects your sleep.
7: Yeah.
6: Just think about it, right? You've had too much to drink. I'm sure you've experienced waking up several times during the night or, you know, just not feeling...
7: Yeah.
6: Well, when you wake up, eventually.
7: Yeah. You might have a hangover, right?
6: Exactly. So we often hear that certain essential oils can improve focus or reduce stress or boost energy. How should we think through these claims?
7: I think we should be very cautious, especially when there are so many marketing claims out there. Of course, there are still many scientific evidence to justify all these claims. I think we have as a user or consumer of essential oil, we really need to be careful and we always look for all the scientific evidence that really back this recommendation. And personally, as an aromatherapist, I'm very cautious, and my recommendation usually it's based on all these evidence and all these are still evolving.
6: Absolutely, yeah. Absolutely. Lots of study is still happening. So if someone is feeling overwhelmed because it's a work day, how might you suggest they use scent, mindfulness? What might help them recharge quickly at work? You know, because you're at work, mm-hmm. you can't have a quick nap.
7: Mm-hmm. I mean, if they are in love with aromatherapy, they can actually blend their own roll-on example, which is quite convenient. They can just blend their favorite scents of getting like perk up, like I mentioned, rosemary or any citruses.
6: Or orange, yeah.
7: Yeah, orange, which is quite a very nice, it's a very nice scent. Mm. So they can actually roll it on their wrist, inner wrist, temple, neck, as and when they want. So this one is not like a medicine where they only need to do it 3 times a day, or they can only do it 3 times. So they can do it as and when they feel like it.
6: That's a good point.
7: Yeah. And the other thing is holistic well-being. I think they also have to like sometimes stand up and do some stretching and Ooh. Some breathing. Yeah. I think 4, 7, 8 is quite a good
6: breath pattern. Yeah. So you breathe in for 4, you hold for longer than you breathe in, and then
7: exhale for about 8 counts.
6: Wow.
7: Yes. Yeah. So I think it's like a 360 kind of approach to ensuring that you have like a good well-being.
6: I love that. So some roll on, attend to your breathing, because these are the things you can control. When you're feeling overwhelmed, there's a lot out of your control. So go back to what you can control. Love it. How much of a difference does the way we use scent make? I love candles. Oh, scented candles are my biggest spend, I think, when it comes to wellness at home. So there's diffusers, there's room sprays. Is there any difference in terms of how these methods of how these methods disseminate the scent? Does it make a difference in terms of the impact on us?
7: So for diffuser, usually we use diffusers in a room or in an environment. So that's for inhalation. I mean, from what I've learned over the years, right? So for diffuser, you need about 15 minutes of inhalation to be able to enjoy the benefits. Wow. Yeah, but if you have used too long, sometimes it's good to take a break. Break it for like 1-2 weeks, and then you come back to inhale the through the diffuser again. Yeah.
6: Why do I have to take a break?
7: Because you might be too immune to the scent.
6: Oh, really?
7: Yeah.
6: No wonder when I sprayed some scent, you said, I'm immune.
7: Yeah. Yeah, exactly. So that's...
6: I did not know you could build up a tolerance for scent.
7: Yeah, you can.
6: You can, and you will.
7: Yeah.
6: So if there are situations where you have some pet... Can pets be allergic to essential
7: oils?
6: Yeah,
7: pets have to be careful.
6: You do?
7: Yeah, especially like... cats, their liver metabolic rate is not high, so have to be very careful. But if you are going to diffuse in like a open environment, there's open air ventilation, I think that's okay. Yeah,
6: I did not know that cats had a low liver metabolic rate.
7: Yeah, so
6: their livers are fragile.
7: Yeah.
6: We are talking with Michelle Sim. She's founder of Sixth Sense Aromatics. She's a Duke certified health and well-being coach. And we're trying to figure out how aromatherapy can help us live better. 8855-0893 if you have a question for Michelle. We'd love to hear from you. So you've worked with organizations, Michelle, at workplace well-being. Do you think that offices can do more to think about bringing scents in?
7: I think over these few years, I've worked with many organizations, and they have actually realized the importance of having well-being for their staff. So they have engaged me to conduct interactive as well as engaging aromatherapy blending workshops.
6: Oh, that's so fun.
7: Yeah, and the staff really enjoyed themselves because they get to blend.
6: And take home their blends.
7: Correct. And it's a 10 ml blend, and they get an array of almost 13 to 15 oils to choose from. And they just pick about 3 to 5 oils and make their own scent.
6: So let's help people at home do that, okay? Let's say they have some aromatherapy bottles at home. What is a good sort of basic base blend that you might want to think about putting together? As in, how much of that carrier oil would you need and number of drops and all that? Can you give us a basic recipe?
7: Okay. So as a rule of thumb, the percentage that we can put into a 10 ml carrier oil would be from 1 to 3%. So technically, the maximum is 6 drops of essential oils in a 10 ml carrier
6: That's
7: oil.
6: That's it?
7: Yep. But that's a rule of thumb.
6: 10 ml, 6 drops, 1 to 3% of aromatherapy.
7: Yes, and 3% is usually if you have like an issue, like you want to treat some, let's say you have a sprain somewhere.
6: Yeah,
7: you want
6: to
7: treat that inflammation. Yeah, so you can put in a bit more.
6: What would be helpful for inflammation?
7: Lemongrass, ginger, and marjoram.
6: Wow.
7: Yeah, and lavender, you can put it in as well.
6: Why are some scents so expensive? Like, I am a huge fan of vanilla. And then I ordered in some exotic vanilla, and it was astronomical. And when it came to my home, I didn't realize what a tiny amount it was.
7: That's because you need the number of... For example, we talk about rose. Rose is very expensive because you need a lot of rose petals to just use that 5 to 10 ml of oil. That's why it's versus the lavender. You don't need that much of the flowers to distill the lavender.
6: It's so nice to talk to someone who loves aromatherapy. It's her vocation, really. She is the founder of Sixth Sense Aromatics. Michelle Sim is my guest. What are some of the most exotic scents that you've come across? For me, I'll tell you, it's the Iranian orchid.
7: Okay.
6: Yeah, which I had a sniff of. I have a bottle at home. Fantastic. What about you?
7: Personally?
6: Yeah.
7: I love geranium.
6: Me too.
7: Yeah, geranium, it's
6: green, it's woody.
7: Yeah, and it really helps me with stress relief. And I blend a lot of oil with geranium.
6: I think it's very good for women's issues as well.
7: Yes, you're right. It's a lady's oil. It helps to balance a lady's hormones.
6: Yeah.
7: Yeah, you're right. Absolutely right.
6: And the thing with aromatherapy is, you know, you just go with what you like.
7: Yeah.
6: You know, your body sort of knows what it needs.
7: Yeah.
6: So if your body finds this scent interesting and wants more of it, then it's a good idea to use that in your blend.
7: You can set with that intention what you want to achieve from this blend. And then you just smell all the oils that you want, and then you just go with the ones that you like. You will not go wrong. Yeah.
6: Yeah, you can't
7: you
6: go
7: wrong.
6: Wrong.
7: Yeah.
6: Such a
7: and you must blend with a happy mood.
6: Oh, really?
7: Do not blend with like today I'm having a very lousy day. I'm going to blend some oil. I think the oil will turn out not as nice because it's really your energy. Yeah.
6: That goes into the blend as well.
7: Yes.
6: Oh my goodness. I had no idea that your mood when you did the blend matters. Yeah. This whole world of scents is so interesting to me. In another lifetime, I would like to be a perfumer.
7: Oh, right. Okay. Go and do it. Yeah.
6: Why not? All right. So what scent would you suggest a studio like ours use? We have lots of people coming in all the time, different mind states. Some are, you know, really in their heads. Some very tense.
7: I think as a balance scent, citrus would be a nice scent.
6: I think
7: For example, orange.
6: Yeah.
7: Yeah, and you really wouldn't go wrong with orange because it's a citrus. So it's definitely an uplifting oil. It can uplift your mood and it also can perk up your day.
6: Oh, I like that.
7: Yeah.
6: You could even use lime.
7: Ah, yes. Lime or lemon.
6: Right? Yeah. These bright, sunny scents.
7: Or if you're a citrus fan, you can consider bergamot.
6: Oh, I love that scent.
7: Yeah. But bergamot is like it's not everybody likes this oil.
6: Really?
7: Yeah. I think citrus orange is something that is more universally accepted.
6: Yeah, it's quite heavy. It's quite heavy bergamot for some people.
7: Yes, yeah.
6: For some people. Oh, this is so delightful. The wellness industry, we just had some friends in yesterday and we were discussing how supplements, you know, what people say on the label of supplements doesn't need to be verified or checked. So there are a lot of people out there buying bird's nest, not realizing that what they're getting is maybe 0.5% bird's nest. And the rest of the time, they're getting fungus, dried seaweed, you know. So when it comes to the wellness industry, how can we tell whether we're getting real essential oil or fragrance oil, which is a whole different thing?
7: I mean, you have to do some research to look into the supplier, ensure that, you know, they are really sourcing directly from real and authentic essential oil. Ask for reports, their lab reports, like the GCMS report test, and ensure they are 100% pure with real dates of harvest, as well as all the chemical constituents that are being checked before buying.
6: Because sometimes it says pure essential oil, but then you need to look at the back.
7: Botanical name is important.
6: Botanical name.
7: Yeah, so like lavender, the botanical name is Lavandula angustifolia.
6: So they can only use that on the label if it is that and not something like a fragrance oil which is synthetic.
7: Yeah, correct. So you can claim that as a pure oil and you can even ask for their reports.
6: Yeah. Oh, wow.
7: Yeah.
6: So does Sixth Sense Aromatics, do you create your own essential oils?
7: The blends are done by myself, whereas the oils are directly imported from my suppliers.
6: Oh my goodness, yeah. I look forward to trying your blends. What have you brought here?
7: You can open it.
6: Oh, I can? Yeah. Okay. Opening. Michelle Sim is my guest. She's founder of Sixth Sense Aromatics. She's also a Duke certified health and well-being coach. So I am just opening the bag and looking in to see what Michelle has brought me. This is a Sleepwell roll-on. So does this have lots of lavender in it or is it a blend?
7: It's a blend.
6: Yeah. Does it have cinnamon?
7: No cinnamon. Yeah.
6: Oh, okay. Okay. I can't read because it's so small. It's so tiny. Tell me what's in it.
7: So there's sandalwood, there's frankincense,
6: lavender, that's divine.
7: There's vertival and pine.
6: That's five oils that you've blended. So tell me about the making of this. How did you come up with it and how did this become the final product of your sleep blend?
7: Basically, there's a lot of trial and error. You just have to pick those oils that are for that particular purpose. So if you know that certain oils are for certain benefits, you can
6: wonderful.
7: Roll it on.
6: That's wonderful.
7: But it's a sleep well, so
6: good night, everybody. It's fabulous.
7: So I mentioned you need to have trial and errors, and then you pick the oils that can serve that purpose.
6: Michelle is calming down as we speak. Do you have to set it aside for a while to sort of set macerate?
7: Yes, yes.
6: You know?
7: Yeah.
6: How long do you do that for your blends?
7: Probably a few hours.
6: Oh, that's it? Just a few hours? Yeah. Okay, so you don't have to wait a lifetime as you would for some other products. Thank you so much for my Sleep Well blend. What is your most popular blend?
7: My most popular would be this heart blend.
6: Heart blend.
7: Do I have this?
6: Michelle's looking for it.
7: This is a heart chakra roll-on.
6: Oh my goodness.
7: Yeah. So it's actually for love, for stress relief as well.
6: Oh.
7: So you feel the affection. Yeah.
6: Let me see. I'll roll some on and see whether I love myself more. Hold on. Oh, that's brand new. Is it okay if I open it?
7: Yeah, sure. Please.
6: Okay. And as I do, tell me what goes into this blend.
7: This one has geranium, lavender.
6: Exciting.
7: I think bergamot.
6: Might have to buy this off you. Hold on. Oh, yes.
7: I'm not sure if you liked it.
6: I do like it. Yeah.
7: So sometimes if you cannot smell the scent, you need to inhale coffee bean.
6: Because the coffee bean is the...
7: neutralize like your nose.
6: Yeah, no, I can smell it.
7: Oh,
6: I can smell it, I have to say the geranium note comes through nicely. Such a soft scent. Yeah. Oh, beautiful. Michelle Sim is here. I'm going to give my nose a break. okay. for a while because I've been smelling so much, but it's been an absolute joy to tour the world of aromatherapy with you, Michelle.
7: Thank you very much.
6: Thank you so much. You shared suggestions that we can use in the studio, ideas for how we can deal with stress through scents. Oh, sorry, I'm just going to take this one back.
7: You can have it.
6: I can have
7: yes.
6: it. Yeah, yeah. Thank you. Folks, I want to give you, unfortunately, not a blend, but I have a $100 voucher with at Light Organics. They're the people who mix beauty, makeup, and skincare. And all you have to do, 88550893, tell me what is your favorite essential oil blend, and we will give you that voucher. Thanks, everybody, for listening to Live Well with Michelle. Michelle, thank you so much for coming by.
7: Thank you for having me. It was nice chatting with you.
6: Yes, yeah. This is the most fragrant chat I've had. Let me tell you that for sure. Founder of Sixth Sense Aromatics.
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1: These are your news headlines. I'm Shahzad Haq. The Ministry of Health is investigating whether the founder and director of Elsie Nursing Home failed to disclose prior disciplinary actions against him by healthcare authorities when he applied for its license. Chia Yang Pong is regarded as a key appointment holder at the nursing home at Jalan Ulu Siglap under the Healthcare Services Act. However, he was struck off the medical register in 2004 when doctors from his Grace Polyclinic chain were found to have indiscriminately prescribed addictive sleeping pills. The investigation follows MOH's closure order against Elsie Nursing Home in June over serious and systemic regulatory lapses. 8 people were taken to hospital yesterday morning after a fire broke out at a dormitory in Tuas. The Singapore Civil Defence Force says the fire involved items at the entrance of a second-floor dormitory unit on Tuas Avenue 8. All 8 were assessed for smoking inhalation, while 2 also suffered minor burns. The cause of the fire is under investigation. A 40-year-old man will be charged today for making fake bomb threats against 2 government buildings in Singapore. Police say an online form on July 3rd claimed there was a bomb in the Home Team Science and Technology Agency building in One North. An email was also sent on July 7th to the Prime Minister's office about a bomb in Parliament House. Police checked both premises and did not find items of security concern. The suspect was arrested on the day of the second incident. If found guilty, he could face up to 7 years jail and a $50,000 fine. The US has launched another wave of strikes on Iran overnight as tensions between the two countries continue to escalate. The US military says the strikes were aimed at reducing Iran's ability to disrupt shipping in the Strait of Hormuz, calling them retaliation for attacks on commercial vessels. President Donald Trump warned of much worse if Tehran continues attacking ships in the strategic waterway. The latest escalation sent oil prices sharply higher. Brent climbed towards $79 per barrel today and is up nearly 10% for the week. A federal judge has ordered President Trump to pay writer E. Jean Carroll $5 million after a civil jury found him liable for sexually assaulting and defaming her. The order comes after the U.S. Supreme Court refused to hear Mr. Trump's appeal against the original 2023 judgment. Ms. Carroll, a former journalist, accused Mr. Trump of assaulting her in a New York department store in 1996. He has denied the allegation and said she fabricated the claim.
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2: It's the 9th of July and it's a Thursday.
0: Traffic.
2: There's an accident on the PRE towards Changi after Lornie Road with congestion to Inyo Avenue. Avoid lane 4. And the vehicle has broken down on the PRE towards Tuas after Clementi. Lane 4 is affected.
0: If you see anything on the roads that we might have missed, send us a WhatsApp message at 88550893. But only when you're safely parked. 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
8: Thanks for joining us for the business report. I'm Ryan Huang. Asian markets are climbing for the first time in 3 days following a rally in chipmakers. And we have oil prices extending their gains after the US says it has struck Iran for a second straight day. We'll unpack that in a few moments. Coming up, denim giant Levi Strauss beats second quarter estimates and hikes its dividend, but its shares stumble as its full year earnings guidance underwhelms Wall Street. Plus, China's central bank pledges to maintain an accommodative monetary policy as the world's second largest economy grapples with a structural mismatch between strong supply and weak domestic demand. And in a massive boost for domestic manufacturing, Apple inks a deal with Broadcom to develop custom chips in the United States. Looking at the broader markets first, we have the MSCI Asia Pacific Index up 0.5% this morning, with South Korean shares, a bellwether for semiconductors and artificial intelligence investments, climbing 3%. Japanese shares are also on the up. The chip sector remains in focus after SK Hynix's US listing was more than 7 times oversubscribed. That's according to people familiar with the matter. So a slight turnaround from last night's Wall Street action, where the Dow was down 1.1%, the S&P 500 fell 0.3%, and the Nasdaq Composite squeezing out a small gain of 0.2%. In the frame, investors fearing that rising energy costs could reignite inflation, forcing the Fed to keep interest rates higher for longer.
9: So whenever the market has a little bit of uncertainty, people tend to take profit because these are really very rich companies. Most clients would have made money in the last 2 to 3 months because the rally started honestly in maybe like April, May period. So you have seen that the huge profits were made already. And in the last 2 weeks or so, we have actually seen a bit of rotation out of this very high growth sectors into some of the more, I would call, defensive value stocks. So overnight action, while the market was generally down, we did not see panic selling, which is quite comforting. But again, I think do look out for some of the undervalue sector. And in recent months, we've seen actually even finance, biotech, pharmaceutical, and some of the other sectors have actually come back into play, largely because of the fact that I think clients are switching out of some of the really strong gains and trying to discover some of the undervalued stocks.
8: Digging into the corporate earnings slate, Levi Strauss has reported robust second quarter earnings, but its shares were down in after hours trading as investors punished cautious forward guidance. The denim maker beat estimates on both the top and bottom lines, posting net revenues of $1.56 billion, an 8% increase year on year. Adjusted earnings came in at 28 cents per share, beating expectations. Despite also raising its quarterly dividend, investors actively sold the stock. The sell-off was triggered by the company's full-year earnings outlook for 2026. Levi raised its adjusted earnings per share guidance to a range of $1.46 to $1.52, but the midpoint of that range fell slightly short of analyst consensus, leaving the market disappointed amid ongoing concerns over consumer spending and import costs. Turning to China, where the central bank has officially pledged to maintain an appropriately loose monetary policy and ramp up financial support to revive domestic consumption. Following its second quarter monetary policy committee meeting, the central bank explicitly noted that the Chinese economy is facing challenges driven by a structural mismatch, strong industrial supply but weak domestic demand, and that's compounded by sluggish global growth and rising external geopolitical shocks. In response, the central bank confirmed it will leverage its aggregate and structural monetary policy tools, enhance the coordination between monetary and fiscal policy, and drive a reasonable rebound in consumer prices. The People's Bank of China also reaffirmed its commitment to keeping the yuan basically stable at a reasonable and balanced level. Finally, a blockbuster deal in the semiconductor space. Apple has officially announced a multi-year commitment with Broadcom, expected to exceed $30 billion. The deal will see Broadcom design and produce custom silicon components and cutting-edge wireless connectivity technologies for a wide range of Apple products. Crucially, this agreement is designed to aggressively bolster domestic manufacturing within the United States as part of Apple's American Manufacturing Program. The commitment will lead to the production of more than 15 billion US-made chips. As part of the agreement, Broadcom will invest $1.5 billion to expand or modernize its manufacturing facilities in Colorado. And that's your business report. I'm Ryan Huang.

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1: Oh yeah, got all your sisters with you, brothers. Maybe you have a big family, and that's what we are talking about on We Are Family today. This is for the parents out there. I know, Andre, you have three beautiful children.
2: Oh, thank you. Yes, I do have three.
1: Yes, they're all blessings, right? Right? Yes, and I have two wonderful boys, also all blessings. Yes, but imagine trying to get five children out the door every morning. Five school bags, five timetables. Five timetables. Five different personalities and all somehow still making it to work on time. Can you imagine that?
2: No, I cannot imagine that because it sounds ridiculous. Right? You know, at some point you always wish that the kids could just do everything on their own, seeing how Sarah is now 17 and Matt is 14, but they still require assistance in the morning.
1: Yeah.
2: It's parenting today is so different from what we grew up with. Right? Our parents kind of just let us do our thing. And if you were late for school, oh yeah, you're late. Too bad. You go figure it out. You go explain why you're late. Very different now is that, you know, the teacher will send you a note or you will send the teacher a note.
1: Yeah.
2: When I was growing up, I used to write the letter myself and just ask my mom to sign it.
1: Wow, that's amazing.
2: It's a scam.
1: We need to go back to that, what you just said. But, you know, while many Singaporean couples today stop at one or two children, sometimes three, some families are happily going against this trend. So what does life really look like with a household of seven? Is it all organized chaos, or is everyone simply still trying to find their rhythm? And we have the perfect guest to join us this morning, Debbie Leung, a marketing manager and mom of five, who was recently featured in the Sunday Times. Yes.
2: Wow.
1: She's here to share why she and her husband ended up with a bigger family than they ever planned and what's really like juggling work and all five children. My hero, Debbie, welcome to the show. Thank you so much for joining us.
3: Glad to be here. Thanks for having me.
1: It's great to have you. You know, having five children, pretty unusual in Singapore these days, I have to say. When people find out you're a mom of five, what is the reaction you get most often? Is it just like how we did it just now?
3: Yeah, they're in shock. And how do you do it? They have a lot of questions.
1: Yeah.
2: So, what question do they ask most when you say, I have five children?
3: How do you manage?
2: And what's your answer when you say, how do you manage?
3: Well, we just take it day by day. We don't really know.
2: The pain is real.
3: Yeah.
1: Day by day. So you shared with the Sunday Times that you and your husband never actually had a magic number in mind, right? Mm-hmm. Looking back now, how did your family naturally grow into the one that you have today?
3: Well, I did share that I have two sisters. So my family has three. We have three. Mm. So I'm very close to my siblings, and I really wanted to have a family similar to what I had. And so we thought we'll start with, you know, one, two, three, and three. All three are girls.
1: Oh,
3: yeah,
1: okay.
3: Yeah, all three are girls. And then number four came along. It's a boy. And he's so different from all the three girls.
1: Yeah, let's talk about that, shall we?
2: Is different good? Or is he the monster like I have?
3: He's just so different from the girls.
2: He's so sweet.
3: He's so active.
1: Yeah.
3: And he plays so differently. And the girls was just kind of scared of him. And it was just very different play. So then we thought, okay, why don't we try for number five to see if there's
1: another boy,
3: a brother for him, that he has someone similar to play with.
1: And how did that go?
3: So a girl came along, which is, I think, is a blessing to me.
2: Yes.
3: And they're very, very close.
2: Girls are always a blessing, let me tell you. No problems, because, you know, I feel that the girls are so lovely, you know, and they're much cuter than the boys, and they smell different, especially as teenagers.
1: Wow.
2: Boys smell different. Girls always smell good. And, you know, I have two boys. So our mistake was thinking that a little brother would be good for him. No. It's double the trouble. You have a natural enemy. And all of a sudden, I mean, sometimes they're best friends, but they fight for no reason. And it's just like, what do you do? I thought, guys, we put you guys together. We got you a brother to be best friends, not to be best enemies.
1: Yeah.
2: But maybe you have a trick that you can share with us.
3: Well, I think he learns to adapt and the girls learn to adapt to him too. So they're very different in terms of how they play, and we explain, okay, he's like that and they're like that. So at the same time, we try to find friends, boys, to play with him.
1: Yeah.
3: So that, yeah, they get play dates and all, yeah.
1: Wonderful. Okay, now, Andre, you look stunned. You're still stunned?
2: No, I was just thinking, I wanted to ask Debbie, do you set fear in your guests when you show up with five kids to a Chinese New Year party? He's like, alamat, ang pao's not enough in my pocket. I've got five of them.
1: That's what you're thinking about?
2: Yes, I confess.
1: Yes. No, it must be. I'm sure that everyone around you and your good friends and family, they all know that you have a family of five. But I'm sure their reaction every time is, wow, don't know how you're doing it, right?
3: Right, yes. Yeah. Talking about Chinese New Year, a friend did say that we're like loan sharks.
1: You're just collecting? So do you make sure that, you know, your friends with like two or three kids, you have to put in double the amount?
3: Yeah, we try to balance
1: it out. Yeah, yeah.
2: You try to balance what?
3: The balance, whatever money that we get.
2: Oh, yes. So you mean you keep all the ang paos and then you distribute the wealth like a restaurant and tips?
3: No, as in to other people.
1: No. So let's just say, Andre, you have three kids, right? Yes. She has five kids.
2: Yes.
1: If you give each of her kids $10, she'll make sure that she'll give your kids like $16, $18. And then it'll all add up to be about the same.
2: Oh, why do that?
1: What? Of course you. I mean, that's just a lot of people do that.
2: You have five kids. They understand the pain. That's why they give you more money.
1: I guess you're right. You're right. But, you know, Debbie's one of those very considerate moms.
3: We're also
1: not to say you're inconsiderate. Yeah.
3: We're also surrounded with a lot of big families.
1: Yeah. Oh.
3: Four children. Yeah.
1: Okay.
3: Yeah,
1: so actually, children. We have been seeing this trend, of course. We've been talking about our birth rates just plummeting. But in your circle, you actually know a lot of people who have multiple kids, right?
3: Yes, we do.
1: Okay. Yeah. So is it surprising for you to see this trend that more and more people are choosing to not have kids?
3: Well, the families that I see, yeah, they seem to have three kids, four kids. I've seen quite a few of them.
1: Okay.
2: Yeah. What are some of the benefits of having five children?
3: The benefit is that you get more kids and then more is happening at home. There are a lot of laughters and also a lot of activities that you... It's just busy chaos at times.
1: Chaos.
3: But also, it's also very happy to see them around, see them grow and see them interact.
2: You know, as much as I say that, you know, it's chaos at home. But as soon as they are out of the house, like, and then all of a sudden the house is so quiet.
1: So have I gone deaf?
2: Yes.
1: Yes.
2: I'm like, you know, and my wife and I, whenever we are together and we say like, you know, it's strange and the home without the kids are just, it's not a home anymore. And it's bizarre. And we're almost in fear because our first kid is 17. And, you know, she may go to university soon or, you know, finish high school and then can we live without her in the home?
1: Aww.
2: As much as she may be challenging sometimes, but we're like, can we really?
1: Yeah.
2: Because she's been in the U.S. now. She has an extended trip. So we went to the U.S. and we kind of left her there because she's got a summer vacation.
1: Okay.
2: So, but then I kind of miss her. And I told her that. I said, the house is very different without you. The boys are driving us crazy.
1: Yeah.
2: It's time for you to come home and become crazy too.
1: Yes, yes. And I feel that as well. So, I mean, I know that I'm a little under the weather today, but actually my entire house is down. Husband, kids, everyone had fevers. I still don't have a fever and I feel like I'm Wolverine already. But the thing is, when the kids were taking these long naps yesterday, it was so quiet and I did feel that it was weird. You know, just like, oh, what happened? But we do want to know, you know, having a big family does sound wonderful, but what inevitably comes up whenever people talk about having children in Singapore is cost. It's not cheap to have kids here in Singapore. Many couples worry that they cannot afford. A larger family is one thing, but they can't afford any kids at all. So how do you and your husband approach finances? You know, how do you decide what's genuinely worth spending on?
3: I think our values is that we live a simple life and we based on we spend what we is needed. Yeah, so shout out to my husband who works hard, who is supportive and provide for the family. And we just live within our means and try to work out what everybody needs and distribute accordingly.
1: Yeah. Yeah. So, you know, the government has introduced a lot of measures like the large family scheme to encourage families to have a third child and beyond. Now, you're way, way past that. So I'm sure that you qualified. So from where you sit, are financial incentives enough? Or are there other kinds of support that would make a bigger difference to families like yours?
3: Well, surely we would appreciate any support that's provided by the government. I think generally the government has provided a lot in terms of medical support and school support. So we just take with what we have and sort out whatever work we need to do. Yeah.
2: It's never enough. I mean, when you think about it, because, you know, it's not easy getting or having, trying to keep the kids in the race, basically.
1: Yeah.
2: And it seems impossible because it is difficult. You know, I look at the school syllabus and I feel like, it's so difficult. And does it need to be so difficult so early?
1: Yeah.
2: You know, and my wife, kudos to her, she's really on top of it. And I'm not. And I try to help where I can. But when they bring, you know, I have a 12-year-old, so he's taking his PSLE this year. And I do try to help him with English and science. And it's not easy. I just feel, I don't understand why we need to try to confuse the kids at 10 years old. Why? They haven't even grasped the concept yet.
1: Hmm.
2: Let's make the question even more difficult to confuse them. So I do not know. I may be old school, but I just wish it was a little bit easier for them to enjoy learning. And, you know, I believe other parts of the world have different systems where the kids enjoy going to school because it's a different experience. But I know it's not meant to be easy, but I think it needs to be interesting where kids want to learn.
1: I think you brought up a great point, and it's very competitive here, and people talk a lot about our school systems being competitive, and parents feel the need to invest a lot of money in all of the tuition, all of the tutoring. Do you face that same pressure as well? And
3: yes.
1: There are five of them, so do you send all five of them to Chinese class, to math class? That's going to rack up a huge bill.
3: Yes, it is a challenge that we have, and I think my kids are more spread out, so we

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2: Former auditor turned entrepreneur, and now she's part of the Joyful Investors. Hazel Soon, welcome to Money and Me. How are you?
3: Hi, Michelle. It's a pleasure to be here with you today.
2: Do you remember your first stock and when did you buy it?
3: Okay. My first stock, yes, it's one of the, can I name it?
2: You can.
3: It's one of the US Mac 7, and that's Apple. So that's one of the first stock that I recall buying.
2: That was one of the first stocks?
3: Yes. Before that, I was using ETFs. But as I, because at right at the start, I was still
2: this is in your 20s or
3: yes. Because at that time, I was still figuring out, you know, how do I actually get about in investing. So I started off with ETFs first,
2: okay,
3: and then after that, I started with my first stock investment, and you know, after that, once you get started,
2: that was 10 years ago, right?
3: Yes. Yeah. So after you get started with that first counter, and you learn how to actually manage the portfolio, you know, things starts to play out better.
2: See, it only takes that first step forward.
3: Yes. Of course, you cannot just have one company.
2: Yeah, of course, that will be too
3: concentrated. Yeah. We have to have other companies inside the portfolio as well.
2: Which is what you help people do now as the chief trainer of the Joyful Investors, help them understand investing. Hazel, thank you so much. It's been a joy speaking with you.
3: It's a pleasure to be here today too.
2: Hazel Soon, my guest on Money and Me.
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1: These are your news headlines. I'm Shahzad Haque. About 1.5 million Singaporeans will receive GST voucher cash payouts of up to $850 next month. The Ministry of Finance says around 710,000 eligible

0: eligible seniors will also receive MediSave top-ups of up to $450. A total of $1.4 billion will be disbursed under the two schemes to help Singaporeans cope with the GST and daily living costs. Those who have linked their NRIC to PayNow by July 28th will receive their cash payouts from August 7th. Singapore's three local banks all hit fresh record highs today, with DBS crossing the $70 mark for the first time. DBS briefly climbed to $70.04 in early trade. OCBC touched a high of $27.54, and UOB reached $43.87. The gains lifted the Straits Times Index by as much as 1%. Analysts say investors are buying into the sector ahead of the bank's earnings season next month. A repeat drug offender has been sentenced to over 4 years jail and six strokes of the cane for multiple offences. 30-year-old Jackson Ong pleaded guilty to charges including drug consumption and using his friend's NRIC to rent cars. The court heard that Ong had no valid license when he caused a car accident in Ang Mo Kio in November 2024 and left a fake contact number. Officers later found methamphetamine and a knuckle duster during separate arrests in 2025. Ong was also fined $800 and banned from driving for 2 years. The United Nations has launched an urgent appeal for nearly $300 million US dollars to support earthquake relief in Venezuela. The death toll from the June 24th quakes has risen to more than 3,800, with thousands still missing and over 18,000 people left homeless. The UN's humanitarian chief said the funds are needed to provide urgent aid for 1.3 million people over 6 months. The United States has already eased sanctions temporarily to facilitate relief operations in the disaster zone. A U.S. appeals court has refused President Donald Trump's request to put his name back on the Kennedy Center while a legal challenge continues. Last month, a lower court had ordered Trump's name removed from the performing arts venue, ruling that only Congress has the power to rename it. Mr. Trump renamed the center after himself and former President John F. Kennedy after returning to the White House last year.
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2: It's 3 minutes past 12.
1: Weather.
2: Thundery showers are expected over many areas in the afternoon, and temperature will range between 25 and 33 degrees Celsius.
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1: Traffic.
2: There's an accident on Lorne Highway towards Queensway after Brattle Road. Avoid lane 5. And a vehicle has broken down on Capel Road towards the city after the AYE Tuas Lane 3 is affected.
1: If you see anything on the roads that we might have missed, send us a WhatsApp message at 8855-0893. But only when you're safely parked.
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6: You know, we had such a fun show today. We had two investors in and we had them head off with each other in an investor debate. And in that debate, we asked, listen, how should we be thinking about repositioning our portfolios? Did you know that Temasek Holdings has increased their China exposure? We're going to take a closer look at Temasek Holdings, a state investor repositioning their portfolio for a new growth cycle in MarketView. I'm Michelle Martin. Thank you as always for your company, starting with Singapore state-owned investment company Temasek, boosting their exposure by $7.7 billion China exposure. This is the biggest rise in 5 years in an AI-driven pivot. So can Temasek's biggest China buying spree in 5 years tell us something that the rest of the market is missing? Let's take a closer look. The $7.7 billion that Singapore's state investment company is increasing its exposure to China by represents the biggest increase in 5 years. It's helping to lift its portfolio above $400 billion in assets under management. And the move comes as Temasek leans into opportunities around artificial intelligence, advanced manufacturing, and China's technology sector, even as many global investors remain cautious on China. So, is Temasek signaling that China's AI opportunity is too attractive to ignore? What might this tell us about where long-term institutional capital is heading? And should retail investors read this as a vote of confidence or remember that Temasek invests with decades in mind, not quarters? So interesting. China is no longer the high growth economy, said CEO of Temasek Global Investments, Chia Song Hui, speaking to CNBC. Said it's becoming a maturing economy and that they need to be selective in when they invest and construct a portfolio that is more relevant in this current regime. So for consumption, where does Temasek see opportunities? In spending on experiences over goods and homegrown consumer brands that have proved innovative capabilities over foreign brands. New investments made during the year for Temasek include Luckin Coffee and logistics group ANE in China, Anthropic and OpenAI in the US, and Ermenegildo Zegna Group in Europe. Temasek had held indirect investment in Luckin, the coffee chain, through a private equity firm and disclosed a 6.4% stake in Luckin in a May regulatory filing. So very interesting there. Temasek, the state investor's net portfolio value surged to a record 518 billion Sing dollars for the year ended March 31st, up 49 billion Sing dollars, marking its third annual straight increase. Straight annual increase. Yep, there you go. All right, so Temasek betting bigger on China. Let's see where else we can head to for some good market signals. Let's look at U.S. stocks. Oil prices rise and stocks dropped worldwide after Trump said the ceasefire with Iran is over. It was another volatile night on Wall Street. Markets initially sold off after President Trump declared the ceasefire with Iran was over, sending Brent crude backwards towards $78 a barrel. Now, while that's around 5% higher, it is still well below the $119 peak reached earlier this year. Meanwhile, investors are also digesting the latest Federal Reserve minutes. Officials remain divided over the path of interest rates, with some favoring cuts later this year, while others continue to worry that inflation risks remain elevated. Add in another wrinkle, more than two-thirds of tech stocks are now at least 20% below their recent highs, raising fresh questions about whether investors are becoming more selective after the AI-fueled rally of the past 2 years. So this is something we discuss in our investor debate. I encourage you to listen to Money and Me, this morning's edition. We'll put that out on our podcast page on Spotify a little later in the day. So there you have it. We also discuss oil prices, which was named as one of the investors as a big surprise as to what's happening in 2026. And then he joined the dots between that and his portfolio. So that was really interesting. Oil prices rose, stock markets dropped. Shaky trading we saw yesterday after Trump raised doubts about that temporary truce with Iran. The action was pretty much stronger in the oil market, where the price of a barrel of Brent crude climbed 5.2% to $78.02 and briefly topped the $80 mark. All right, now let's look at where Brent is currently trading. $78 a barrel, that's up 5%, still far lower than the peak of 119, right, that it hit earlier this year. Okay, so what's happening with the AI trade? More than two-thirds of tech stocks are at least 20% off recent highs. Major semiconductor names have been falling hard as investors take profits following a blockbuster second quarter. So after lifting the market for the past few months, according to MarketWatch, AI names are now dragging the tech sector down. And I asked my investors this morning, is this a temporary correction or a sign of a wider reset? Both seem to think that it was temporary and it was the wider wave that we should be paying attention to. But still, a whopping 69% of stocks in the S&P 500 information technology sector are currently down over 20% from their 52-weekday highs. They could be considered, you know, as being in a bear market by some definitions. Memory and storage names have kicked off the first half of this year on a blistering run, but they have since seen a sudden and aggressive sell-off from their late June peaks. Shares of Seagate up 3.91% last I checked. Western Digital up 3.42%. They've joined SanDisk up 6.77%. Micron has fallen over 20% in the past couple of weeks. So if you take a step back, memory storage names, historically cyclical businesses, they have become the center of a heated debate as investors try to figure out whether the AI boom will permanently increase demand for their products. Okay, so that's it for our look at AI and the AI trade. Meanwhile, let's look at the earnings beat, and I'm going to start with Levi Strauss. The denim maker reported quarterly earnings of $87 million, around 30% higher than a year ago, beating Wall Street expectations. Management says future growth is not about jeans anymore. It's increasingly focused on tops, on lifestyle apparel, what it calls denim luxury, while also raising its full-year guidance and dividend. So can one of the world's oldest apparel brands, Levi's, reinvent itself for a new generation? Seems to be moving up, so I think it's an interesting stock to watch. Next, an up or down, let's look at Broadcom, which gets an up for me. Major vote of confidence. Apple has committed $30 billion to Broadcom. It's part of its push to expand semiconductor manufacturing in the US. For Broadcom investors, this strengthens one of the company's most valuable customer relationships while reinforcing the importance of AI infrastructure and custom silicon. Next, let's look at SpaceX. After all the excitement around its debut and inclusion in the NASDAQ 100, SpaceX shares have now fallen below their IPO price. No surprise there if you will listen to the show. Closed around $148 after a two-day slide. Is this simply early profit-taking or a reminder that even iconic companies can become overvalued when expectations run too far ahead? Also down in my book, South Korean stocks. Just months ago, South Korean equity was the world's hottest. It was the hottest equity market in the world. And now South Korea has officially entered bear market territory. As investors reassess lofty valuations and weaker earnings expectations. So has the market simply run too far, too fast, at least with South Korean stocks? I think interesting space to look at. In terms of what's happening there, it's been so recently bullish, but we're seeing that change. All right, finally, we're going to be looking at Apple supplier Luxshare, which is to trade after Hong Kong's biggest 2026 listing. That's right, one of Apple's key suppliers, Luxshare, begins trading in Hong Kong today. This following the city's biggest IPO of 2026. Luxshare, priced at $63.28 Hong Kong dollars, by the way, cents per share. The listing has attracted some heavyweight cornerstone investors, including Temasek and GIC. So we come full circle there. Trading's only begun today, so investors are going to be watching to see whether Luxshare's can build on the strong demand that was seen during the IPO process. Okay, so I will check in to see how Luxshare is doing a little later for you. After that massive debut where it raised $24.3 billion, after opening, the share slid as much as 9.6%. So what does Luxshare do? They are a Shenzhen-based company. They assemble products like iPhones and AirPods. And some of the cornerstone investors, I mentioned Temasek, I mentioned GIC, Hill House Investment, Tencent Holdings, Millennium Management as well. Yep, we'll check in on how Luxshare is doing in just a bit for you. It's down 1.49% to $61.54. And that, my friends, wraps up your look at markets this morning. This is Market View. I'm Michelle Martin. Thank you so much for your company.
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0: It was a very special day on Money and Me. We had an investor debate with Arun Pai, partner at Monk's Hill Ventures, squaring off against Alvin Chow, co-founder of Dr. Wealth. We were zeroing in on specific events that have happened in the first half of 2026 that perhaps have changed the way investors think of the market. Here is an excerpt. We didn't have time to cover all our questions, so I asked them some questions off air, and you're the first to hear their answers. All right. Final conviction call, Alvin. Strongest conviction call for 2026.
1: Still AI stocks. Still AI stocks, right? Because I do think that they are the technological leaders right now. And you don't see it any way that's waning in the next few years. In fact, it's just going to get more important. Mm. And even from a user perspective, right, mm-hmm. going to use a lot more and more AI. And there are new features coming out almost every month that, hey, there's a new way of doing things. So it seems like the momentum is just too strong.
0: Mr. Pai?
2: NVIDIA, for the short term at least. Look, I fully appreciate that there's a whole bunch of competitors coming into the market, different technologies and all of that good stuff within the chip and the entire space that within the GPU space. But I think the combination of Jensen, his vision, his full stack approach to being smart enough to realize on the inference side, maybe NVIDIA might not be cutting it, hence acquiring Grok. Going full stack, becoming like this AI, like GPU center, being able to place himself in that at the strongest point of the entire AI value chain, from not just the hardware perspective, but also from the open source model perspective, that he's like showcasing a lot more in the past couple of weeks. I think so he's gone all the way at the top from the model perspective, all the way at the bottom from the infrastructure perspective. Wow. If he goes into power, who knows, you know, where he's going to vertically integrate himself downward. But just those two places itself, I think, can become an easily a $10 trillion business.
0: You know what we haven't talked about? Chinese stocks. So Chinese stocks have staged quite a rebound. There's been a lot of optimism over Alibaba's cloud business, AI ambitions, and valuations remain much lower compared to their US peers. So has the market become too pessimistic with China? Is it still an investment opportunity or a value trap that investors may want to avoid?
1: I always feel that China is the cheaper version of everything else, right? Not just cars, not just products that they produce, but also in terms of, we can see that AI compute, they went on the efficiency route rather than I want to produce a top model that can beat the West. I guess it's just the nature and the culture, right? As well as the spending power in China is much lower compared to the US. And therefore, when you are always like a step behind the latest or the best models out there, it's very difficult to command a premium on your stock, right? So on your businesses. And layer on the challenge that the government never want any private enterprise to be too powerful. And that also sets a ceiling how high they can go. So I do think that they have a lot of all these structural challenges that is very hard to produce enterprise or stock that value as high as the US.
0: Do you disagree with any of that, Mr. Pai?
2: Agree and disagree, yeah. So the tough part about China, I feel, is this war against the US and having like the deep-pocketed customers, like Alvin was saying, not being potential customers of their tech offering, right? So that's the negative part. Getting into that war is going to be very difficult to command those lofty valuations and the ramp up of scale, especially when you get to like those hundreds of billions of dollars of revenue the way the US companies have, is not going to be so straightforward if your customer base is mostly Africa, developing countries of the world and all of that stuff. The flip side to that, I would say, and where I disagree is, I think from a robotics and hardware perspective, they are actually at the cutting edge. Mm. So if you believe in a world where the next, maybe not in the next 2-3 years, but the next 5 to 15 years is going to be the era of AI married to robotics, there is no better hardware manufacturer at scale than China. Mm. So in that world, and we've all seen these videos of unitary robots like doing these crazy somersaults and
0: crossing
2: stuff,
0: the roads,
2: ridiculous things, right? Like, so I think in that, for that vertical, they are definitely at the cutting edge. They are definitely, not just from a technological perspective, but also from a mass scaling up perspective, like in terms of quantity of robots. And I think that's one big area where China can actually be at the forefront, like we're already seeing with the electric cars, right? I mean, if you go to pretty much any country in the world other than the US right now, you're just going to see a huge number of these Chinese EVs. So something to watch out for. I think the valuation is quite attractive. Mm. I think Temasek yesterday just came out with where they're going to be deploying more and more capital. It was literally AI and private credit, but even within that, they're going to be increasing their exposure to China, I believe. So it could be something there.
0: Thank you so much.
1: May I agree and disagree?
0: Yeah, of course, please. Keep it going.
1: Yeah. So about China, right? And Arun brought out the example of EVs. And we have seen that it is true, right? A lot of the Chinese EVs are being shipped all around the world. And more brands are coming up. But that also lies in that involution issues that China has been facing, too much competition. And their response is always to cut prices until the margin gets squeezed. And even if you look at BYD stock performance, it's a bit mediocre, if you ask me, right? Unless you really take a very long span of time, like what since Warren Buffett bought. But if you talk about recent few years, it is not as fantastic as you would have receive a gain as compared to if you invested in AI stocks in the US. So I do think that I don't doubt in terms of China's technological progress. Mm. I think it's good for the consumers because the prices are lower, right? Because of their massive production. But to command an elevated, frothy kind of stock valuation is a very different story when it comes to China. Yeah. But I do see that there are some AI stocks in China, A shares especially, they have done very well, right? So there are some speculation that's still involving AI stocks in China, right? Mm-hmm. Not totally zero. Mm. But if you take a bigger picture over all the AI stocks in China or the tech stocks in China, don't necessarily do as well as the US.
0: Well, guys, I'm kind of disappointed. You know, we didn't have to call in the referee or anything. Nobody came to blows. This has been such a gentlemanly debate. But thank you both. It's been wonderful to have you with us.
2: Pleasure as always.
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1: These are your news headlines. I'm Shahzad Haque. About 1.5 million Singaporeans will receive GST voucher cash payouts of up to $850 next month. The Ministry of Finance says around 710,000 eligible seniors will also receive MediSave top-ups of up to $450. A total of $1.4 billion will be disbursed under the two schemes to help Singaporeans cope with the GST and daily living costs. Those who have linked their NRIC to PayNow by July 28th will receive their cash payouts from August 7th. Singapore's three local banks all hit fresh record highs today, with DBS crossing the $70 mark for the first time. DBS briefly climbed to $70.04 in early trade. OCBC touched a high of $27.54, and UOB reached $43.87. The gains lifted the Straits Times index by as much as 1%. Analysts say investors are buying into the sector ahead of the bank's earnings season next month. A repeat drug offender has been sentenced to over 4 years jail and 6 strokes of the cane for multiple offences. 30-year-old Jackson Ong pleaded guilty to charges including drug consumption and using his friend's NRIC to rent cars. The court heard that Ong had no valid license when he caused a car accident in Ang Mo Kio in November 2024 and left a fake contact number. Officers later found methamphetamine and a knuckle duster during separate arrests in 2025. Ong was also fined $800 and banned from driving for 2 years. The United Nations has launched an urgent appeal for nearly $300 million to support earthquake relief in Venezuela. The death toll from the June 24th quakes has risen to more than 3,800, with thousands still missing and over 18,000 people left homeless. The UN's humanitarian chief said the funds are needed to provide urgent aid for 1.3 million people over 6 months. The United States has already eased sanctions temporarily to facilitate relief operations in the disaster zone. A U.S. appeals court has refused President Donald Trump's request to put his name back on the Kennedy Center while a legal challenge continues. Last month, a lower court had ordered Trump's name removed from the performing arts venue, ruling that only Congress has the power to rename it. Mr. Trump renamed the center after himself and former President John F. Kennedy after returning to the White House last year.
0: Those were your news headlines from The Straits Times. 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
2: It's the 9th of July and it's a Thursday.
0: Traffic.
2: I have only one incident to alert you of at this hour. At the junction of Tampines Avenue 7, Avenue 9 and Avenue 12, traffic lights are out of order. If you're around the area, do drive safe.
0: If you see anything on the roads that we might have missed, send us a WhatsApp message at 8855-0893. 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Getting you to the bottom line.
3: Thanks for joining us for the Business Report. I'm Ryan Huang, and we are looking at global markets facing renewed geopolitical pressure as spiking oil prices and a breakdown in Middle East peace talks dragged down market sentiment. So Wall Street overnight broadly lower, and that's where we have the S&P 500 down by 0.3%, the Dow dropped 1.1%, the Nasdaq Composite squeezed out a small gain of 0.2%. So on the horizon, investors fearing that rising energy costs could reignite inflation, which could mean higher for longer when it comes to rates. So what does that mean for markets? Let's find out from Carmen Lee, Head of Equity Research for OCBC. Carmen, how's your day going so far? Good morning.
4: Good. Not enough sleep. I think everyone is keeping us awake because of the whole football, but well, it's a good day.
3: Yeah, lots going on. So let's unpack what is going on right now when you look at markets. There is a lot of headwinds when you look at some of the latest headlines, what do you make of it? Are we going to be looking at more profit-taking, or is this just going to be a speed bump?
4: If you look at the market, I think overnight action especially, I think the peace talk seems to be off. And I think that has caused a bit of concern. And you look at the Middle East situation, it's still actually evolving. And obviously, if you look at the last 6 months or so, in fact, the last 5 months, ever since the war started, there's been a lot of volatility in the market. Is it on? Is it off? Is it on? Is it off? But having said that, I think if you take that aside, you look at how the market, equity markets has performed in the last couple of months, it has, in fact, ignored all the geopolitical tension in many ways because markets continue to power new highs. And the key trend, obviously, is the AI sector. And so we have seen that actually being a very key play. But in recent weeks, in fact, that play has kind of slowed out a bit and we have seen some rotation out of the AI stocks, largely because it is a very heavily concentrated sort of position. We started a whole cycle with the semiconductors and the memory stocks. So those have done extremely well. Some of them went up one time, some of them went up to as much as more than 10 times. So because of that, and because of the fact that now most of them are what I would call mega cap, because most of them are in the $1 trillion market capitalization sort of category. And single-handedly as a grouping, they have actually, in a sense, directed the whole market flow and also direction as well. So because of that, a lot of clients have actually jumped into this from mass retail to even institutional. So it's a very concentrated sort of position. So whenever the market has a little bit of uncertainty, people tend to take profit because these are really very rich companies. Most clients would have made money in the last 2 to 3 months because the rally started, honestly, in maybe like April, May period. So you have seen that the huge profits were made already. And in the last 2 weeks or so, we have actually seen a bit of rotation out of this very high growth sectors into some of the more, I would call, defensive value stocks. So overnight action, while the market was generally down, we did not see panic selling, which is quite comforting. But again, I think do look out for some of the undervalued sector. And in recent months, we've seen actually even finance, biotech, pharmaceutical, and some of the other sectors have actually come back into play, largely because of the fact that I think clients are switching out of some of the really strong gains and trying to discover some of the undervalued stocks.
3: Yeah, so this is a good point. There's a bit of a rotation, especially to your point, valuations have been running high. There is still going to be an AI story for many years to come. How do people pick some of these AI winners? Are there still undervalued gems to uncover?
4: I think just to maybe set the context correct, while the AI stocks have done well, in particular more the semiconductor and memory stocks, the big concern in the market is, are they too expensive? I think the truth is that they are not really that expensive because if you look at the trend, most of them actually deliver on the earnings. So first quarter earnings came in very strong and now we're heading to the second quarter earnings result coming out soon. Based on what we have actually seen so far, I think early indications are that most of them will still meet their expectation. If they do, that actually means that the valuation at this point in time is not really that expensive. And if you look at the historical trend, valuation is still fairly reasonable between the 20 to 30 times earnings. So I think on that front, even though this is the biggest category of stocks that have done well, valuation-wise, they're not really excessive. Then beyond the whole semicon and AI memory space sort of sector, then what other sectors can we look for that can potentially play into the whole AI angle? I think there are quite a lot. I mean, we can obviously look into some of the data security, cyber security, because that is a key area. As AI becomes so prevalent in our life, I think all the more is critical to actually protect data and even protect the individual. So I think that is a very important area. Software infrastructure, those are key areas to look into as well. One of the thing that I think not quite talk about at this point in time is about power and energy. And to drive all this, including the data center, that you truly need a very stable and secure source of power and energy. So I think that's the next phase that people look at. And of course, beyond that, into the very near future, robotics and humanoid will be the other area that will be a very key thing. I, in particular, am very keen about how then AI gets its application into other fields, like into your medical field. I talk about this a bit in terms of the whole, you know, the human genome, we already discover it. Then again, how then do we use AI to actually better improve an individual's life as well? So there are quite a lot of applications, but that will more be in the near future. But for the now, the current focus, I think it's still going to stay very much on the semicon and memory space. And in some of the infrastructure related sectors within the whole broader AI team.
3: And for the rest of this conversation, you can catch up on it in our usual places, on our website or your Spotify playlists. And we've been speaking with Carmen Lee. She is the head of equities at OCBC. And this has been your Business Report. I'm Ryan Huang.
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1: Hey, welcome to Live Well with me, Michelle. We're going to start off with a good old investor debate today. I have before me two investors. You know their voices, but have you heard them go head to head? We'll open our phone line so you can WhatsApp your questions through as we go through the show today at 88550893. If you have a question for Arun Pai, if you have a question for Alvin Chow, you can send them in and get them answered live. We're talking about whether the first half of 2026 has changed the way you need to think about investing. All right. Markets have continued to climb despite lingering concerns, geopolitical concerns, interest rates, valuations. But what have we seen specifically in the first half of the year that might have changed the way investors think about markets? And what should we be watching for in the months ahead? We're going to find out with Alvin Chow, who is co-founder of Dr. Wealth. How are you, Alvin?
2: I'm good. Thanks for having me.
1: I'm just going to ask you to pull the mic a little closer to you. Sure. And also joining us, we see him once every 7 years in person. It's like a sighting of a rare animal. Arun Pai, he is partner at Monk's Hill Ventures. Thank you for joining us, Arun.
2: Pleasure as always.
1: Oh, fantastic to see you. All right, first question for the both of you. Markets have become increasingly resilient. Rising tensions in the Middle East, higher oil prices, elevated treasury yields, uncertainty over the Fed, they all would have once spooked the broader market. We might have seen a sell-off. Investors, though, continue buying risk assets with AI stocks leading the rebound. Arun, are investors showing remarkable resilience or dangerous complacency?
3: Honestly, it's a bit of both. Just given where markets are trading right now, they're extremely choppy. Obviously, overnight, the geopolitical issue where Trump claimed that there's no more ceasefire anymore and went all out against Iran, calling them names and stuff. That caused a little bit of a market trepidation. But if you go back in time and you talk about like 6 months, I would say it's relatively balanced, right? On the one hand, you have the huge tailwind of AI, which I believe is going to be continuing for the next foreseeable future. And there are some interesting stats that over half of US GDP growth is on the back of AI infrastructure build out and the large cloud companies sitting and spending a lot of money on data centers and stuff. So that's been a huge tailwind. The semiconductor space, tech, excluding SaaS, obviously, has been a big boost to the market. On the other hand, if you think about geopolitical issues, and we've seen issues with tariffs and the US-Iran war, that's led to a little bit of a correction. So I think relatively where we are placed right now, elevated, but not shockingly so, given what I believe are going to be the long-term tailwinds of AI.
1: Elevated, but not shockingly so. So after 2 years of strong gains, are investors showing complacency or resilience, Alvin?
4: I agree with what Arun has said, right? So I do think that there's a bit of overconfidence, especially in the last few months. Investors have been leveraging into stocks, and I believe that in these 2 weeks, some of the sell down in AI stocks are largely due to the deleveraging process. Mm. Whether is it done, I'm not sure, mm-hmm. right? But I believe that once this deleveraging is done, the market could stabilize and some of these AI stocks can do well once more.
1: All right, let's talk about AI stocks. When uncertainty rises, investors traditionally rotate into defensives like utilities or consumer staples. Increasingly, however, we see them buying AI leaders. NVIDIA, Broadcom, other semiconductor stocks, they continue attracting capital despite their lofty valuations. So we know that AI is reshaping our global economy, and skeptics warn that investors may be treating every dip as a buying opportunity without asking if expectations have become unrealistic. So, Arun, is AI still the smartest place to invest, or has it become the market's blind spot?
3: I think it is still a smart place to invest. Like when you make phrases like lofty valuations, that's on the back of what, right? Like at the end of the day, if you think about what a value of a stock should be, it's like the discounted cash flows going into the future, right? You PV that down to today.
1: Okay.
3: Look at NVIDIA. This is a company that's trading at just under 30 price to earnings, which, you know, on a relative basis, you would say that, ooh, that's a little bit on the high side. But from a growth perspective, this is a company that's commanding like 75% gross margins. It's north of 100% return on equity at a scale of close to like $4+ trillion market cap. So yes, I guess it's like large numbers. I get it. But the bottom line is that it's been delivering massive amounts of growth on top line and bottom line, keeping its margins with the customer base. And yes, that's concentrated in nature, but with the customer base that have been the most profitable capitalistic businesses the world has ever seen. Your Googles, your Metas, your Amazons, these are your concentrated customer base. So from that perspective, I don't see why a business like Nvidia is actually not trading at relatively attractive multiples, while it's also being headed by one of our tech geniuses of our lifetimes, right? Like Jensen Huang is just been a phenomenal founder, CEO, over the past like multiple decades for the company. So why would you not want to trust your capital with a founder like that?
1: Excuse me while I execute a buy call. what do you think, Alvin? AI, is it the market's biggest buy blind spot because expectations have become unrealistic, or?
4: I think in tech investing, it's very important to invest in the wave that is leading the entire technological aspect, right? So for example, the decade ago was probably the SaaS company, the software companies that are doing very well.
1: That was now, a decade ago? Gosh.
4: Started okay. When this first started. Yeah. Right? So even prior would be your internet companies, right? So now it's an AI wave, right? So usually a wave will last many, many years, right? Maybe up to a decade. And in tech investing, you cannot invest with a rearview mirror. You cannot invest in yesterday's tech. You have to look at what's current. And definitely AI play is the one that is here right now. Mm. And it is something that will go on for more years to come. I can foresee that. But of course, the winners may rotate. We saw Nvidia has probably the very first beneficiary of this AI build-out. And then we started to see that it flows to the storage, the memory place, like Micron and things like that right now. Mm. And I think it may continue to flow down the value chain of AI. But the entire theme is still AI. It's just where is the hottest one at the moment. I think that some areas, the valuation may still be reasonable, but in certain stocks, the valuation may be a bit more elevated.
1: All right, Alvin, sorry, go ahead.
3: The one thing I'd love to add to Alvin's point, you know, the wave notion, I think, is absolutely spot on. And the only thing I'll add to that is each wave, each technological wave that comes into society rides on the previous wave, right? So if you think about an app like Uber or Grab, this would not have been able to exist had there not been the underlying technological wave of smartphones, right? Because you need your GPS, you need to be able to, you need that underlying infrastructure.
1: Yeah.
3: Now, the smartphone wave would not have been able to exist had it not been for the internet. The internet would not have been able to exist because of underlying like fiber optic cable and like broadband, right? So each wave rides on top of the other. And the beauty is each wave, because it's like compounding on the previous waves, actually becomes bigger and bigger. Mm. So if you talk about the AI wave, which I think is like the mother of all waves, because now you've gone into like intelligence, which is, you know, an infinitely required product, I would say, then it just keeps riding on one wave after the other. And hence that's a justifiable reason for potentially slightly more inflated valuations or lofty valuations, as you said.
1: All right. Surprise question that we pull out of the box ever so often from investor debates. With AI in the mix, do you feel you are outsourcing more of your cognitive load, Alvin?
4: Partly, I would say. Yes, increasingly. Right. More of a sounding board rather than, I will just take whatever the AI say as output. So there's still judgment to be made by myself.
1: You know, Arun, for years, we assumed there was a team behind you supplying you with questions in the answers to our questions in your ear. What about you?
3: It is a fear for me, if I could be honest. I think if I have to think about like all the tasks that I do on a day-to-day basis at my work, I would say like over 90% of those could actually be automated by AI and probably be done even better. Now, the question then becomes, and that's a big fear I think that a lot of your audience has, like, oh my God, does that mean that your job is going to be displaced? Look, I'll categorize it into two parts. I think on the one hand, jobs will be displaced. I think there's no two ways about it, right? Especially in your lower hanging fruit areas of AI where you talk about customer service, autonomous cars, like driving. I think jobs will be displaced. Mm. But on the other hand, I really do feel the human that has more agency and believes in the world that if my 90% of my tasks can be, the cognitive load can be taken up by AI, that just means that the 10% of tasks that I do I can actually dedicate and focus like 100% of my mental energy to. And so hopefully I'll be able to generate even more multiples on that return of that 10%. Mm. And so what is required, though, is a person who is completely willing to adopt this technology, not be afraid of it, and then utilize it to leverage your time. I mean, as humans, we all have 24 hours in a day, right? You need to be able to utilize that technology, leverage it to your advantage, have the agency and the willingness to think outside the box. And you have a lot more time now to be able to think outside the box. And that just enables even more human creativity. And therefore, I feel that, to answer your question specifically, yes, I do believe that AI has taken up a lot of my cognitive load. But the flip side is, I hope that that other 10%, I'm actually leveraging that a lot more. And like coming on your show, for example, and hopefully having more smart things to say as compared to when I was like super busy with work in the past.
1: Do you think that attention is being affected? As in, can you complete a long book the same way you used to 10 years ago? Can you stay as focused? I mean, what do you think?
4: Actually, on the displacement of jobs, right? So I think it's the point about, if you can leverage AI to boost your productivity, your job is safe.
1: Yeah, but it comes down to, can you pay for the subscription these days? Do you know what I mean? I had a CEO come in and he built a website he was showing me in 5 minutes on Claude. I said, great, what kind of Claude were you using? He said, oh, the $100 subscriber Claude. So is it going to be about, you know, can you subscribe to these AI tools in order to be the person that does all this?
4: I don't think so, right? Because if you really want to save cost, cost is a concern, right? China do have very cheap models that may not be as good as the American ones, but they are like most about probably 90% there. It's a good compromise for maybe a 1/10 of the cost. So I don't think cost is an issue. The analogy I'd like to give is that the AI is like an employee that doesn't complain, doesn't eat, doesn't sleep, and which means it can work 24 hours. And if we are not leveraging on that, we are actually shortchanging ourselves. And I believe that in a workplace, the person who can leverage AI more than the others will keep the job. Right. For example, maybe an analyst now is covering 10 stocks, 20 stocks, but with AI, maybe he can cover 100 stocks. Mm-hmm. But an analyst who can't do that would naturally lose the job, right? So I do think it's a case where AI should be seen as a major productivity gain.
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1: These are your news headlines. I'm Shahzad Haque. Singapore's three local banks all hit fresh record highs today, with DBS crossing the $70 mark for the first time. It briefly climbed to $70.04 in early trade. OCBC rose as much as 2.8% to another record of $27.54, while UOB climbed as much as 1.2% to $43.90. Analysts say investors are buying into the sector ahead of the bank's earnings season next month. The rally briefly lifted the Straits Times index by as much as 1% before it pared some of its gains. Singapore has contributed $50,000 to support recovery and reconstruction efforts in Venezuela after the deadly earthquakes that struck the country last month. Foreign Minister Vivian Balakrishnan

0: said the funds will go to the Venezuela Recovery and Reconstruction Fund, adding that the disaster has caused immense loss and suffering. He also encouraged those who wish to help to donate through the Singapore Red Cross, which pledged $100,000 in humanitarian aid last month. The June 24th earthquakes claimed more than 3,800 lives and left nearly 18,000 homeless. Oil prices have climbed after the U.S. military confirmed a second straight day of strikes on Iran. Brent crude rose to nearly $79 a barrel and was up almost 10% for the week. The U.S. says the latest strikes targeted Iran's ability to threaten commercial shipping and were carried out in retaliation for recent attacks on commercial vessels. Iranian state media reported explosions in several southern coastal cities. These strikes came just ahead of the burial of former Supreme Leader Ali Khamenei, who was killed at the start of the war in February. A Russian man has been arrested at Phuket International Airport after allegedly trying to smuggle cannabis out of Thailand. Customs officers found 17.6 kilograms of vacuum-sealed cannabis flowers and resin hidden in two suitcases. The 30-year-old admitted the luggage and cannabis belonged to him. He's been charged with attempting to smuggle goods without customs clearance and has been handed over to police. Typhoon Buvi is churning towards Taiwan and China's eastern coast, with winds nearing 200 kilometers per hour. The storm is forecast to skirt northern Taiwan before making landfall in China's Fujian province on Saturday. Authorities are urging residents to stock up on supplies. The typhoon is set to be the largest storm by size to hit Taiwan since 1987. If Buvi maintains its intensity, it will be the most powerful typhoon in the region since 2024, with potential for catastrophic damage.
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1: Weather.
2: I hope you brought your jackets and umbrellas today, as we'll be expecting thundery showers throughout the afternoon. Temperatures will hit a high of 33 degrees Celsius and a low cool of 25 degrees Celsius.
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1: Traffic.
2: There is a vehicle breakdown on Ang Mo Kio Avenue 1 towards Upper Thomson after the CTE, so do avoid Lane 3. And I'm also seeing heavy traffic on the CTE towards the AYE at the PIE Changi exit. And there's also roadworks on the PIE towards Changi after Tenga Boulevard, so do avoid Lane 1 there.
1: If you see anything on the roads that we might have missed, send us a WhatsApp message at 8855-0893. But only when you're safely parked. Take a step back and reset with Lin Lee. A clear look at the stories shaping Singapore and the world, from current affairs to business and industry. Through sharp conversations and fresh perspectives, understand what's driving change. Reset. Clarity for the rest of your day.
4: Good afternoon. Welcome to Reset with me, Lin Lee. It's 5 minutes past one. How are you doing today? You know, there's a lot of money in the news today. If you're one of the 1.5 million eligible Singaporeans getting GST voucher cash next month, well, that's up to $850 coming your way. If you own DBS shares, they crossed $70 for the first time this morning. And if you're trying to buy a car, Cat A COE is now $129,000. Some very different conversations happening over lunch today, I imagine. And today, speaking of lunch, we're starting with something most of us probably had either at lunch or at breakfast. Rice. We eat it all the time, but how often do you think about how it gets from a field somewhere in Asia to the back in your kitchen or the plate in front of you? Behind something as everyday as rice is a business that has had to change dramatically. Max Ng is executive director of Tong Sing Produce, a family business that has been bringing rice and other staples to Singapore tables for decades. And when Max came back to join the business, he found himself helping to transform it through two very different waves of change. What does it take to modernize a traditional business when some of the people around you have been there for decades? And how do you change the way a company works without losing the trust and knowledge that helped build it? That's today's Sweet Talk coming up shortly. Then at 2 o'clock, Alex Prada, my producer, joins me for All Set, our weekly guide to some of the best things happening around Singapore this weekend. We've got lots to share with you, 6 picks from something you can do for a donation to one that will set you back at least $167, but all fun, I assure you that. And there are a few vouchers coming your way as well. You get a chance to win, I think, a $100 Latrun Republic dining voucher and possibly a Japanese dining voucher as well. So you'll need to listen closely to All Set, because the answers to our giveaway question, at least to the Latrun Republic dining one, are somewhere in the activities we are featuring this afternoon. Plenty to get into. This is Reset on Money FM 89.3. 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
4: 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I'm Lin Lee. Every week, I sit down with a leader to talk about the decisions that don't make it into the press release, how they've built their teams, navigated change, and what they've learned along the way. Today's guest is someone who grew up in a family business, watched his father build it from nothing, and now carries that legacy forward while quietly transforming everything about how it runs. Max Ng is the executive director of Tong Seng Produce, a homegrown company that has been supplying rice and Asian pantry staples across Singapore and the region since 1990. We're talking about what it means to lead a traditional business through not one, but two waves of transformation while keeping the people who built it with you. Max, welcome to Sweet Talk.
6: Yeah, thanks for having me today.
4: For listeners who've never heard of Tong Seng, what does your business actually do?
6: Right. We describe ourselves as the rice people. So we basically manage the whole value chain. We have our own contract farms, we have our own mills, we do our own processing, and we do import and export and distribution of rice around the region. So many Singaporeans know us through our flagship brand here in Singapore, Songhe Fragrant Rice. Mm. So Songhe Fragrant Rice was a brand that was started by my father, and it was then distributed down to the retail chains here in Singapore to provide consumers with peace of mind through our brand.
4: You operate in an industry built on experience, relationships, and, as you mentioned, legacy, long established ways of doing things. As a leader, how do you decide what should be preserved and what needs to change?
6: Right. I think the fundamental reasons of change is not change for the sake of changing, or change for the sake of like a new fad, like a new technology or new... It comes down to purpose. So I just share with my one of the story that I had when I first joined the business. So I had this operations manager. He was really very hardworking. He was really the know-it-all guy. He handled the business and the operations really well. But every time when he goes on leave, right, the whole operational efficiency dropped and dipped, which caused a lot of chaos within our team. Mm-hmm. And I stood there and I just thought that we could not run the business the way that it's run, like how it used to be. A lot of things is in his head. A lot of knowledge and a lot of expertise and know-hows, which is very valuable. And I thought to myself that, can I be the same person running this for the next 30 years? Mm. And I thought that was really very difficult thing to do. Mm-hmm. And therefore, that was the spark, the reason why we wanted to change, we wanted to improve and grow, and we began our transformation journey from there on.
5: Is your team keeping pace as work evolves? 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
4: I can imagine it must be very challenging, because you'd be thinking, how do you support these long-serving staff, you know, without making them feel inadequate, right? And these are people who have given so many years to the company.
6: Exactly. So actually, I found out during this whole course of action, right, they are not scared of change or technology, but they are just scared of when they something they have been working on for the last 20 years, mastering this skill set, and to unlearn this, to learn a new skill, is the one that is scary. It's not about technology, it's not about AI, but it's the change. And what I've gotten out of this is that we needed to support them and make them feel a place that is safe.
4: Yeah. Okay. And having put your team through one major change, you came back and said, we're going even further.
6: Right.
4: Right?
6: Right.
4: Now we're moving into data analytics, you're moving into AI assisted analytics. How do you keep people motivated, you know, when learning never really stops?
6: So for me, it's about the constant engagement. So I constantly engage them. We cannot do things the same way. Of course, 30 years ago, the system worked and got us to where it is today. But this same, very same system, can it get us the next 30 years that still let us remain competitive? And I always share that the world is moving so fast these days. The communication is so quick. And actually, knowledge is everywhere. Information is everywhere. And I just keep on sharing, engaging with them that change is necessary. We have to constantly learn and grow together with time. So, like I said, change is not the sake of changing, but the purpose of change has to be properly communicated with our stakeholders. Yeah. So change has to be well communicated through constant engagements. Yeah.
4: What advice would you give business leaders who are trying to modernize their organizations without losing the trust and support of their people?
6: My take is that you don't change for the sake of change. You don't change or to implement tech or AI just because it's a buzzword now. It comes back to purpose. The purpose is really important, and the communication and engagement with the team on the purpose of this change is really important. So we need to get their buy-ins on some of this change and necessary change. And then once that happens, I think it's a lot easier.
4: Right. So communication, being honest about the uncertainty.
6: Yes, it's about being transparent, because the realities of this world is that if we are not changing or evolving, we really might have a chance to get eliminated.
4: Max, thank you so much for your insights today. Yeah. Thank you for joining us on Sweet Talk.
6: Yeah, thank you so much for your time.
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Welcome back to Reset. I'm Lynn Lee. Hope you're having a good Thursday so far. Now, if you were listening to Sweet Talk just before this, here's a little reward for paying attention. We've got a $100 dining voucher for Shunju Izakaya to give away. Shunju Izakaya has been serving up yakitori and seasonal Japanese dishes at Robertson Quay since 2003, so you can enjoy some great food while soaking up the atmosphere by the river. And to win, here's your question. So if you've been listening earlier, you would know this. 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Once again, it's 88550893. One correct answer will win a $100 Shunju Izakaya dining voucher. 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Good luck and lots more still to come. 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
3: These are your news headlines. I'm Shahzad Haq. Singapore's three local banks all hit fresh record highs today, with DBS crossing the $70 mark for the first time. It briefly climbed to $70.04 in early trade. OCBC rose as much as 2.8% to another record of $27.54, while UOB climbed as much as 1.2% to $43.90. Analysts say investors are buying into the sector ahead of the bank's earnings season next month. The rally briefly lifted the Straits Times index by as much as 1% before it pared some of its gains. Singapore has contributed $50,000 to support recovery and reconstruction efforts in Venezuela after the deadly earthquakes that struck the country last month. Foreign Minister Vivian Balakrishnan said the funds will go to the Venezuela Recovery and Reconstruction Fund, adding that the disaster has caused immense loss and suffering. He also encouraged those who wish to help to donate through the Singapore Red Cross, which pledged $100,000 in humanitarian aid last month. The June 24th earthquakes claimed more than 3,800 lives and left nearly 18,000 homeless. Oil prices have climbed after the US military confirmed a second straight day of strikes on Iran. Brent crude rose to nearly $79 a barrel and was up almost 10% for the week. The US says the latest strikes targeted Iran's ability to threaten commercial shipping and were carried out in retaliation for recent attacks on commercial vessels. Iranian state media reported explosions in several southern coastal cities. The strikes came just ahead of the burial of former Supreme Leader Ali Khamenei, who was killed at the start of the war in February. A Russian man has been arrested at Phuket International Airport after allegedly trying to smuggle cannabis out of Thailand. Customs officers found 17.6 kilograms of vacuum-sealed cannabis flowers and resin hidden in two suitcases. The 30-year-old admitted the luggage and cannabis belonged to him. He's been charged with attempting to smuggle goods without customs clearance and has been handed over to police. Typhoon Buvi is churning towards Taiwan and China's eastern coast, with winds nearing 200 kilometers per hour. The storm is forecast to skirt northern Taiwan before making landfall in China's Fujian province on Saturday. Authorities are urging residents to stock up on supplies. The typhoon is set to be the largest storm by size to hit Taiwan since 1987. If Buvi maintains its intensity, it will be the most powerful typhoon in the region since 2024, with potential for catastrophic damage.
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4: It's Thursday, the 9th of July.
2: Traffic.
4: There's a vehicle breakdown on the PIE towards Changi before Pasir Laba, so do avoid lanes 2 and 3. And I'm also seeing an accident on Bendemeer Road towards City after Geylang Bahru, so do avoid lane 1. And I'm also seeing roadworks on the PIE towards Tuas after the KJE.
2: If you see anything on the roads that we might have missed, send us a WhatsApp message at 8855-0893. But only when you're safely parked. 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
4: Good afternoon, and you're tuning into the Business Report with me, Chua Tian Tian, as we take you through the latest moves and views in the world of business and finance as you head into the second half of your workday. Now, this hour, we zoom in on SK Hynix's upcoming US listing and how it is reportedly more than 7 times oversubscribed before turning the attention to the trio of local banks in Singapore, given how shares of DBS reached the 70 Singapore dollar threshold for the first time. And joining me today is David Chow, Director at Azure Capital. Well, David, let's start with global news today. SK Hynix's US listing is reportedly more than 7 times oversubscribed as the South Korean memory chip maker prepares to price its offering today, Thursday, the 9th of July, that is. Now, that's according to people familiar with the matter. So really, what are you watching out for when shares start trading at the end of the week?
5: This listing is effectively a referendum on investor confidence in the AI investment cycle. The reported, 7 times oversubscriptions, tells us that, instead investors continue to have a very strong appetite for AI-related assets, despite the recent volatility we have seen in tech stocks. The question now is whether that demand actually translates into sustainable performance, once trading begins. So a couple of things I'll be watching is the opening premium versus the IPO price. After a very strong, first day gain would suggest demand remains robust. And if the stock rises too aggressively, investors may start to worry about excessive, optimism and, stretch valuations in the short time. And second will, of course, be the trading volume. High trading volume supported by, long-only instant investors is much healthier, than a rally driven mainly by hedge funds or retail speculations. And this tells us whether, investors are positioning for the next few months, hopefully, rather than the next 5 days. And third is the read through, for the broader semicon sector. If SK Hynix performs well, we could see positive sentiments spill over into companies like Micron, Samsung Electronics, ASML, Applied Materials, and Lam Research, because they all benefit from, continual, AI infrastructure spending. And fourth is, I would say, is management comments around, high bandwidth memory demand. After all, this has become one of the most critical components, powering the AI GPUs from NVIDIA and AMD. So investors will want assurance that demand remains supply constrained into 2027 rather than than picking next year. So overall, I think the listing really serves as an important test of whether instant investors still believe the AI CapEx cycle has several years of runway ahead. And if the stock trades well after the initial excitement fades, I think it would reinforce confident that this AI investment cycle will remain fundamentally driven rather than purely speculative.
4: And back home in Singapore, David, a surge of institutional capital into the Singapore market is driving local banks into uncharted territory, with DBS shares breaching the 70 Sing dollar threshold for the first time. Now, question though, for how long can the buying momentum last? Because I believe investors, they are trying to get a foot in ahead of the upcoming earnings season.
5: DBS has been supported by several factors. First, ET fund flows into Singapore have picked up, significantly, particularly as global investors look for markets offering stability amid, geopolitical uncertainty. And Singapore banks naturally become one of the first beneficiaries because they are among the largest and most liquid stocks in the market. Secondly, investors are also positioning themselves ahead of the upcoming earnings season. There's optimism that banks will continue to deliver resilient earnings supported by their healthy fee income, wealth management growth, and continual capital returns through dividends and share buybacks. So the key question is, how long can this momentum be sustained? In my opinion, I think in the near term, the momentum can possibly extend through earnings season, particularly if results exceed expectations, as market tend to reward companies that can surprise positively on both earnings and guidance. However, expectations for now are of course much higher than before. So investors, certain investors will be looking beyond just headline profits. They still want to know whether loan growth is accelerating, whether the wealth management inflows remain strong, and how net interest margins evolve, as global interest rates gradually normalize, and whether management signals another round of capital returns. And with that, valuation has also become an important discussion. After all, DBS is no longer a cheap stock relative to its historical trading range. And this means, you know, future share price appreciation will increasingly depend on earnings growth rather than, you know, simply multiple expansion. And having said that, for the banks, I remain constructive over the medium term, as the banking sector continues to benefit from a strong balance sheet, you know, disciplined risk management, healthy capital ratios, and attractive dividend yields, making it, you know, one of the more defensive banking sectors globally. So while we may see some short-term profit taking after earnings, you know, if expectations are not exceeded, I do think that the longer-term is the demand for quality Singapore banks remains intact for now.
4: And meanwhile, David, investors are also monitoring news out of the local bonds operator, or the SGX, because the SGX has divested its wholly owned subsidiary, Scientific Beta, to global index provider Stocks for a consideration of about 23 million euros, around 26.3 million US dollars. What should we make of the divestment?
5: I will view this move as a strategic portfolio optimization rather than a sign that SGX is exiting an attractive business. If we take a step back, Scientific Beta has certainly built a very strong reputation in smart beta indices and quantitative investment research. However, I just feel that it's always been somewhat peripheral to SGX, you know, core exchange operations. The SGX of today is actually, you know, much more than simply an equity exchange. Increasingly, its strategy revolves around, you know, becoming a much more diversified, you know, multi-asset marketplace, spanning with derivatives, you know, FX, commodity, fixed income, etc., etc. So by divesting to Stocks, I think SGX is essentially, you know, monetizing an asset that has, you know, matured, you know, under its ownership, and with the transaction generating I think around 23 million euros in proceeds, I think this will allow Scientific Beta to become, you know, part of a much larger, you know, global index franchise. So from an investor's perspective, the more important question is, you know, capital allocation. If SGX can redeploy these proceeds into higher return businesses that actually strengthen their recurring earnings, such as, you know, derivatives, commodities clearing, or more FX trading, or even, you know, looking at the carbon products or private markets, then I think shareholders ultimately will benefit. So another point is scalability. So index businesses, you know, benefit tremendously from, you know, global distribution networks. So with Stocks, which has already has an extensive, you know, international client base, you can ask the question, will Scientific Beta have, you know, greater growth opportunities under its new owner, or, you know, sticking with SGX? So for SGX itself, you know, management can now focus more resources on, you know, expanding businesses where yes, you know, stronger competitive advantages. And, you know, we have already, you know, seen encouraging growth in their derivatives trading volume and, you know, international participation, you know, over the recent years. So overall, I would not interpret this, you know, as, you know, SGX selling a good business, and rather I see it as, you know, active portfolio management.
4: Well, thanks so much for joining us today, David. Really appreciate the insights. Once again, that was David Chow, Director at Azure Capital. And that's your business report this hour. I'm Chua Tian Tian.
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6: Hey, great to have you for company this Thursday afternoon. I'm Lin Lee. What would you do if a health challenge left you facing the prospect of taking medication for the rest of your life? Scary thought, right? For one entrepreneur, it sparked a deep dive into one of our most powerful and often overlooked senses, smell. Michelle Martin speaks with Michelle Sim, founder of Sixth Senses Aromatics and a Duke Certified Health and Wellbeing Coach, about essential oils and whether scent can really make a difference to stress, sleep, focus, and how we feel at work.
2: Best of Live Well with Michelle.
7: We are talking about my favorite topic today. Oh my gosh, I'm such a huge fan of aromatherapy. I don't know if you know, but I use it for everything. It helps me sleep. I use it in my home sense. And so today I'm thrilled to have with me Michelle Sim. She's founder of Six Senses Aromatics. She's a Duke certified health and well-being coach. Oh, I love that, Michelle. How are you?
8: Oh, hi. Good morning, Michelle. Yeah, I am great.
7: Yeah, that's fantastic. So you use aromatherapy along with your health coaching?
8: Not really, because the health coaching is more on the lifestyle, nutrition, and our sleep hygiene, as well as stress management portion.
7: But you know, it can blend together quite
8: nicely. Yeah, basically it's like complementary to the other lifestyle of us.
7: I was talking to Michelle off air and she shared such an interesting story about how she got started in aromatherapy that I wanted to share it with you. So Michelle, it was a health challenge that brought you to this whole field?
8: Actually, in 2019, I was diagnosed with an autoimmune disease, which is rheumatoid arthritis. I mean, to me at that time, it was like a devastating news to me because I didn't know anything about it. So I went to the specialist and the specialist told me, oh, basically you just have to take medicine every day. Yeah, and there's no cure for it. So the first specialist that I saw, he was saying like, oh, permanently you will be on medicine, medication.
7: What were you experiencing? What does rheumatoid arthritis mean?
8: It's pain, like a pain in the wrist, joints. Yeah, which will affect a lot of ladies. Yeah.
7: So you were feeling pain in your wrist. That was the first sign?
8: I was experiencing numbness in my fingers after falling sick for 1 week.
7: Oh, no.
8: Yeah. So when I went to the GP told me, oh, if you still don't recover, you have to go and do a blood test. And then the blood test revealed that I actually have rheumatoid arthritis.
7: And so you were facing having to take medication for life for this?
8: That was what the doctor told me. And then every 2 months, I have to do a blood test. Yeah, to check the markers for this RA. Yeah. Then after that, hearing that, right, I thought, oh dear, I have to do something to my own health. I cannot just let it be, you know. So I went to another specialist after that. Then he was saying, oh, it can be reversed. So then, yeah, and that was another piece of good news. So then since I was experiencing pain, then I Googled and found like, oh, aromatherapy could help. So yeah, that's how I went into this and then started to do my own blend and then help myself.
7: So you're trying to help yourself first.
8: Yeah.
7: What helped you when you were going through, you know, dealing with rheumatoid arthritis?
8: Yeah, so that was the time when I actually just went to learn and then see how can I relieve my pain, or is there a way I can reverse my own problem? Yeah, so I was able to manage the pain. And since last year, it was I went back to the specialist, and because I cannot just rely 100% on aromatherapy, definitely. So everything has to come in place, like lifestyle changes, your food, nutrition, you know. And then the doctor was saying, "Oh, it has been controlled, and you are free from medicine now." So I've actually reversed the whole problem.
7: That's incredible. Yeah. And aromatherapy was a part of the puzzle.
8: Correct. Yeah. It was the starting journey, actually.
7: Starting journey.
8: Yeah.
7: Fantastic. Thanks for sharing, Michelle.
8: Thank you.
7: Oh, so when people think about aromatherapy, they often think, oh, it's just about a nice scent. Can you just highlight for us what you'd like us to know about what aromatherapy is and is not?
8: Okay, so many people think that aromatherapy like is like a quick fix to our medical issues. You know, we can solve the pains, any treatment or cure directly. However, as an aromatherapist, right, we basically don't diagnose, we don't treat. It's just like a complementary and alternative approach to our pain or issues, our medical issues that we face. Yeah. So it's
7: complementary therapy.
8: It's definitely complementary therapy.
7: But you know, it can be so powerful, this the using scents.
8: Mm-hmm.
7: Because scents change our mood, right? You think about it, you walk into a room, you smell something you don't like, and it affects how you feel in that particular place and time. And also, we all have great memories. You know, I remember the scents of my grandmother's kitchen, for example. Mm-hmm. And anytime I get anything similar to that, it brings back such happy memories and nostalgia. So why is it that the sense of smells seems to be able to trigger emotions so quickly.
8: Okay, because the sense signals, right, then send all these to our part of the brain, which is known as the olfactory system. And then it goes through and then travels through to the limbic system, which is very close to, it's basically the emotional and memory center of our brain. So this is the part of the brain, which is why it triggers and evokes certain memories, experiences or cultures that, you know, we have been through. However, certain oils might not resonate well with certain people.
7: Really?
8: Yeah, for example, like lavender.
7: Yeah,
8: is
7: my favorite,
8: like,
7: scent.
8: Yeah, it's like a mother of essential oil and it's like considered one of the safest oil.
7: Yeah.
8: Some people dislike lavender, whereas some people love lavender.
7: This is personal, isn't it?
8: Yeah. So it could be something that trigger, you know, bad experiences. And then we talk about rose. Some people just dislike rose.
7: Oh, how can anybody dislike the scent of a rose? Yeah.
8: So it's generally,
7: true. It's personal preference.
8: Correct. So generally, guys, from my experience, they prefer wood scent and citruses.
7: Oh.
8: Whereas ladies are more into flora, you know, and some prefer wood or citruses.
7: Interesting. So we have you in here because we're hoping you can solve some of our problems with scents.
8: Mm-hmm.
7: Okay. Stress, poor sleep, low energy. We all experience that in the hustle and bustle of daily life. So how can I use these scents you have before me? You know, you brought in some great scents. How might I help myself with aromatherapy? Say I'm extremely stressed. Where would I begin?
8: For a beginner with no experience or usage of essential oil, one oil that you can consider to get first would be lavender, because as I mentioned earlier, lavender is like one of the safest oil, and it's it can be the therapeutic benefits are a lot. So you can help with stress, sleep issues, pain relief, mosquito bites, even skincare.
7: Is it a good idea to just buy a bottle of lavender oil and have a, you know, just rub it on your wrist?
8: No, definitely no. Yeah,
7: it's
8: so
7: a big
8: I'm
7: no.
8: very concerned about safety. So these are 100% concentrated, as in they're pure essential oil. So they are very concentrated. So what you need to do is really you need to dilute in a base oil, so or carrier oil.
7: Okay.
8: So carrier oil.
7: So you always need to dilute any sort of pure essential oil before you use it.
8: Especially if you are going to apply on your skin.
7: Right.
8: Yeah. So you need the carrier oil.
7: If you're nebulizing it, then it's
8: nebulizing
7: fine.
8: Is fine. Mm, yeah.
7: Okay.
8: So you need certain carrier oil like jojoba oil, sweet almond oil, grapeseed.
7: Why do you need it? Why do you need to dilute them?
8: Because they are concentrated. So certain people might react to this oils. They might have phototoxic reaction, allergic reaction.
7: Yeah.
8: You know, yeah. So it's important that the oils are diluted before application.
7: What about low energy for somebody feeling constantly depleted?
8: Rosemary is an oil that maybe can consider because rosemary, it's supposed to be the opposite effect of lavender. It helps to boost and gives you the focus and attention. Or you can consider citruses. However, just to caution, rosemary is a hypertensive oil, meaning to say if you have high blood pressure, yeah, this might elevate the blood
7: pressure. It's that powerful, huh?
8: Yeah.
7: It can elevate your blood pressure. Yeah,
8: because it's a hypertensive oil.
7: Hypertensive oil.
8: Yeah.
7: So some oils probably contraindicate each other.
8: Exactly, yeah.
7: If you use rosemary, then if you use...
8: There's a hypotensive, which is marjoram.
7: Okay.
8: That's the one that will sort of reduce the blood pressure.
7: Interesting. Yeah. Interesting, super. So you say that scent should be part of a broader well-being approach. Besides aromatherapy, what has been really helpful in this area of managing stress?
8: I'm also doing mindfulness, so yeah, I'm a mindfulness.
7: You are
8: facilitator as
7: fantastic.
8: Well.
7: Fantastic.
8: Yeah, so I'll couple with this kind of mindfulness practices. So I would do the formal practices like awareness of breath, body scan, or meditation. Yeah, so this is the other part where on and off we can practice them and then relieve our stress through this way. That's one.
7: You're a big believer in mindfulness practices. Some people find just the practice stressful because they can't sort of let go of the thought.
8: Yeah. So this is a matter of practice. You really got to cultivate that and do that like almost every day.
7: And then like a muscle, it'll just get easier and easier.
8: Yeah, and you will sort of be more focused to the present moment.
7: Wow. Yeah. When did you get started with mindfulness?
8: About 2 years back.
7: Yeah. Okay. Do you practice yourself?
8: Yes, definitely.
7: So you meditate every day?
8: Yeah.
7: Every day?
8: Yeah.
7: For
8: even
7: how long?
8: Yeah, sometimes like when we are doing non like even at home when we are showering or even washing our dishes, these are kind of non-routine. We can do it. Yeah.
7: Wow. Yeah, you can do it while you're doing the dishes.
8: You're doing
7: why
8: dishes,
7: not? It's a mindless task.
8: Yep.
7: You might as well let your mind relax.
8: Mm. And in terms of coping with stress, I think sleep is also important. Yeah. I mean,
7: extremely important.
8: Yes,
7: we've had people come in here, talk to us about sleep and sound and how people are, the Como, for example, the Como group have a special technology where you can choose as to what sounds you would like emitted at night to help you fall into particular kinds of sleep, deep sleep, short nap. It's just amazing, the interface of technology and sleep. So when, how do you look at improving sleep as a coach yourself?
8: There are a few techniques that we can just do it at home, you know. Like, for example, make sure that you have a proper sleep routine. That means if you plan to sleep at 10 o'clock, you make sure that you try and wind down 1 hour before. And then for us, our average number of hours of sleep would be 7 to 9.
7: For some, it's 10.
8: For some, it's 10. So you try to work backwards and then ensure that routine is followed. And for people with issues with caffeine, alcohol, also try to limit that.
7: Right, because that affects your sleep.
8: Yeah.
7: Just think about it, right? You've had too much to drink. I'm sure you've experienced waking up several times during the night or, you know, just not feeling well when you wake up eventually.
8: Yeah. You might have a hangover, right?
7: Exactly. So we often hear that certain essential oils can improve focus or reduce stress or boost energy. How should we think through these claims?
8: I think we should be very cautious, especially when there are so many marketing claims out there.
2: For the full conversation and more podcasts, visit moneyfm893.sg. From what move?
7: Well, when you wake up, eventually.
8: You might have a hangover, right?
7: Exactly. So we often hear that.

especially when the workforce has been doing things a certain way for years. We talked about bringing people along when new technology and new ways of working come in, why change cannot just be imposed from the top, and what it takes to get employees to see that transformation isn't necessarily a threat to their jobs. You might have noticed that the conversation was a little shorter than my usual ones. Not to worry, you can catch the full interview on the Reset podcast, available later this afternoon on your usual podcast platforms. And coming up after the 2 o'clock news, producer Alexandra Parada joins me for All Set, our weekly guide to some of the best things to do around Singapore this weekend. And you have to join us and listen closely, okay? Because we've got a $100 Lechon Republic dining voucher to give away. So keep it right here on Money FM 89.3.

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1: These are your news headlines. I'm Shilpa Shades. Singapore is developing healthcare artificial intelligence models tailored to local patients and medical practices. The new initiative, called Singapore Medical Foundation AI Model, aims to improve diagnosis and treatment by training AI on Singapore clinical data instead of relying on Western data sets. Health Minister Ong Ye Kung said AI will suggest diagnoses and treatment options, but doctors will still make the final decisions. Initial models will focus on chronic diseases such as diabetes and high cholesterol and eye conditions such as cataracts before being deployed across the public healthcare system. Singapore's three local banks all hit fresh record highs today, with DBS crossing the $70 mark for the first time. It briefly climbed to $70.04 in early trade. OCBC rose as much as 2.8% to another record of $27.54, while UOB climbed as much as 1.2% to $43.90. Analysts say investors are buying into the sector ahead of the bank's earnings season next month. The rally briefly lifted the Straits Times Index by as much as 1% before it pared some of its gains. A cyclist has been hospitalized after an accident involving a taxi in Ang Mo Kio yesterday afternoon. The 56-year-old was taken conscious to hospital after the collision

0: at the junction of Ang-mo-kyo Avenue 10 and Avenue 1. Police say the 71-year-old taxi driver is assisting with ongoing investigations. Traffic through the Strait of Hormuz has slowed to a near standstill after U.S. strikes on Iran for a second straight day. Ship tracking data showed most vessel movements taking place along an Iran-approved route, while the U.S.-supported Omani corridor was largely inactive. It follows recent Iranian attacks on vessels that prompted the U.S. strikes and after U.S. President Donald Trump said the ceasefire with Iran was over. There have been reports of renewed sporadic electronic interference in the area, suggesting some countries may have activated defense systems to counter hostile drone attacks. Western Europe has just experienced its hottest June on record as heat waves continue to grip the continent. The European Union's Copernicus Climate Change Service says average temperatures last month reached 20.74 degrees Celsius, more than 3 degrees above the long-term norm. It was also the world's second hottest June on record. Scientists warn that as the climate warms, heat waves will become more frequent, more intense, and last longer.
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1: Weather.
2: I hope you brought your jackets and umbrellas today as we'll be expecting thundery showers throughout the afternoon. Temperatures will hit a high of 33 degrees Celsius and a low cool of 25 degrees Celsius.
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1: Traffic.
2: There's a vehicle breakdown on Yishun Avenue 2 after Yishun Avenue 1, so do avoid lane 2 there. And I'm also seeing heavy traffic on the PIE towards Tuas between the CTE and Paya Lebar Road.
1: If you see anything on the roads that we might have missed, send us a WhatsApp message at 8855-0893, but only when you're safely parked. Take a step back and reset with Lin Lee. A clear look at the stories shaping Singapore and the world, from current affairs to business and industry, through sharp conversations and fresh perspectives, understand what's driving change. 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
4: Welcome back to Reset, and thank you for staying with us. It's just after 2 o'clock. I'm Lin Lee. Now, if you're wondering what to do this weekend, we've done some of the work for you, and producer Alexandra is standing by because it's that time of the week. All Set, our weekly guide to some of the best things happening around Singapore, is up next. And listen closely because we've also got a $100 dining voucher to Lechon Republic to give away at the end of the segment. And if you didn't know, Lechon Republic is known for its Filipino-style roast pork with that crispy crackling and tender meat underneath. We'll be asking you a question based on something you hear on All Set, so don't go away.
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4: That's right, it's Thursday, which means the weekend is almost here. You can almost smell it. And if you have absolutely no idea what you're doing with it, we're about to fix that. This is All Set, our weekly guide to some of the best things happening around Singapore. And Alex is back with me. Alex?
2: Hello, happy Thursday, everyone. Looking forward to this week's episode.
4: We have quite a range this week. We have horses, Korean food and DJs, mm-hmm. a huge craft fair, a Thai festival, mm-hmm. a youth market, and if you're in the mood for a serious splurge, one night inside a private members club.
2: Wow.
4: Yes, we'll get there. And listen closely because later in the segment, we'll ask you a question about the activities we're featuring today. Get it right and you could win a $100 dining voucher from Lechon Republic. All right, pay attention now, okay? Here are six things worth leaving the house for this weekend. Let's start with one I suspect a lot of people don't even know they can do in Singapore. Did you know Alex, that this Saturday is World Horse Day.
2: Never heard of that day before, but please tell me more.
4: Equal is opening its stables to the public for one day only. I'm not sure where they are. I have to look it up. So you can meet therapy horses.
2: Oh, that's so nice.
4: Yeah, including miniature horses and retired race horses, and learn what it actually takes to care for them. You can brush them, walk them, help prepare their feet, feed them. Yeah.
2: That sounds so interesting because I've always wanted to actually ride a horse.
4: Yes, they're
2: when
4: horse
2: I was
4: rides
2: younger.
4: Too.
2: That's okay, right. I love that.
4: Yes, although I think the bit I actually enjoy most would be meeting the miniature horses, the smaller ones.
2: Yeah, I don't think I've ever seen a... There's, I'm not sure what it's called, but a baby horse.
4: Yeah, they look so cute. Yeah, I know. I would want my horse to be the best groomed horse there as well. But there's also a much more meaningful side to this. This organization, Equal, works with horses in programs supporting children, young people, families and others. So you're also getting a glimpse of what these animals can do beyond riding. It's happening this Saturday only, 11 July, from 9 a.m. to 6 p.m. at Equal. I think it's on Jalan Mashor. No, M-A-S-H-H-O-R, I think. You do need to register, and entry is only by donation.
2: Oh,
4: cool, right?
2: Okay.
4: Yeah, I think it's a very good one for families. Frankly, I don't think you need a child as an excuse to go, though.
2: I will become a child if ever I go to that.
4: All right. From horses to Seoul, and I'm talking about the South Korean city, Seoul. Ooh. More precisely, Seoul of the Party.
2: Seoul of the Party. I like that. I like their play on words.
4: Okay. Mondrian Singapore Duxton is turning this weekend into a little Korean takeover. And I like this because it's not just one event. Yeah, you can actually pick your mood because there's a Jeju-inspired dinner.
2: Ooh, sounds good.
4: A one-night Seoul cocktail bar takeover, and then a rooftop event that starts with Korean cafe culture and coffee before moving into sunset drinks and DJs.
2: Something definitely up my alley. They had me at the cafe.
4: Right, at the rooftop event as well. I think something you can go to just unwind and catch up with friends. Yeah. Coffee, sunset DJs sounds really...
2: It's very different from each other. You can enjoy a range of activities if you just want something cool or do you want something more, a little bit fancy.
4: Yeah, yeah. The nice thing is you don't have to commit to the whole weekend. You can go for the food, the nightlife, or just the Sunday rooftop atmosphere. So if you want to find out, Soul of the Party 3.0, it's happening across this weekend at Mondrian Singapore Duxton. Well, good if you're not traveling to South Korea anytime soon, I think. Okay, we're going all cultural today because if your idea of a good weekend begins with food, which is most people's idea of a good weekend.
2: Yes, definitely.
4: The Thai Festival in Singapore is back. This is a big one. More than 100 Thai brands, restaurants and artisans in one place. Do you like Thai food?
2: I do. And I love, actually, fun fact, Thailand is my favorite country.
4: Is it now?
2: Yeah, from all the countries I visited, Thailand is my favorite country.
4: Why so? Because of the food.
2: The food is just amazing. Except when, because, Thai food, it's usually very spicy. So I always have to request that, please, no spice.
4: Well, you could relive your, fantastic experience right here in Singapore at the Thai Festival because you can leave carrying food, snacks, things you didn't plan to buy and, think about your next trip to Thailand.
2: Yes, I'm looking forward to it already.
4: Yeah, there'll be Thai food, products, shopping, cultural experiences. I think it's probably the easiest all-round recommendation on our list because you can go with family, you can go with friends, or just turn up hungry, empty tummy, and see where the afternoon takes you. Dangerous strategy, right? But
2: yeah, but it's really up my alley because I've also heard there are performances by artists.
4: That's right, that's right. I don't know. Are you into Thai music as well?
2: Not really. I'm more into the food.
4: Okay, our next pick might be more up your alley for people who can spend hours wandering around looking at beautiful things.
2: Oh, totally up my alley, correct?
4: Yeah, it's the Asia Art and Craft Fair, which is taking over Suntec this weekend with hundreds of artists and makers from across Asia. Have you heard of it yet?
2: Asia Art and Craft Fair. Mm-hmm. I've just seen a few photos, but I've actually never attended any.
4: Okay. We're talking ceramics, jewelry, textiles, paintings, leather goods.
2: It's a wide range of just everything I like. I'm slowly going to the ceramics route. Ah, because I would see a lot of people use their ceramics for, let's say, matcha, if you're that kind of person. Mm-hmm. So I am actually looking for a ceramic for my matcha, which is perfect.
4: Okay.
2: Because there's this event I can go to.
4: So you're a matcha barista.
2: I don't make matcha from scratch. I just get the one that's pre-made.
4: I see. Okay. All right. There are also workshops, live demonstrations, and interactive craft experiences. Mm-hmm. So it's not just rows of things to buy. Mm-hmm. You can actually get hands-on with the activities there as well. I think the appeal here is just the range. You could find something from a maker you've never heard of from somewhere else in Asia that you simply wouldn't come across in your normal shops, in a mall, right? Mm-hmm. And guess what? Entry is free.
2: Oh, as long as its entries is free and there's experiences alongside it, I'm in.
4: Yeah, it's a very important detail for us. It's happening Saturday and Sunday at Suntec Convention Center, halls 401 and 402. All right. Now, if the huge convention hall experience is not quite your thing, our next pick is smaller, younger, and a little more unexpected. It's Sparrow Fest Remix at Scape.
2: Ooh, I've never heard of that.
4: Yeah, Sparrow as in S-P-E-R-O. Okay, it's a youth-led thrift and makers market. And the lineup is wonderfully specific. You got Y2K and J Fashion thrift finds. Dubai chewy cookies.
2: Yes, definitely. I almost purchased a Dubai chocolate chewy cookie earlier.
4: Wow, okay. Where?
2: There's a close by acai place that's selling Dubai chocolate.
4: Your usual go-to. Okay,
2: yes.
4: Okay. Anyway, back to this. They've got Dubai chewy cookies. They've got caricatures, tarot readings, jaguar tattoos. I don't know what jaguar tattoos are, but it'll be good to find out, huh? And live screen printing where you can bring your own clothes and do some printing on them, I suppose. Do you think that's something you'd do?
2: I actually do. I feel like a lot of people my age would actually go for those kind of events. Mm-hmm. But usually I think I'm hinting already which one I'm choosing. Okay. I'm more of like a crafty person, but also a balance with looking for thrift items instead of buying full prices.
4: Okay, but this is kind of a thrift thing as well. Mm-hmm. You can bring something you already own and turn it into something new.
2: Mm.
4: Yeah. And there's also a good cause for this behind the event. Participating vendors are donating part of their earnings to the Singapore Cancer Society.
2: Oh.
4: And I think it's up to 80% for some of them, which makes this more than just another weekend market, right? So Sparrow Fest Remix is on Sunday, 12th of July from noon to 7 p.m. at Scape. And entry is free. All right. Mm. Our last pick today.
2: Okay.
4: It's the very expensive one. It's the only expensive one, I think.
2: I think this is the first time we're ever sharing an expensive experience for our listeners.
4: Do you want to know how expensive?
2: I'm going to guess the range.
4: Okay.
2: Around $350.
4: Not so expensive. You're so atas, my goodness. All right. Tickets start at $167.
2: Oh,
4: okay, so Alex can well afford it, I'm sure, because she's thinking $300. Okay, so she can buy two tickets. All right, it's $167. Mm-hmm. Let that number sit there for a moment. But here's why it made the list. 67 Pall Mall is normally a private members club, but this Saturday, it's opening its doors to the public for one night only for its summer party.
2: Okay.
4: So they're turning the club into a kind of multi-level summer playground. You've got different spaces, different moods, a seaside-inspired room with wine, late-night Ibiza energy, and open-air party inspired by Mykonos.
2: This sounds more like a partying if you would just want to spend
4: That's
2: your weekend
4: right.
2: partying.
4: You'll also get to experience the club and its newly opened restaurant, 67 on Scots, right? I think it's a splurge pick, but sounds interesting, right? It's normally a private members club, and then you get to
2: experience a private member club if you haven't at all.
4: Yeah, I would not pretend $167 is casual weekend spending, especially if you have family.
2: Yeah, definitely.
4: But if you've ever wondered what is behind the doors of one of Singapore's private members clubs, this is a rare chance, right? A rare night when you can actually find out. So it runs from 5 p.m. on Saturday until 2 a.m. at Shaw Centre. So I'm curious now. Six picks. Which one are you choosing?
2: I'm going to be greedy. I'm picking two.
4: Okay.
2: I think the first one was pretty obvious already. Crafts Fest, Asia Art and Craft Fest. Because, again, looking for a ceramic that I can use every day. And I just love workshops and getting my hands dirty on doing something. So I think it's very interesting. And you can also, I don't know, it's just a fun way to focus on something and create something on your own. And then my second pick is, drum roll, I think it's also obvious, Thai Fest 2026. Because I do love Thai food. And there's a specific Thai dessert that I really love. And I just saw on Instagram that they will have a pop-up there. So I'm looking forward to buying some Thai desserts over this weekend.
4: Okay. I'm going with horses.
2: Horses!
4: I think the mention of horses are very difficult to beat. You know, it's not every day you get a chance to go up close to them and, you know,
2: just pet them and just do something with them. Yeah, I think. Yeah. And it's such a great experience to be kind of like childlike for the day.
4: That's right. And if you've been listening closely, this is your chance to win. We have one Lechon Republic dining voucher worth $100 to give away. Tell us more about Lechon.
2: Okay, so it's a crispy pig. And usually, usually we have it, let's say Christmas or birthdays. As long as there's a big celebration, we usually have lechon there.
4: Okay, and it's Filipino food.
2: It's a Filipino dish. It's really a must-have for big celebrations in the Philippines. Okay. And I have to say that I am actually not really a huge fan of lechon.
4: No,
2: but
4: I love it.
2: Oh, really? The complete opposite. But when I do eat lechon,
4: crispy rose pop with that crackling skin on the outside and tender, flavorful meat underneath. Who doesn't like it? I'm sorry. I mean, of course, we have our Muslim friends who may not be able to take pork. But, you know, for those of you who do take pork.
2: It's good to try. I just like the skin, if that counts.
4: Yeah,
2: that's just about it.
4: Anyway, for this one, $100 voucher, I think you can go for a hearty set meal or share a generous platter with family and friends, right? So here's your question. Listeners, if you've been listening, name the animal you can meet, groom and feed at one of the events we featured today. And I'm not making it so easy for you this time around. And one country featured in the segment. Right? So once again, name the animal you can meet, groom and feed at one of the events we featured today. And one country featured in our All Set segment today. Send us your answers on WhatsApp. It's 88550893, together with your full name and email address. And if you get them both right, you could win that $100 dining voucher from Lechon Republic. Do we need to say the question again? I think it's quite
2: straightforward.
4: Okay. Animal and country. Okay. 88550893. Good luck. And that's all set for this week. Whether you're meeting horses. Oh gosh, I just gave it away. Eating your way through a Thai festival another time. Hunting for something handmade or spending $167 to pretend you're in Greece. Well, that's all set. Your weekend is officially sorted.
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2: These are your news headlines. I'm Shilpa Shades. Singapore is developing healthcare artificial intelligence models tailored to local patients and medical practices. The new initiative, called Singapore Medical Foundation AI Model, aims to improve diagnosis and treatment by training AI on Singapore clinical data instead of relying on Western data sets. Health Minister Ong Ye Kung said AI will suggest diagnoses and treatment options, but doctors will still make the final decisions. Initial models will focus on chronic diseases such as diabetes and high cholesterol and eye conditions such as cataracts before being deployed across the public healthcare system. Singapore's three local banks all hit fresh record highs today, with DBS crossing the $70 mark for the first time. It briefly climbed to $70.04 in early trade. OCBC rose as much as 2.8% to another record of $27.54, while UOB climbed as much as 1.2% to $43.90. Analysts say investors are buying into the sector ahead of the bank's earnings season next month. The rally briefly lifted the Straits Times Index by as much as 1% before it pared some of its gains. A cyclist has been hospitalized after an accident involving a taxi in Ang Mo Kio yesterday afternoon. The 56-year-old was taken conscious to hospital after the collision at the junction of Ang Mo Kio Avenue 10 and Avenue 1. Police say the 71-year-old taxi driver is assisting with ongoing investigations. Traffic through the Strait of Hormuz has slowed to a near standstill after U.S. strikes on Iran for a second straight day. Ship tracking data showed most vessel movements taking place along an Iran-approved route, while the U.S.-supported Omani corridor was largely inactive. It follows recent Iranian attacks on vessels that prompted the U.S. strikes and after U.S. President Donald Trump said the ceasefire with Iran was over. There have been reports of renewed sporadic electronic interference in the area, suggesting some countries may have activated defense systems to counter hostile drone attacks. Western Europe has just experienced its hottest June on record as heat waves continue to grip the continent. The European Union's Copernicus Climate Change Service says average temperatures last month reached 20.74 degrees Celsius, more than 3 degrees above the long-term norm. It was also the world's second hottest June on record. Scientists warn that as the climate warms, heat waves will become more frequent, more intense, and last longer.
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3: It's Thursday, the 9th of July.
1: Traffic.
3: There's an obstacle on the PIE towards Tuas after Clementi Avenue 6, so do avoid Lane 3. And I'm also seeing roadworks on the PIE towards Tuas after Jalan Bahar, so do avoid Lane 4 there. And there's also a vehicle breakdown on the BKE towards the PIE after Dairy Farm Road.
1: If you see anything on the roads that we might have missed, send us a WhatsApp message at 8855-0893. But only when you're safely parked. 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
3: Good afternoon, and you're tuning into the Business Report with me, Chua Tian Tian, as we take you through the latest moves and views in the world of business and finance as you navigate the second half of your workday. Now, this hour, we'll look at how shares of DBS breached the $70 threshold for the first time before turning the attention to news out of Singapore Exchange as well as AIM's APAC REIT. Well, starting with the financial sector right here in Singapore, a surge of institutional capital into the Singapore market is driving local banks into uncharted territory, and that's with DBS shares breaching the $70 threshold for the first time. Now, the counter rose 1.4% to hit an intraday high of $70.04 within the first few seconds of trading today, and shares of OCBC rose as much as 2.8% to another record of $27.54, while those of UOB climbed as much as 1.2% to $43.87. Now, this drove the Straits Times Index up as much as 1% to 5,424.02 points earlier in the day. Now, the record-breaking run comes as investors get a foot in ahead of the upcoming corporate earnings season in early August. And with the trio of local banks historically offering robust yields, traders appear to be actively locking in shares to capture first half dividend payouts. Now, this week's momentum builds on a structural rally that began earlier in the month, and the initial leg of the bank's record run was sparked in early July by a bullish Citi target price upgrade, if you recall, and a reversal in banking system liquidity, which eased concerns over deposit costs and loan margins. And the banking sector's strength is also serving as a barometer for a fresh wave of institutional capital flowing into the Singapore market. And earlier I spoke with David Chan, director at Azure Capital, to get his take on the sustainability of the current buying momentum.
4: DBS has been supported by several factors. You know, first, ETF fund flows into Singapore have picked up, you know, significantly, particularly as global investors look for markets offering stability amid, you know, geopolitical uncertainty. And Singapore banks naturally become one of the first beneficiaries because they are among the largest and most liquid stocks in the market. Secondly, investors are also positioning themselves ahead of the upcoming earnings season. You know, there's optimism that banks will continue to deliver resilient earnings supported by their healthy fee income, you know, wealth management growth, and continual capital returns through dividends and share buybacks. So the key question is, how long can this momentum be sustained? In my opinion, I think in the near term, the momentum can possibly, you know, extend through, you know, earnings season, particularly if results exceed expectations, as you know, market tend to reward companies that can surprise positively on both earnings and guidance. However, you know, expectations for now are of course much higher than before. So investors, certain investors will be looking beyond just headline profits. They still want to know whether loan growth is accelerating, whether the wealth management inflows remain strong, and how net interest margins evolve, you know, as global interest rates gradually normalize, and whether management signals, you know, another round of capital returns. And with that, valuation has also become an important discussion. After all, DBS is no longer a cheap stock relative to its historical trading range, and this means, you know, future share price appreciation will increasingly depend on earnings growth rather than, you know, simply multiple expansion. And having said that, for the banks, I remain constructive over the medium term, as the banking sector continues to benefit from a strong balance sheet, you know, disciplined risk management, healthy capital ratios, and attractive dividend yields, making it, you know, one of the more defensive banking sectors globally. So while we may see some short-term profit taking after earnings, you know, if expectations are not exceeded, I do think that the longer term is the demand for quality Singapore banks remain intact for now.
3: Now, beyond the trio of local banks, investors continue to set their sights on the Singapore Exchange and AIM's APAC REIT. Well, for the Singapore Exchange, or the SGX, the local boss operator said yesterday that SGX has divested its wholly owned subsidiary, Scientific Beta, to global index provider Stocks for a consideration of about 23 million euros. That's around 26.3 million US dollars. And the transaction is part of the group's efforts towards active portfolio management and capital allocation. And over to AIM's APAC REIT, the manager said today that the REIT is acquiring a 9.15 hectare
5: acquired freehold industrial land holding in Perth, Australia for 42.7 million Aussie dollars, which is about 29.6 million US dollars. Now, the fully occupied property is leased to Swan Materials under a 10-year triple net lease that features a fixed annual rental escalation rate of 3.25%. Expected to generate an initial yield of 5.3%, the debt-funded acquisition is distribution per unit accretive. And there you have it. That's your business report. This hour, I'm Chua Tien Tien.
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6: Welcome back to Reset. Markets have kept climbing despite everything from geopolitical tensions to high interest rates. So where do you put your money for the rest of 2026? Michelle Martin brings together Arun Pai of Monk's Hill Ventures and Alvin Chow of Dr. Wealth to debate where the opportunities are and what could still go wrong.
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7: Hey, welcome to Live Well with me, Michelle. We're going to start off with a good old investor debate today. I have before me two investors. You know their voices, but have you heard them go head to head? We'll open our phone line so you can WhatsApp your questions through as we go through the show today at 88550893. If you have a question for Arun Pai, if you have a question for Alvin Chow, you can send them in and get them answered live. We're talking about whether the first half of 2026 has changed the way you need to think about investing. All right. Markets have continued to climb despite lingering concerns, geopolitical concerns, interest rates, valuations. But what have we seen specifically in the first half of the year that might have changed the way investors think about markets? And what should we be watching for in the months ahead? We're going to find out with Alvin Chow, who is co-founder of Dr. Wealth. How are you, Alvin?
8: I'm good. Thanks for having me.
7: I'm just going to ask you to pull the mic a little closer to you.
8: Sure.
7: And also joining us, we see him once every 7 years in person. It's like a sighting of a rare animal. Arun Pai, he is partner at Monk's Hill Ventures. Thank you for joining us, Arun.
8: Pleasure as always.
7: Oh, fantastic to see you. All right, first question for the both of you. Markets have become increasingly resilient. Rising tensions in the Middle East, higher oil prices, elevated treasury yields, uncertainty over the Fed, they all would have once spooked the broader market. We might have seen a sell-off. Investors, though, continue buying risk assets with AI stocks leading the rebound. Arun, are investors showing remarkable resilience or dangerous complacency?
9: Honestly, it's a bit of both. Just given where markets are trading right now, they're extremely choppy. Obviously, overnight, the geopolitical issue where Trump claimed that there's no more ceasefire anymore and went all out against Iran, calling them names and stuff. That caused a little bit of a market trepidation. But if you go back in time and you talk about like 6 months, I would say it's relatively balanced, right? On the one hand, you have the huge tailwind of AI, which I believe is going to be continuing for the next foreseeable future. And there are some interesting stats that over half of US GDP growth is on the back of AI infrastructure build out and the large cloud companies sitting and spending a lot of money on data centers and stuff. So that's been a huge tailwind. The semiconductor space, tech, excluding SaaS, obviously, has been a big boost to the market. On the other hand, if you think about geopolitical issues, and we've seen issues with tariffs and the US-Iran war, that's led to a little bit of a correction. So I think relatively where we are placed right now, elevated, but not shockingly so, given what I believe are going to be the long-term tailwinds of AI.
7: Elevated, but not shockingly so. So after 2 years of strong gains, are investors showing complacency or resilience, Alvin?
8: I agree with what Arun has said, right? So I do think that there's a bit of overconfidence, especially in the last few months. Investors have been leveraging into stocks, and I believe that in these 2 weeks, some of the sell down in AI stocks are largely due to the deleveraging process.
7: Mm.
8: Whether is it done, I'm not sure,
7: mm-hmm.
8: right? But I believe that once this deleveraging is done, the market could stabilize and some of these AI stocks can do well once more.
7: All right, let's talk about AI stocks. When uncertainty rises, investors traditionally rotate into defensives like utilities or consumer staples. Increasingly, however, we see them buying AI leaders. NVIDIA, Broadcom, other semiconductor stocks, they continue attracting capital despite their lofty valuations. So we know that AI is reshaping our global economy, and skeptics warn that investors may be treating every dip as a buying opportunity without asking if expectations have become unrealistic. So, Arun, is AI still the smartest place to invest, or has it become the market's blind spot?
9: I think it is still a smart place to invest. Like when you make phrases like lofty valuations, that's on the back of what, right? Like at the end of the day, if you think about what a value of a stock should be, it's like the discounted cash flows going into the future, right? You PV that down to today.
7: Okay.
9: Look at NVIDIA. This is a company that's trading at just under 30 price to earnings, which, you know, on a relative basis, you would say that, ooh, that's a little bit on the high side. But from a growth perspective, this is a company that's commanding like 75% gross margins. It's north of 100% return on equity at a scale of close to like $4+ trillion market cap. So yes, I guess it's like large numbers, I get it. But the bottom line is that it's been delivering massive amounts of growth on top line and bottom line, keeping its margins with the customer base. And yes, that's concentrated in nature, but with the customer base that have been the most profitable capitalistic businesses the world has ever seen. Your Googles, your Metas, your Amazons, these are your concentrated customer base. So from that perspective, I don't see why a business like NVIDIA is actually not trading at relatively attractive multiples, while it's also being headed by one of our tech geniuses of our lifetimes, right? Like Jensen Huang is just been a phenomenal founder, CEO, over the past like multiple decades for the company. So why would you not want to trust your capital with a founder like that?
7: Excuse me while I execute a buy call. what do you think, Alvin? AI, is it the market's biggest buy blind spot because expectations have become unrealistic, or?
10: I think in tech investing, it's very important to invest in the wave that is leading the entire technological aspect, right? So for example, the decade ago was probably the SaaS company, the software companies that are doing very well.
7: That was now, a decade ago? Gosh.
10: Started okay. When this first started. Yeah. Right? So even prior would be your internet companies, right? So now it's an AI wave, right? So usually a wave will last many, many years, right? Maybe up to a decade. And in tech investing, you cannot invest with a rear view mirror. You cannot invest in yesterday's tech. You have to look at what's current. And definitely AI play is the one that is here right now. Mm. And it is something that will go on for more years to come. I can foresee that. But of course, the winners may rotate. We saw NVIDIA has probably the very first beneficiary of this AI build out. And then we started to see that it flows to the storage, the memory plays, like Micron and things like that right now. Mm. And I think it may continue to flow down the value chain of AI. But the entire theme is still AI. It's just where is the hottest one at the moment. I think that some areas, the valuation may still be reasonable, but in certain stocks, the valuation may be a bit more elevated.
7: All right, Alvin, sorry, go ahead.
9: The one thing I'd love to add to Alvin's point, you know, the wave notion, I think, is absolutely spot on. And the only thing I'll add to that is each wave, each technological wave that comes into society rides on the previous wave, right? So if you think about an app like Uber or Grab, this would not have been able to exist had there not been the underlying technological wave of smartphones, right? Because you need your GPS, you need to be able to, you need that underlying infrastructure.
7: Yep.
9: Now, the smartphone wave would not have been able to exist had it not been for the internet. The internet would not have been able to exist because of underlying like fiber optic cable and like broadband, right? So each wave rides on top of the other. And the beauty is each wave, because it's like compounding on the previous waves, actually becomes bigger and bigger. Mm. So if you talk about the AI wave, which I think is like the mother of all waves, because now you've gone into like intelligence, which is, you know, an infinitely required product, I would say, then it just keeps riding on one wave after the other. And hence that's a justifiable reason for potentially slightly more inflated valuations or lofty valuations, as you said.
7: All right. Surprise question that we pull out of the box ever so often from investor debates. With AI in the mix, do you feel you are outsourcing more of your cognitive load, Alvin?
10: Partly, I would say. Yes, increasingly. right? More of a sounding board rather than, oh, I will just take whatever the AI say as output. So there's still judgment to be made by myself.
7: You know, Arun, for years, we assumed there was a team behind you supplying you with questions in your, the answers to our questions in your ear. What about you?
9: It is a fear for me, if I could be honest. I think if I have to think about like all the tasks that I do on a day-to-day basis at my work, I would say like over 90% of those could actually be automated by AI and probably done be done even better. Now, the question then becomes, and that's a big fear I think that a lot of your audience has, like, oh my God, does that mean that your job is going to be displaced? Look, I'll categorize it into two parts. I think on the one hand, jobs will be displaced. I think there's no two ways about it, right? Especially in your lower hanging fruit areas of AI where you talk about customer service, autonomous cars, like driving. I think jobs will be displaced. Mm. But on the other hand, I really do feel the human that has more agency and believes in the world that if my 90% of my tasks can be, the cognitive load can be taken up by AI, that just means that the 10% of tasks that I do, I can actually dedicate and focus like 100% of my mental energy to. And so hopefully I'll be able to generate even more multiples on that return of that 10%. Mm. And so what is required though is a person who is completely willing to adopt this technology, not be afraid of it, and then utilize it to leverage your time. I mean, as humans, we all have 24 hours in a day, right? You need to be able to utilize that technology, leverage it to your advantage, have the agency and the willingness to think outside the box. And you have a lot more time now to be able to think outside the box. And that just enables even more human creativity. And therefore, I feel that to answer your question specifically, yes, I do believe that AI is taking up a lot of my cognitive load. But the flip side is I hope that that other 10%, I'm actually leveraging that a lot more. And like coming on your show, for example, and hopefully having more smart things to say as compared to when I was like super busy with work in the past.
7: Do you think that attention is being affected? As in, can you complete a long book the same way you used to 10 years ago? Can you stay as focused? I mean, what do you think?
10: Actually, on the displacement of jobs, right? So I think it's the point about if you can leverage AI to boost your productivity, your job is safe.
7: Yeah, but it comes down to, can you pay for the subscription these days? Do you know what I mean? I had a CEO come in and he built a website he was showing me in 5 minutes on Claude. I said, great, what kind of Claude were you using? He said, oh, the $100 subscriber Claude. So is it going to be about, you know, can you subscribe to these AI tools in order to be the person that does all this?
10: I don't think so, right? Because if you really want to save cost is a concern, right? China do have very cheap models that may not be as good as the American ones, but they are like most about probably 90% there. It's a good compromise for maybe a 1/10 of the cost. So I don't think cost is an issue. The analogy I'd like to give is that the AI is like an employee that doesn't complain, doesn't eat, doesn't sleep, and which means it can work 24 hours. And if we are not leveraging on that, we are actually shortchanging ourselves. And I believe that in a workplace, the person who can leverage AI more than the others will keep the job. Right. For example, maybe an analyst now is covering 10 stocks, 20 stocks, but with AI, maybe he can cover 100 stocks. Mm-hmm. But an analyst who can't do that would naturally lose the job, right? So I do think it's a case where AI should be seen as a major productivity gain.
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6: Hey, it's Lin Lee keeping you company this Thursday afternoon. It's coming up to 3 o'clock. And if you missed All Set earlier, Alex and I ran through some of the best things happening around Singapore this weekend. And we had some listeners texting in as well for that $100 dining voucher to Lichon Republic. Up next is the 3 o'clock news, and right after that, AI and me. So more of us are skipping the usual search box and asking AI for answers instead. But have you ever wondered why it gives you some answers and leaves others out? I speak with Jeff Hicks of PR Newswire about how AI is changing the way we search and what we may be missing when AI gives us the answer. That's Eye on AI right after the news. Stay tuned to Money FM 89.3. I'm Lin Lee.

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1: These are your news headlines. I'm Shilpa Shades. About 1.5 million eligible Singaporeans will receive GST voucher cash payouts of up to $850 next month. The Ministry of Finance says the amount each person receives will depend on their income and the annual value of their home. Around 710,000 eligible seniors will also receive MediSave top-ups of up to $450. A total of $1.4 billion will be disbursed under the two schemes to help Singaporeans cope with the GST and daily living costs. A 40-year-old man has been charged for making two false bomb threats targeting government buildings. Ko Jai Shang is accused of sending anonymous bomb threats to the Prime Minister's office and the Home Team Science and Technology Agency on two separate occasions earlier this month. Police found no explosives after searching both locations. They arrested Ko yesterday and seized several electronic devices believed to have been used in the hoaxes. He has been remanded and will return to court on July 16th. A new $10 million program has been launched to help early career visual artists build sustainable careers. Independent non-profit organization Artery will provide six artists with monthly stipends of up to $2,000 for a year, as well as a range of professional support over the next 5 years. Artery says the program is designed to help promising artists bridge the gap between graduation and long-term career success. Two groups of around six artists will be selected each year under the initiative. Typhoon Buvi is churning towards Taiwan and China's eastern coast with winds nearing 200 kilometers per hour. The storm is forecast to skirt northern Taiwan before making landfall in China's Fujian province on Saturday. Authorities are urging residents to stock up on supplies. The typhoon is said to be the largest storm by size to hit Taiwan since 1987. If Buvi maintains its intensity, it will be the most powerful typhoon in the region since 2024, with potential for catastrophic damage. Meanwhile, monsoon rain has triggered landslides and caused deadly disruptions across India. At least four people were killed when a building collapsed in Delhi, with one person rescued alive from the debris. Authorities have issued a red weather alert for parts of Delhi and neighboring Haryana, while flooding

0: has disrupted access to Delhi airport. Rain-related incidents have also claimed lives in Kerala and Maharashtra. In Pune, rescue operations are underway for 9 people trapped after a mound of garbage collapsed at a facility.
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1: Weather.
2: I hope you brought your jackets and umbrellas today, as we'll be expecting thundery showers throughout the afternoon. Temperatures will hit a high of 33 degrees Celsius and a low cool of 25 degrees Celsius.
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1: Traffic.
2: There's an accident on the TPE towards the PIE at Loyang Avenue exit, and I'm also seeing roadworks still on the TPE towards the SLE after Sengkang East Road, and there's also roadworks on the PIE towards Tuas after Jalan Bahar, so to avoid lane 4 there.
1: If you see anything on the roads that we might have missed, send us a WhatsApp message at 8855-0893, but only when you're safely parked.
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1: Good Thursday afternoon to you and welcome back to Reset. I'm Lin Lee. Now, here's something many of us are probably doing without giving it much thought these days. Asking AI instead of searching. It's quick, it's convenient, but when AI gives us the answer, how does it decide what to show us? And what might we be missing? 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
0: Best of Reset with Lin Lee. It's not the future, it's already here. AI and me, making sense of artificial intelligence in real life.
1: Every Monday, as part of our AI and Me segment, we'll take a closer look at the world of artificial intelligence. Not just the latest breakthroughs, but how AI is changing the way we live, work, and do business. Welcome to Eye on AI. Think about the last time you searched for something online. Maybe it was the best restaurant nearby, where to go on a holiday, or which laptop to buy. Searching the internet used to mean typing a few keywords into Google. Today, we can simply ask AI a question instead. Instead of scrolling through pages of results, AI gives us a handful of recommendations or sometimes just one answer. It feels faster and easier. But if AI is increasingly deciding what information we see, what does that mean for the way we discover businesses, products, and even ideas? Joining me today is Jeff Hicks, Chief Product and Technology Officer at PR Newswire, a global news distribution and communications platform. Jeff, great to have you with us.
2: Hey, thank you, Lin Lee. It's great to be here today.
1: Jeff, I'll admit this. Just the other day, I asked ChatGPT to recommend a restaurant. It gave me three suggestions, and I didn't even bother opening Google. Am I unusual, or is this becoming much more common?
2: It's becoming very common, Lin Lee. For years, businesses focused on whether customers could find them online. And today the question is whether AI can find them, you know, trust them and include them in answers it provides. More and more end users are going to an AI search platform to find recommendations, to find information, to do product research without ever clicking on a single website.
1: That's a significant shift in how we interact with the internet, isn't it?
2: It is. It's creating a whole new environment, and it's reshaping the way that we do communications in terms of the way that we consume information and find information, and the way that we, you know, find information about products and brands and do our research today.
1: Jeff, when I ask AI for the best cafe, the best headphones, or even holiday recommendations, how does it decide what to include?
2: So AI pulls in a lot of different sources to come up with that answer. A lot of it is based on information that has been trained into the model. Mm-hmm. So over time, for example, if a brand or a company is publishing their narrative, their story over time in a consistent manner, AI will see that information and build it into its underlying knowledge base. And then also it goes out in real time and pulls in information from a number of different websites and sources, social, traditional online sources, and pulls in that data to formulate the answer to provide a citation about where it got that information, and then use that to form the answer.
1: Well, it sounds like the quality of information available online becomes increasingly important because AI works best when it has access to accurate, trustworthy content, right?
2: That's correct. AI is looking for trusted sources of content. So information from press releases are valued very highly. Information from earned media is valued very highly because these are trusted, authenticated content sources that AI can use to formulate those answers.
1: Yeah, because AI isn't just finding information, it's making decisions about what information to surface first. Now, if AI only gives me three recommendations instead of pages of search results, does that make it harder for smaller businesses to be discovered?
2: I think it gives smaller businesses an opportunity to show up with the larger brands and larger corporations, because now if they are doing a good job of telling their narrative through a multi-channel approach, getting their content out there in a consistent manner, they can now show up as part of that answer, whereas before they may have been buried multiple pages back in a traditional, you know, search environment.
1: For consumers, I guess that also means we may not always realize there are many more options beyond the first answer AI gives us.
2: That's correct. The answer may be synthesized down, like you said in your example, to three restaurants, mm-hmm. whereas, you know, there may be additional, you may have to provide additional information to AI to ask for more if you want to look at other options. But it's interesting, right? Because now the brands and corporations that are trying to get, you know, their visibility in the AI era, they have to look at how can they show up and be mentioned or get an AI mention at one of those top spots. So like in your case, three, they want to be in the first three. And so it really makes it important to look at, you know, different strategies for PR and for sharing information to make it into that top set of mentions.
1: Okay, we've talked about the opportunities. So from your perspective as someone building AI-powered products, what's one thing about AI-driven search that perhaps genuinely concerns you?
2: Well, I think that, you know, just having strong SEO rankings no longer guarantees visibility in the AI-driven search environment. So we launched the PR Newswire Amplify in mm-hmm. the APAC region mm-hmm. As a tool that can help our clients build and optimize their content to be visible in the AI search era, to show up, to get that visibility and to optimize their content across multiple channels to make sure that they're showing up in this new AI search era.
1: Have you ever seen an AI confidently give the wrong answer about a company or brand? And how difficult is it to correct once it's out there?
2: Yeah, it's very interesting, right? You know, we all have seen examples of AI coming up with the wrong answer and being very confident about it, you know, to the point of like it's, you know, it's almost like it's so sure of itself.
1: It's a bit psychopathic.
2: Exactly, right? So what we talk to our clients and brands about is just the importance of establishing and continuing your narrative to tell your story across a multi-channel environment to be able to provide information for AI. Because many of those times where AI makes things up, it doesn't have information for the question that was being asked. So a lot of brands need to start thinking about what are the key questions that I want to be the answer to. Mm-hmm. And that's from both an unbranded approach and a branded approach, because some, you know, customers may be asking, you know, what's the best car? They might not be asking particularly a question about your brand. Mm-hmm. And so with our platform Amplify, we are trying to provide a solution that allows customers to optimize content across multiple channels to be the answer for AI, to provide that information so that AI doesn't have to make up the answers.
1: Okay. Jeff, earlier you mentioned trust. It's really important to get your information from trusted sources. I want to talk about another T word, transparency. So when an AI gives us an answer, should it also tell us where that information came from?
2: Yeah, that's a great question. And I think different AI platforms do that in different ways. A lot of AI platforms will provide citations for the information that went into that answer. There's a lot of work going on right now in terms of how to provide better citations around answers and providing more information into that. And as you're, you know, looking at this from a company, a communicator, brand perspective, understanding what sources AI is citing about your brand is very important, because you may be surprised in terms of where AI is getting information about your brand.
1: Mm. Now, looking ahead, children growing up today, I think, you know, my kids probably may never really learn to Google the way many of us did, you know, asking AI instead.
2: I think they're going to AI for answers, you know, for help with their homework, for a lot of different use cases. And I think that's only going to continue. One of the interesting things that's happened recently, just in the last couple of weeks, is the Cloudflare CEO has been reported in a number of articles mentioned that for the first time ever, AI traffic on the internet is greater than human traffic, which is really interesting because that's happened a lot faster than most anyone expected. I thought it might happen in a year or two. I think a lot of people thought that, but to happen now in 2026 is really exciting. So as AI agents become more and more prevalent, now, you know, the key thing for communicators is how can I get my message across, tell my narrative so that I become part of that answer that the agents are deciding before they even present information to an end user.
1: Jeff, before we let you go, I'm going to pick your brain. If AI gives us answers instead of choices, are we at risk of becoming less curious?
2: Oh, that's a great question. I don't know. I think curiosity is a great human trait. We'll always be curious. I think we always want to find new answers and learn new things. And I think AI just helps us do that faster and be more productive. And in the communications world, I'm just really excited for what it brings to communicators as we've launched our new platform, Amplify, to help them, you know, help AI be their personal PR assistant. So excited for this brave new world of AI.
1: Indeed, convenience is a wonderful thing, isn't it, Jeff? But the way I see it, the easier it becomes for us to find answers, the more intentional we have to be about exploring beyond that first answer we get to stay as curious as we can.
2: Absolutely.
1: Jeff, thank you so much for joining us today.
2: Thank you, Lindley. It's been great to be here. Hope you have a great day.
1: We've been speaking to Jeff Hicks, Chief Product and Technology Officer at PR Newswire, speaking to us on AI and Me. I'm your host, Lindley.
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1: These are your news headlines. I'm Shilpa Shades. About 1.5 million eligible Singaporeans will receive GST voucher cash payouts of up to $850 next month. The Ministry of Finance says the amount each person receives will depend on their income and the annual value of their home. Around 710,000 eligible seniors will also receive MediSave top-ups of up to $450. A total of $1.4 billion will be disbursed under the two schemes to help Singaporeans cope with the GST and daily living costs. A 40-year-old man has been charged for making two false bomb threats targeting government buildings. Ko Jai Shang is accused of sending anonymous bomb threats to the Prime Minister's office and the Home Team Science and Technology Agency on two separate occasions earlier this month. Police found no explosives after searching both locations. They arrested Ko yesterday and seized several electronic devices believed to have been used in the hoaxes. He has been remanded and will return to court on July 16th. A new $10 million program has been launched to help early career visual artists build sustainable careers. Independent non-profit organization Artery will provide six artists with monthly stipends of up to $2,000 for a year, as well as a range of professional support over the next 5 years. Artery says the program is designed to help promising artists bridge the gap between graduation and long-term career success. Two groups of around six artists will be selected each year under the initiative. Typhoon Buvi is churning towards Taiwan and China's eastern coast with winds nearing 200 kilometers per hour. The storm is forecast to scud northern Taiwan before making landfall in China's Fujian province on Saturday. Authorities are urging residents to stock up on supplies. The typhoon is said to be the largest storm by size to hit Taiwan since 1987. If Buvi maintains its intensity, it will be the most powerful typhoon in the region since 2024, with potential for catastrophic damage. Meanwhile, monsoon rain has triggered landslides and caused deadly disruptions across India. At least four people were killed when a building collapsed in Delhi, with one person rescued alive from the debris. Authorities have issued a red weather alert for parts of Delhi and neighboring Haryana, while flooding has disrupted access to Delhi Airport. Rain-related incidents have also claimed lives in Kerala and Maharashtra. In Pune, rescue operations are underway for nine people trapped after a mound of garbage collapsed at a facility.
0: Those were your news headlines from The Straits Times. 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Date check.
2: It's Thursday, the 9th of July.
0: Traffic.
2: There's a blackout at Upper Bukit Timah Road and a vehicle breakdown on the PIE towards Tuas at Bedok North Road entrance, and another vehicle breakdown on the SLE towards the BKE after the TPE, and I'm also seeing roadworks on the PIE towards Tuas after Jalan Bahar, so do avoid Lane 5 there.
0: If you see anything on the roads that we might have missed, send us a WhatsApp message at 8855-0893, but only when you're safely parked. 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
2: Good afternoon, and you're tuning into the business report with me, Chua Tian Tian, as we take you through the latest moves and views in the world of business and finance as you navigate the second half of your workday. Now, this hour, we'll look at how shares of DBS breached the $70 threshold for the first time before turning the attention to news out of Singapore Exchange as well as AIM's APAC REIT. Well, starting with the financial sector right here in Singapore, a surge of institutional capital into the Singapore market is driving local banks into uncharted territory, and that's with DBS shares breaching the 70 Sing dollar threshold for the first time. Now, the counter rose 1.4% to hit an intraday high of 70 Sing dollars and 4 cents within the first few seconds of trading today. And shares of OCBC rose as much as 2.8% to another record of 27 Sing dollars and 54 cents, while those of UOB climbed as much as 1.2% to 43 Singapore dollars and 87 cents. Now, this drove the Straits Times index up as much as 1% to 5,424.02 points earlier in the day. Now, the record-breaking run comes as investors get a foot in ahead of the upcoming corporate earnings season in early August. And with the trio of local banks historically offering robust yields, traders appear to be actively locking in shares to capture first half dividend payouts. Now, this week's momentum builds on a structural rally that began earlier in the month, and the initial leg of the bank's record run was sparked in early July by a bullish Citi target price upgrade, if you recall, and a reversal in banking system liquidity, which eased concerns over deposit costs and loan margins. And the banking sector's strength is also serving as a barometer for a fresh wave of institutional capital flowing into the Singapore market. And earlier I spoke with David Chang, director at Azure Capital, to get his take on the sustainability of the current buying momentum.
3: DBS has been supported by several factors. You know, first, ETF fund flows into Singapore have picked up, you know, significantly, particularly as global investors look for markets offering stability amid, you know, geopolitical uncertainty. And Singapore banks naturally become one of the first beneficiaries because they are among the largest and most liquid stocks in the market. Secondly, investors are also positioning themselves ahead of the upcoming earnings season. You know, there's optimism that banks will continue to deliver resilient earnings supported by their healthy fee income, you know, wealth management growth, and continual capital returns through dividends and share buybacks. So the key question is, how long can this momentum be sustained? In my opinion, I think in the near term, the momentum can possibly, you know, extend through, you know, earnings season, particularly if results exceed expectations, as you know, market tend to reward companies that can surprise positively on both earnings and guidance. However, you know, expectations for now are of course much higher than before. So investors, certain investors will be looking beyond just headline profits. They still want to know whether loan growth is accelerating, whether the wealth management inflows remain strong, and how net interest margins evolve, you know, as global interest rates gradually normalize, and whether management signals, you know, another round of capital returns. And with that, valuation has also become an important discussion. After all, DBS is no longer a cheap stock relative to its historical trading range, and this means, you know, future share price appreciation will increasingly depend on earnings growth rather than, you know, simply multiple expansion. And having said that, for the banks, I remain constructive over the medium term, as the banking sector continues to benefit from a strong balance sheet, you know, disciplined risk management, healthy capital ratios, and attractive dividend yields, making it, you know, one of the more defensive banking sectors globally. So while we may see some short-term profit taking after earnings, you know, if expectations are not exceeded, I do think that the longer-term is the demand for quality Singapore banks remain intact for now.
2: Now, beyond the trio of local banks, investors continue to set their sights on the Singapore Exchange and AIMS APAC REIT. Well, for the Singapore Exchange, or the SGX, the local boss operator said yesterday that SGX has divested its wholly owned subsidiary, Scientific Beta, to global index provider Stocks for a consideration of about 23 million euros. That's around 26.3 million US dollars. And the transaction is part of the group's efforts towards active portfolio management and capital allocation. And over to AIMS APAC REIT, the manager said today that the REIT is acquiring a 9.15 hectare freehold industrial land holding in Perth, Australia, for 42.7 million Aussie dollars, which is about 29.6 million US dollars. Now, the fully occupied property is leased to Swan Materials under a 10-year triple net lease that features a fixed annual rental escalation rate of 3.25%. Expected to generate an initial yield of 5.3%, the debt-funded acquisition is distribution per unit accretive. And there you have it. That's your business report. This is I'm Chua Tian Tian.
0: Markets and Business Made Clear. The Business Report with Ryan Wong and Chua Tian Tian. 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Take a step back and reset with Lin Lee. A clear look at the stories shaping Singapore and the world, from current affairs to business and industry, through sharp conversations and fresh perspectives, understand what's driving change. Reset. 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
4: Hey, great to have you with me on Reset. I'm Lin Lee. Now, Singapore's birth rate keeps falling, and we hear all the time about why people are having fewer children, or none at all. But what about the families going the other way? 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
5: Oh yeah, got all your sisters with you, brothers. Maybe you have a big family, and that's what we are talking about on We Are Family today. This is for the parents out there. I know, Andre, you have three beautiful children.
6: Oh, thank you. Yes, I do have three.
5: Yes, they're all blessings, right? Right? Yes, and I have two wonderful boys, also all blessings. Yes, but imagine trying to get five children out the door every morning. Five school bags, five timetables. Five timetables. Five different personalities and all somehow still making it to work on time. Can you imagine that?
6: No, I cannot imagine that because it sounds ridiculous. Right? You know, at some point you always wish that the kids could just do everything on their own, seeing how Sarah is now 17 and Matt is 14, but they still require assistance in the morning.
5: Yeah.
6: It's parenting today is so different from what we grew up with. Right? Our parents kind of just let us do our thing. And if you were late for school, oh yeah, you're late. Too bad. You go figure it out. You go explain why you're late. Very different now is that, you know, the teacher will send you a note or you will send the teacher a note.
5: Yeah.
6: When I was growing up, I used to write the letter myself and just ask my mom to sign it.
5: Wow, that's amazing.
6: It's a scam.
5: We need to go back to that, what you just said. But, you know, while many Singaporean couples today stop at one or two children, sometimes three, some families are happily going against this trend. So what does life really look like with a household of seven? Is it all organized chaos, or is everyone simply still trying to find their rhythm? And we have the perfect guest to join us this morning, Debbie Leong, a marketing manager and mom of five, who was recently featured in the Sunday Times. Yes.
6: Wow.
5: She's here to share why she and her husband ended up with a bigger family than they ever planned and what's really like juggling work and all five children. My hero, Debbie, welcome to the show. Thank you so much for joining us.
7: Glad to be here. Thanks for having me.
5: It's great to have you. You know, having five children, pretty unusual in Singapore these days, I have to say. When people find out you're a mom of five, what is the reaction you get most often? Is it just like how we did it just now?
7: Yeah, they're in shock. And how do you do it? They have a lot of questions.
5: Yeah. So,
6: what question do they ask most when you say, I have five children?
7: How do you manage?
6: And what's your answer when you say, how do you manage?
7: Well, we just take it day by day. We don't really know.
6: The pain is real.
5: Day by day. So you shared with the Sunday Times that you and your husband never actually had a magic number in mind, right? Mm-hmm. Looking back now, how did your family naturally grow into the one that you have today?
7: Well, I did share that I have two sisters. So my family has three. We have three. Mm. So I'm very close to my siblings, and I really wanted to have a family similar to what I had. And so we thought we'll start with, you know, one, two, three, and three. All three are girls.
5: Oh, okay.
7: Yeah, all three are girls. And then number four came along. It's a boy. And he's so different from all the three girls.
5: Yeah, let's talk about that, shall we?
6: Is different good? Or is he the monster like I have?
7: He's just so different from the girls.
6: He's so sweet.
7: He's so active.
5: Yeah.
7: And he plays so differently. And the girls was just kind of scared of him, and it was just very different play. So yeah. Then we thought, okay, why don't we try for number five to see if there's
5: another boy?
7: A brother for him that he has someone similar to play with.
5: And how did that go?
7: So a girl came along, which is, I think, is a blessing to me.
6: Yes.
7: And they're very, very close.
6: Girls are always a blessing, let me tell you. No problems, because, you know, I feel that the girls are so lovely, you know, and they're much cuter than the boys, and they smell different, especially as teenagers. Wow. Boys smell different. Girls always smell good. And, you know, I have two boys. So our mistake was thinking that a little brother would be good for him. No. It's double the trouble. You have a natural enemy. And all of a sudden, I mean, sometimes they're best friends, but they fight for no reason. And it's just like, what do you do? I thought, guys, we put you guys together. We got you a brother to be best friends, not to be best enemies.
5: Yeah.
6: But maybe you have a trick that you can share with us.
7: Well, I think he learns to adapt, and the girls learn to adapt to him too. So they're very different in terms of how they play, and we explain, okay, he's like that and they're like that. So at the same time, we try to find friends, boys, to play with him.
5: Yeah.
7: So that, yeah, they get play dates and all, yeah.
5: Wonderful. Okay, now, Andre, you look stunned.
4: You're still stunned?
6: No, I was just thinking, I wanted to ask Debbie, do you set fear in your guests when you show up with five kids to a Chinese New Year party? He's like, alamat, ang pao's not enough in my pocket. I got five of them.
4: That's what you're thinking about?
6: Yes, I confess.
5: Yes. No, it must be. I'm sure that everyone around you and your good friends and family, they all know that you have a family of five. But I'm sure the reaction every time is, wow, don't know how you're doing it, right?
7: Right, yes. Yeah. Talking about Chinese New Year, a friend did say that we're like loan sharks.
5: You're just collecting? So do you make sure that, you know, your friends with like two or three kids, you have to put in double the amount?
7: Yeah, we try to balance.
5: Yeah,
7: it.
5: Yeah.
6: You try to balance what?
7: The balance, whatever money that we get.
6: Oh, yes, so you mean you keep all the ang paos and then you distribute the wealth like a restaurant and tips?
7: No, as in to other people.
5: No. So let's just say, Andre, you have three kids, right? Yes. She has five kids.
6: Yes.
5: If you give each of her kids $10, she'll make sure that she'll give your kids like $16, $18, and then it'll all add up to be about the same.
6: Oh, why do that?
5: What? Of course you. I mean, that's just a lot of people do that.
6: You have five kids. They understand the pain. That's why they give you more money.
5: I guess you're right. You're right. But, you know, Debbie's one of those very considerate moms.
4: We're also
5: not to say you're inconsiderate.
7: Yeah. We're also surrounded with a lot of big families.
5: Yeah. Oh.
7: Four children. Yeah.
5: Okay.
7: Yeah,
5: so actually, children. We have been seeing this trend. Of course, we've been talking about our birth rates just plummeting. But in your circle, you actually know a lot of people who have multiple kids, right?
7: Yes, we do.
5: Okay. Yeah. So is it surprising for you to see this trend that more and more people are choosing to not have kids?
7: Well, I mean, the families that I see, yeah, they seem to have three kids, four kids. I've seen quite a few of them.
5: Okay.
6: Yeah. What are some of the benefits of having five children?
7: The benefit is that you get more kids, and then more is happening at home. There are a lot of laughters and also a lot of activities that you... It's just busy chaos at
5: it's
7: times,
5: chaos.
7: But also it's also very happy to see them around, see them grow, and see them interact.
6: You know, as much as I say that, you know, it's chaos at home, but as soon as they are out of the house, like, and then all of a sudden the house is so quiet.
5: So have I gone deaf?
6: Yes.
5: Yes.
6: I'm like, you know, and my wife and I, whenever we are together and we say like, you know, it's strange and the home without the kids are just, it's not a home anymore.
5: Hmm.
6: And it's bizarre. And we're almost in fear because our first kid is 17. And, you know, she may go to university soon or, you know, finish high school and then like,
5: and then
6: can we live without her in the home?
5: Aww.
6: As much as she may be challenging sometimes, but we're like, can we really?
5: Yeah.
6: Because she's been in the U.S. now. She has an extended trip. So we went to the U.S. and we kind of left her there because she's got a summer vacation.
5: Okay.
6: So, but then I kind of miss her. And I told her that. I said, the house is very different without you. The boys are driving us crazy.
5: Yeah.
6: It's time for you to come home and become crazy too.
5: Yes. And I feel that as well. So, I mean, I know that I'm a little under the weather today, but actually my entire house is down. Husband, kids, everyone had fevers. I still don't have a fever and I feel like I'm Wolverine already. But the thing is, when the kids were taking these long naps yesterday, it was so quiet and I did feel that it was weird. you know, just like, oh, what happened? But we do want to know, you know, having a big family does sound wonderful, but what inevitably comes up whenever people talk about having children in Singapore is cost. It's not cheap to have kids here in Singapore. Many couples worry that they simply cannot afford. Larger family is one thing, but they can't afford any kids at all. So how do you and your husband approach finances? You know, how do you decide what's genuinely worth spending on?
7: I think our values is that we live a simple life and we based on we spend what we is needed. Yeah. So shout out to my husband who works hard, who is supportive and provide for the family. And we just live within our means and try to work out what everybody needs and distribute accordingly.
5: Yeah. So, you know, the government has introduced a lot of measures like the large family scheme to encourage families to have a third child and beyond. Now, you're way, way past that. So I'm sure that you qualified. So from where you sit, are financial incentives enough? Or are there other kinds of support that would make a bigger difference to families like yours?
7: Well, surely we would appreciate any support that's provided by the government. I think generally the government has provided a lot in terms of medical support and school support. So we just take with what we have and sort out whatever work we need to do. Yeah.
6: It's never enough. I mean, when you think about it, because, you know, it's not easy getting or trying to keep the kids in the race, basically.
5: Yeah.
6: And it seems impossible because it is difficult. You know, I look at the school syllabus and I feel like it's so difficult. And does it need to be so difficult so early?
5: Yeah.
6: You know, and my wife, kudos to her, she's really on top of it. And I'm not. And I try to help where I can. But when they bring, you know, I have a 12-year-old, so he's taking his PSLE this year. And I do try to help him with English and science. And it's not easy. I just feel, I don't understand why we need to try to confuse the kids at 10 years old. Why? They haven't even grasped the concept yet. Let's make the question even more difficult to confuse them. So I do not know. I may be old school, but I just wish it was a little bit easier for them to enjoy learning. And, you know, I believe other parts of the world have different systems where the kids enjoy going to school because it's a different experience. But I know it's not meant to be easy, but I think it needs to be interesting where kids want to learn.
5: I think you brought up a great point, and it's very competitive here, and people talk a lot about our school systems being competitive, and parents feel the need to invest a lot of money in all of the tuition, all of the tutoring. Do you face that same pressure as well? And
7: yes.
5: There are five of them. So do you send all five of them to Chinese class, to math class? That's going to rack up a huge bill.
7: Yes, it is a challenge that we have. And I think my kids are more spread out. So we kind of allocate our budget accordingly, depending on the year that they're in. As you said, PSLE would be a year we will emphasize on and put more budget into the child and spend more time with them in terms of academics.
6: Yeah.
7: But to us also, I think more importantly is that academics is not everything.
5: Yeah.
7: So we try to spend time doing other things and learning through play instead of spending so much time in school and tuition.
5: Yeah,
7: so that they get more time to free time for themselves to explore and grow.
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4: Hello there. Hope you're having a great Thursday so far. It's Lin Lee with you on Reset. And well, we've almost made it to the weekend. Just one more day to go. And if you came in today with no idea what you're doing this weekend, hopefully Alexandra, my producer, and I have helped with that. Because on All Set, we ran through some of the best things happening around Singapore, from horses and a Thai festival to Korean food, DJs, artists, and makers. Earlier, I also spoke with Max Ng on Sweet Talk about what it really takes to transform a family business, especially when you're bringing along a workforce that's so used to doing things a certain way for years. If you missed that conversation or want to hear the full version, do look out for the Reset with Lin Lee podcast later this afternoon on your usual podcast platforms. Alrighty, that's all the time we have today on Reset. I'm Lin Lee. Thank you so much for spending part of your Thursday with me, and I'll catch you tomorrow. Bye for now.
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0: It's 4:03 PM. Weather. According to the Met Service, we can expect cloudy skies for the rest of the day, with temperatures ranging between 33 degrees Celsius and 25 degrees Celsius.
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2: Traffic.
0: Looking at the roads, there's an accident on the CTE towards SLE after Molnin Road. And we have a vehicle breakdown on the ECP towards City after Changi, so please avoid lane 3. And another breakdown, this time on the AYE towards Tuas just after Clementi Avenue 6. Now do keep to the speed limits and do drive safely.
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4: Good afternoon and welcome to Your Way Home. I'm Hung Bin Jung, and wherever you're tuning in from, I'm so glad you're here with me. It's Thursday, otherwise known as Friday Eve. I mean, if it's known as Friday Eve, feels so much better than just Thursday, right? We've almost made it to the weekend, so tell me, how's your Thursday been? Are you powering through the workday, already thinking about your weekend plans? Or maybe you're just trying to survive one more meeting before or you can call it a day. Whatever you're up to, I'd love to hear from you. Drop me a WhatsApp at 8855-0893 and keep the conversation going, because I'll be keeping you company all the way till 8 p.m. And we've got a packed show lined up for today. We'll kick things off with what's trending. Well, quick question. Speaking of what's trending, how many phones do you own? One? Two? Maybe you've got a work phone and a personal phone, or perhaps you've been tempted to get a second phone just so you can escape those endless work messages after office hours. But here's the real question. Is having a separate work phone actually good for your work-life balance, or does it simply mean your boss has two ways to reach you? I'd love to know what you think. Do you keep work and personal life completely separate, or are you one of those people relying to emails at 11 p.m.? WhatsApp me at 8855-0893, because we'll dive into that on What's Trending in just a moment. Then at 5 p.m., it's The Agenda. None of us really likes talking about difficult conversations with our loved ones. But what if having that conversation today could make things much easier for your family tomorrow? We'll be discussing the importance of advanced care planning, what it is, why more Singaporean families are being encouraged to have these conversations early, and why planning ahead can sometimes be one of the greatest acts of care. And then at 6 p.m., it's The Big Story. The situation in the Middle East has taken another serious turn. U.S. President Donald Trump says the interim agreement aimed at ending the conflict with Iran is now over, following fresh Iranian attacks on U.S. military bases in the Gulf. The latest exchange has raised fears of further escalation, sent oil prices sharply higher, and cast fresh uncertainty over whether diplomatic efforts can still prevent a wider conflict. So we'll examine what prompted this latest breakdown, whether negotiations still have a path forward, and what renewed tensions in the region could mean for global markets, energy prices, and the broader geopolitical landscape. After that, we have Sports Minutes with Zia Rauschen. The Singapore Premier League transfer window is heating up, and Haogang United have made one of its eye-catching moves by signing Belgian winger Ayman Kassimi. The 25-year-old joined Sports Minutes to discuss his journey from Belgium to Singapore, his humble beginnings, his time in European football alongside Ihan Fandi, and why he believes the SPL is the perfect next chapter. So whether it's separating work from your personal life, planning ahead for your family's future, or making sense of these developments, of these latest developments in the Middle East, stay with me. This is Your Way Home on Money FM 89.3. Let's get this show on the road.

0: traffic.
1: Looking at the roads, there's an accident on the CTE towards SLE after Molnun Road. And we have a vehicle breakdown on the ECP towards City after Changi, so please avoid lane 3. And another breakdown, this time on the AYE towards Tuas just after Clementi Avenue 6. Now do keep to the speed limits and do drive safely.
0: If you see anything on the roads that we might have missed, send us a WhatsApp message at 8855-0893. But only when you're safely parked. 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
2: All right, it's now time for What's Trending, the stories everyone's talking about today, from the biggest headlines making waves around the world to the conversations blowing up online. Joining me, as always, are my producers, Nadia Ko and Nazirul Azhar. Great to have you both here in the studio. Hi, guys.
3: Hello, I'm back.
2: He's back. He's always been in the building, but he's now live on air.
3: Yes, that is right. How are you guys? Are you guys okay? It's Thursday.
2: The weekend must come faster.
3: Hey, don't be sad. I'm here now. We're a team. We're back.
2: Okay.
3: We're back.
2: I'm going to turn off his mic. I'm just kidding.
4: I was going to say, you know, it's always good to have the triple threat back in the studio.
2: Oh, wow. I mean, you missed out a lot of great stories we had lined up on What's Trending. Things that we would have put you on the spot, but because you weren't here, we weren't able to. But we're very glad that you're back with us. If anyone missed any of our topics in the previous What's Trendings in the past few days, you can always catch up on our replays on our website at moneyfm893.sg, or you can simply search Your Way Home with Hong Bin Jung on Spotify, so you can catch all of those stories there. But as always, we want you to be part of this conversation here. So WhatsApp us, 8855-0893. That's 8855-0893. We love hearing from you. So tell us, when we discuss our story today, what do you think? Have you experienced something similar? Or maybe you've got a completely different perspective. Keep those messages coming in. We'll be sharing them throughout the show. So WhatsApp, 8855-0893. We've already got Ian joining us. Ian says, the terrific trio is
3: Wow.
2: From triple threat to terrific trio. Keep them coming in. What's up, us? 8855-0893 if you've got some great nicknames for us. All right, Naz, let's get started. What's trending today? I believe you have a story for us.
3: For everyone tuning in right now, let's do a quick show of imaginary hands. Are you someone who has a separate work phone that is strictly meant to be used for work and no other personal business?
2: I would like to know.
3: Oh.
2: Do you guys have a separate phone where you mute me?
4: Hey, I wouldn't say mute you.
3: But I don't. I personally don't practice that, because to me, it's not worth it. It's really not worth it.
2: Okay, Nadia. I feel like Nadia has like 10 different phones inside her bag, because she always carries a very, very big bag. And I'm always wondering what she has inside. And I think there's like 10 sets of phones. Am I right?
4: You think too highly of me, but I do have two phones. I have one more phone in my bag. But that's an additional iPhone that I use for banking purposes and solely banking purposes. I'm not going to indulge more in that.
3: Okay. Well,
2: that sounds a bit scandalous.
4: Hey!
3: Hopefully no one's tuning in right now that's going to make a report. But anyways, we did a quick pulse check on our Money FM 89.3 Instagram page through a poll to check how many of our followers actually own a separate work phone. And according to the poll results, it looks like we have 67% of us who says that they only have one device, while a surprising 33% says they do, because it's a must these days. Now, that is actually
2: must.
3: Yes, that's actually very surprising. You know, when you say it's a must, that means everybody else is doing it. But it seems like these are the select few of people right now who actually decide to have separate work phones. And if you are that someone who is tuning in right now, tell us by dropping us a WhatsApp at 8855-0893 and let us know why you bought a second phone for work. Now, it used to be, guys, that we wanted one device, right? Everybody was saying that we just want one phone.
2: I thought that was still the norm, having one phone. But I do see a lot of delivery drivers, right? They would have like 10 phones or like 6 phones stacked upon each other. And I would just stare at them next to them in the elevator. I'm like, wow. I mean, busybody, because they have like the delivery app open on all 6 phones and they're just walking around. It's just amazing.
3: Are you referencing that one meme that came out many years ago?
2: No, I really saw it actually happen.
3: Okay.
2: Right next to me. I was like, wow, so many phones.
4: I mean, if you think that was bad, I've ever walked on a bridge before to the shopping mall. I saw an uncle on a bicycle. I can guarantee you he had more than 10 phones all lined up to play Pokemon Go.
2: I saw that too. I was just about to say that I saw someone on, you know, one of the parks. They had 3 phones just stacked on their, you know, their arm. And they were just pressing for Pokemon Go. And I was like, wow. Pokemon Go is still a thing.
4: No, the thing is that phones are already so expensive now, right? How are you buying 3 phones, 10 phones just to play Pokemon Go?
3: I mean, technically, you could say that you have older phones, right? Because Pokemon Go came out in 2016. So I'm assuming the oldest model of that time could still run Pokemon Go without any much issues. So that's one.
2: We even have Ian chiming in. And he said, I once saw some aunties having 4 to 5 mobile phones side by side, furiously tapping away to play Pokemon Go.
4: Yeah, it's quite a common occurrence.
2: So is this Pokemon Go community that's still happening require you to have multiple phones?
3: Maybe to them it's like the more the better.
4: I feel like Ian should help us scout, because I saw this happening somewhere in the northeast, one of the malls in the northeast.
3: Okay.
4: So if Ian is around that area, help us take a look out and see if that's really happening right now.
3: All right, Ian, do help us out right here. But back to the story, okay? Apparently, the practice of using 2 phones started way back during the COVID-19 pandemic, which saw all of us going completely digital during the circuit breaker. Now, that's where the boundaries between work and home sort of thinned, and discussions about work began eating into our weekend conversation. Sounds familiar, guys? I love how the silence is loud.
2: I mean, I wasn't here, working here during COVID, so I don't know. Well, I'm not sure.
3: Your personal experience, though, even when you were working during circuit breaker.
2: I was in a industry, well, the same industry, and it was considered essential. So I still had, my day was still a regular work day. I still had to go to work.
3: Yourself, Nadia?
4: I mean, I can still juggle work and personal life on one phone, but my partner definitely has 2 phones for work, because I've seen it in action 24/7, night and day.
3: Yeah.
4: His phone will ring because of work. And the only way he could get peace of mind, sleep at night, is to have a separate work phone. So only people in the office or potential clients have that number. And I think it's very good. It's important for people who work in an industry where you are front-facing all the time.
2: Right. I have a new comment here. This one's from Xavier. Hello, Xavier.
3: Hello.
2: Thank you so much for joining us. Xavier says, of course we have 2 phones so we can switch off from work during weekends and holidays. You know what I do?
3: What?
2: I just turn off all my notifications when I'm on holiday, especially. I delete all the notifications. I mute all of them. I go diligently, go to my app settings, and I mute them all.
3: Okay, but what about when your family or friends text you then, you know?
2: Because they won't text me on WhatsApp.
3: Oh.
2: They won't text me on or email me, right? I have my separate other account. So that's why I did mention this previously on What's Trending. I said that What's Trending is really purely for work use. And I get annoyed when people from work message me on Telegram, because Telegram is like my personal kind of app, you know? We've got Ian replying again. Ian says, I saw the auntie there near the overhead bridge just across the Topayo bus terminal.
4: Hey, that's
2: right.
3: Yeah.
2: Maybe that auntie is tuning in as well. Auntie, are you playing Pokemon Go with 5 phones while also listening to Your Way Home with Hong Bin Jung? Let us know. What's up? 885-50893. I think you can text it with your other spare phone.
3: In her back pocket. But you know, Nadia, you brought up a very good point about healthy, right, for your partner. And a lot of people who practice this, they say this is indeed the healthier choice because it sets a very clear boundary. But the thing is, because it is, you know, a way to heal ourselves mentally, other problems might start to appear. A health expert, in this case a hand therapist, says that handling multiple heavier devices increases the risks of tendonitis, which is caused by painful tendon inflammation, trigger finger, which is where your fingers get stuck in a bent position, and carpal tunnel, which causes numbness and tingling in the hand. Now, I don't know about you guys, but all those terms I say sounds very scary.
2: Yes, and I believe any aunties or uncles who play Pokemon Go with multiple phones, I think you should listen up because this is a real risk, right? Risk of having multiple phones. And I believe even just tapping furiously on the app of Pokemon Go will have added pressure to your fingers.
4: Yes, it's a swiping motion for you to get the Pokemon in the Pokeball. So the aunties or uncles have to keep swiping up, down, up, down.
3: Correct. And even, I believe they have to aim, they have to aim it, right? Because it's AR, augmented reality, they have to sort of aim where the Pokemon is, right? If I remember correctly, that's how the game
2: I never played
3: goes.
2: It.
4: No, it's just GPS based. So you just have to be in the location, but you do have to swipe it a couple of times just to catch a Pokemon.
3: And that can cause all these issues.
4: Of course, I do believe so.
3: Well, we do have our resident senior in the studio right here. So Nadia is speaking from experience.
4: You know what, Naz? Mm. I thought I was happy to have you back, but the trash talk.
3: OMG, that's fine. But continue texting us. Tell us, 8855-0893. Are you the type of person that owns two phones? And do you actually find it a hassle to carry them around? That's the main question right here. As someone, as people, the three of us here, we don't carry multiple phones. If we were to put in their shoes, where would we put it, essentially?
2: Here's the problem with women, and I think a lot of women can resonate with me here. Mm. Our pants, the pockets in our pants, are incredibly small.
3: Okay.
2: You know? Yeah, Nadia's looking at her pants right now. Compared to male pants, males, they can put in their wallet, their keys, their, you know, business cards, as well as their phone in one single pocket. Whereas a female pants or jean pocket, you can barely fit a phone.
4: Sometimes you can't even fit a lipstick.
2: Exactly.
3: What? How big is your lipstick for you not to be able to fit in your pocket?
2: You really can. Okay, depending on those pants. So
4: some pants don't even have pockets.
3: Yeah, so here's the thing, right? Because I'm a male, so I've never felt these problems before and I've encountered this. And it's very interesting because I always see many people, or at least guys, right? They can stuff as many things as they want in their pockets, but they always have to hold their phones in their hand. So what goes on in their pockets right there?
2: I think maybe the phone's too heavy and then the pants will start falling down.
3: Yes, exactly. And I think that's one of the belly issues as well, because carrying multiple phones is also heavier, right? So it's thicker. They call themselves phone stackers here, and it's a genuine phenomenon that's happening in the...
4: Guilty.
3: So, I don't know. Do you guys know people who carry two phones, Hongbin? Like,
2: you know, honestly, maybe find other ways to have a work-life balance than carrying two phones. And I feel like this has to be a collective thing where it's not just the employee trying to find their work-life balance, but their employers as well, the managers as well. They need to provide their team members or their colleagues and their employees to have that sense of work-life balance. Because for what I do is I know that Naz doesn't have a work-life balance and I keep encouraging him to have a work-life balance. One thing for sure, I hate working on the weekends. And I say, don't text me over the weekend.
3: Yeah.
2: Any work stuff, don't text me.
3: Guilty of that. Blah.
2: But Naz just wants to keep working. He's a workaholic and he keeps doing work over the weekends.
3: Hey. You know, it goes to show, well, I'm going to expose myself here, but it goes to show that you're very passionate about what you do, right? Even if it bleeds into the weekends. And I blame COVID for that because it normalizes this.
2: You can be passionate, but you can also have the time for yourself to explore other things as well, right? That's why I feel like we should have this common boundary where we don't work over the weekends or over the holidays, you know.
4: Time management is a very important skill that you have to learn, I suppose, for everyone, you know, listening in. But I want to ask you guys something. Like, okay, they say that this is for phone stacking. It's an issue for people with two phones, right?
1: Mm-hmm. Mm.
4: But I've been noticing something that's happening a lot with Singaporeans.
1: Oh.
4: They hold their phone. They hold a power bank. They hold the portable fan, like the Jisoo Life, all in one hand. Isn't that the same thing?
3: Like causing, you know, like, yeah. I get it. I've seen it before, especially when you go to those concerts, you would see people
2: it's
3: carrying a Jisoo.
2: It's a Singaporean
3: Jisoo
2: style. It's a Singaporean thing, right?
4: Yeah.
3: But the thing is, it's a skill. If you think about it positively, it's a skill. That means you are very dexterous.
4: One hand bubble tea, one hand phone, portable charger, portable fan, sometimes with an iPad at the same time, the keys. Same thing, right?
2: You know, if you, I also believe that, you know, when we're lying in our beds and then we're on our phones, we kind of tend to have our phone rested on our pinky.
4: Yes.
2: So if you look at your pinkies right now, you might, if you do it excessively, you might realize that part of your pinky is like dented in.
4: Is the index finger.
2: Yeah,
3: index fingers are definitely dented
4: rough
3: in.
4: Around the edges, right?
3: Yeah, rough around the edges. Mine's very unique. Okay, for those of you not here, it's very bent. Yeah, probably because of the use of the phones. And especially when you have to use certain buttons, right? So some, I think the iPhone that has two sides on their buttons. Yeah, so a lot of it comes down to the design as well, but we can't get into that because at the end of the day, that's not something we can,
2: And the phones are getting bigger and bigger.
3: Yeah, what's up with that? Oh no, foldable phones are a thing these guys.
2: Yeah, but what are you going to do when you're opening your apps? You're going to open up the whole thing and carry it with two hands just to open GPS?
4: I don't understand those foldable phones. I just saw it this afternoon. This guy was booking a ride and from the ride app. And I was behind him, like at least 2 meters away, and I can see his phone. Yeah. I know enough to know that he's
2: at
4: on the right
2: app. At this point, we're going to see aunties playing Pokemon Go in 4K.
3: Yeah.
4: Yeah.
3: maybe, okay. If we are really concerned about our seniors, right, who are playing Pokemon Go with multiple devices, why don't we just encourage them to wear protective gear? You know, like a wristband.
2: Full-out gear, becoming a Pokemon trainer.
3: A hand guard, I think.
4: How you swipe the screen if you're wearing a protective gear?
3: Hello,
2: God,
3: Nan.
2: You know,
4: the fingerless ones.
2: Yeah, the fingerless ones. Or there are gloves. You know those winter gloves? Sometimes there are winter gloves that are touchable, like screen touchable. Just for the index finger.
3: Nadia's just judging us right now, thinking about all of these suggestions. But honestly, at the end of the day, should we be putting our long-term physical health at risk just for that short-term peace of mind? Yes or no? That's a very good question right there.
2: Okay. I don't think so.
3: Maybe we should continue texting in at 8855-0893. Let us know. But I do have to say, guys, if you really are hung up on people texting you about work over the weekend, be like Hong Bin. Ignore lah.
2: Or just turn it on Do Not Disturb. And that's what's trending today.
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7: These are your news headlines. I'm Shilpa Shades. Typhoon Buvi has disrupted at least 18 Singapore Airlines and Scoot flights to and from East Asia. SIA has retimed two flights between Singapore and Taipei tomorrow and cancelled four on Saturday. Meanwhile, Scoot has cancelled 12 flights between Singapore and Tokyo, Sapporo and Seoul. Both airlines said affected customers can change their bookings or request refunds. The airlines are also monitoring the typhoon, which is forecast to pass northern Taiwan before making landfall in eastern China on Saturday. Authorities are advising consumers to verify the gold content of jewelry pieces before making purchases. This comes after the Consumers Association of Singapore found varying thickness of gold layers in gold-wrapped silver jewellery. Case recommends that customers ask for independent certification or assay reports to confirm the weight and authenticity of precious metals. It also suggests consumers visit jewelers accredited under the Case Trust SJA and reminded buyers that gold-wrapped silver jewellery has no trade-in value. Case has also urged retailers to clearly disclose gold layer thickness. The police are searching for a driver who fled the scene after a hit-and-run in Punggol. The 44-year-old allegedly drove off after a collision with a van at Block 122A Edgedale Plains at about 2:45 yesterday morning. Two passengers from the car, aged 36 and 39, were taken conscious to hospital, while the van driver suffered minor injuries. Police say efforts to locate the car driver are ongoing. Malaysia has denied that fugitive businessman Joe Low had entered the country for talks linked to the theft of billions of dollars from state fund 1MDB. Deputy Finance Minister Liu Chin Tong rejected media reports which claimed that Low secretly entered the country in 2025 to negotiate returning 1MDB-linked assets. Mr. Liu added that Malaysia has recovered 31.3 billion ringgit in assets, but still owes 20.1 billion ringgit of 1MDB's debts. Asset recovery efforts are ongoing, including criminal and civil proceedings against Low and financial institutions involved in the scandal. South Korea's Supreme Court has upheld a 7-year prison sentence for former President Yoon Suk-yeol for obstructing authorities' attempts to arrest him over his 2024 martial law declaration. It also upheld additional findings that Yoon was guilty of fabricating documents, bypassing legal processes, and spreading false information to foreign media. Yoon's lawyers said they would challenge the ruling through the Constitutional Court. The 65-year-old former president is serving a life sentence for insurrection tied to his martial law declaration.
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3: It's Thursday, the 9th of July.
0: Traffic.
3: There's an accident on Balestier Road towards Upper Serangoon Road, just after CTE, so please avoid lane 3. And we have an obstacle on the AYE towards MCE after Jurong Town Hall Road, so please avoid lane 2 if you're driving over there.
0: If you see anything on the roads that we might have missed, send us a WhatsApp message at 8855-0893, but only when you're safely parked. 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
8: Good afternoon, and you're tuning in to the business report with me, Chua Tien Tien, as we take you through the latest moves and views in the world of business and finance as you navigate the end of your workday. Now, at this hour, we zoom in on SK Hynix's upcoming US listing and how it is reportedly more than 7 times oversubscribed. And that's before turning the attention to the trio of local banks right here in Singapore, given how shares of DBS breached the 70 Singapore dollar threshold for the first time. Well, let's start with global news. SK Hynix's US listing is more than 7 times oversubscribed. Now, this as the South Korean memory chip maker prepares to price its offering today, or Thursday, the 9th of July, that is. And that's, of course, according to people familiar with the matter. But as we know, Reuters reported that the South Korean chip maker is seeking to raise 43 trillion won, or 28 billion US dollars, in one of the world's largest new share sales. And this comprises the sale of 177.9 million American depository receipts, or ADRs. Now, some of the people said the offering has attracted demand from institutional investors, including global long-only funds, technology sector-focused funds, sovereign wealth funds, and Asia-focused global investors. And according to an earlier filing with the US Securities and Exchange Commission, each SK Hynix ADR is equivalent to a tenth of a common share. Now, based on yesterday's closing price in Seoul of 2.076 million won each, the US offering would raise about 24.5 billion US dollars, According to Bloomberg calculations, and at that size, it would rank among the largest ever debuts in the US by a foreign company, second only to Alibaba Group's $25 billion US debut. And again, based on data compiled by Bloomberg. And the people said deliberations are ongoing and details of the US listing could change. A spokesperson for SK Hynix declined to comment as well. But earlier I spoke with David Chow, director at Assure Capital, to find out what he's watching for when shares of SK Hynix start trading in the US at the end of this week.
9: This listing is effectively a referendum on investor confidence in the AI investment cycle. The reported, 7x oversubscriptions, tells us that, instead investors continue to have a very strong appetite for AI-related assets, despite the recent volatility we have seen in tech stocks. The question now is whether that demand actually translates into sustainable performance, once trading begins. So a couple of things I'll be watching is the opening premium versus the IPO price. After all, a very strong, first day gain will suggest demand remains robust. And if the stock rises too aggressively, investors may start to worry about excessive, optimism and, stretch valuations in the short time. And second will, of course, be the trading volume. After all, high trading volume supported by, long-only insti investors is much healthier, than a rally driven mainly by hedge funds or retail speculations. This tells us whether investors are positioning for the next few months, hopefully, rather than the next 5 days. And third is the read-through for the broader semicon sector. If SK Hynix performs well, we could see positive sentiments spill over into companies like Micron, Samsung Electronics, ASML, Applied Materials, and Lam Research, because they all benefit from continual AI infrastructure spending. And fourth is I would say is management comments around high bandwidth memory demand. After all, this has become one of the most critical components powering the AI GPUs from Nvidia and AMD. So investors will want assurance that demand remains supply constrained into 2027 rather than than peaking next year. So overall, I think the listing really serves as an important test of whether insti investors still believe the AI CapEx cycle has several years of runway ahead. And if the stock trades well after the initial excitement fades, I think it would reinforce confident that this AI investment cycle will remain fundamentally driven rather than purely speculative.
8: And back home, a surge of institutional capital into the Singapore market is driving local banks into uncharted territory, with DBS shares breaching the 70 Singapore dollars threshold for the first time. Now, the counter rose 1.4% to hit an intraday high of 70 Singapore dollars and 4 cents within the first few seconds of trading today. Shares of OCBC rose as much as 2.8% to another record of 27 Singapore dollars and 54 cents, while those of UOB climbed as much as 1.2% to 43 Singapore dollars and 87 cents. Now, the record-breaking run comes as investors get a foot in ahead of the upcoming corporate earnings season in early August. And with a trio of banks historically offering robust yields, traders appear to be actively locking in shares to capture first-half dividend payouts. And there you have it. That's your business report this hour. I'm Chua Tien Tien.
0: From the economy to the everyday, hear it first on Money FM 89.3. Catch up on the day's biggest stories and what they mean for you on your way home with Hong Bin Jong. 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
10: You're on your way home with me, Hong Bin Jong. Now, has the first half of 2026 quietly rewritten the investing playbook? Markets have climbed despite geopolitical tensions, sticky interest rates, and lofty valuations, but is the rally becoming broader and more durable? Earlier on Live Well with Michelle on her segment Money and Me, Michelle Martin brings together Arun Pai, partner of Monk's Hill Ventures, and Alvin Chow, co-founder of Dr. Wealth, to challenge conventional wisdom on where opportunities and risks lie for the rest of the year. Let's have a listen to the highlights of that conversation.
0: Best of Live Well with Michelle. It's not just about money, it's about you. Money and Me, where wealth meets self-awareness. 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
11: Hey, welcome to Live Well with me, Michelle. We're going to start off with a good old investor debate today. I have before me two investors. You know their voices, but have you heard them go head to head? We'll open our phone line so you can WhatsApp your questions through as we go through the show today at 88550893. If you have a question for Arun Pai, if you have a question for Alvin Chow, you can send them in and get them answered live. We're talking about whether the first half of 2026 has changed the way you need to think about investing. All right. Markets have continued to climb despite lingering concerns, geopolitical concerns, interest rates, valuations. But what have we seen specifically in the first half of the year that might have changed the way investors think about markets? And what should we be watching for in the months ahead? We're going to find out with Alvin Chow, who is co-founder of Dr. Wealth. How are you, Alvin?
12: I'm good. Thanks for having me.
11: I'm just going to ask you to pull the mic a little closer to you. Sure. And also joining us, we see him once every 7 years in person. It's like a sighting of a rare animal. Arun Pai, he is partner at Monk's Hill Ventures. Thank you for joining us, Arun.
12: Pleasure as always.
11: Oh, fantastic to see you. All right. First question for the both of you. Markets have become increasingly resilient. Rising tensions in the Middle East, higher oil prices, elevated treasury yields, uncertainty over the Fed, they all would have once spooked the broader market. We might have seen a sell-off. Investors, though, continue buying risk assets with AI stocks leading the rebound. Arun, are investors showing remarkable resilience or dangerous complacency?
13: Honestly, it's a bit of both. Just given where markets are trading right now, they're extremely choppy. Obviously, overnight, the geopolitical issue where Trump claimed that there's no more ceasefire anymore and went all out against Iran, calling them names and stuff. That caused a little bit of a market trepidation. But if you go back in time and you talk about like 6 months, I would say it's relatively balanced, right? On the one hand, you have the huge tailwind of AI, which I believe is going to be continuing for the next foreseeable future. And there are some interesting stats that over half of US GDP growth is on the back of AI infrastructure build out and the large cloud companies sitting and spending a lot of money on data centers and stuff. So that's been a huge tailwind. The semiconductor space, tech, excluding SaaS, obviously, has been a big boost to the market. On the other hand, if you think about geopolitical issues, and we've seen issues with tariffs and the US-Iran war, that's led to a little bit of a correction. So I think relatively where we are placed right now, elevated, but not shockingly so, given what I believe are going to be the long-term tailwinds of AI.
11: Elevated, but not shockingly so. So after 2 years of strong gains, are investors showing complacency or resilience, Alvin?
14: I agree with what Arun has said, right? So I do think that there's a bit of overconfidence, especially in the last few months. Investors have been leveraging into stocks, and I believe that in these 2 weeks, some of the sell down in AI stocks are largely due to the deleveraging process. Mm. Whether is it done, I'm not sure, mm-hmm. right? But I believe that once this deleveraging is done, the market could stabilize and some of these AI stocks can do well once more.
11: All right, let's talk about AI stocks. When uncertainty rises, investors traditionally rotate into defensives like utilities or consumer staples. Increasingly, however, we see them buying AI leaders. NVIDIA, Broadcom, other semiconductor stocks, they continue attracting capital despite their lofty valuations. So we know that AI is reshaping our global economy, and skeptics warn that investors may be treating every dip as a buying opportunity without asking if expectations have become unrealistic. So, Arun, is AI still the smartest place to invest, or has it become the market's blind spot?
13: I think it is still a smart place to invest. Like when you make phrases like lofty valuations, that's on the back of what, right? Like at the end of the day, if you think about what a value of a stock should be, it's like the discounted cash flows going into the future, right? You PV that down to today.
11: Okay.
13: Look at NVIDIA. This is a company that's trading at just under 30 price to earnings, which, you know, on a relative basis, you would say that, ooh, that's a little bit on the high side. But from a growth perspective, this is a company that's commanding like 75% gross margins. It's north of 100% return on equity at a scale of close to like $4+ trillion market cap. So yes, I guess it's like large numbers. I get it. But the bottom line is that it's been delivering massive amounts of growth on top line and bottom line, keeping its margins with the customer base, and yes, that's concentrated in nature, but with the customer base that have been the most profitable capitalistic businesses the world has ever seen. Your Googles, your Metas, your Amazons, these are your concentrated customer base. So from that perspective, I don't see why a business like NVIDIA is actually not trading at relatively attractive multiples, while it's also being headed by one of our tech geniuses of our lifetimes, right? Like Jensen Huang is just been a phenomenal founder, CEO, over the past like multiple decades for the company. So why would you not want to trust your capital with a founder like that?
15: Excuse me while I execute a buy call. what do you think, Alvin? AI, is it the market's biggest buy blind spot because expectations have become unrealistic, or?
14: I think in tech investing, it's very important to invest in the wave that is leading the entire technological aspect, right? So, for example, the decade ago was probably the SaaS company, the software companies that are doing very well.
15: That was now, a decade ago? Gosh.
14: Started okay. When this first started. Yeah. Right? So even prior would be your internet companies, right? So now it's an AI wave, right? So usually a wave will last many, many years, right? Maybe up to a decade. And in tech investing, you cannot invest with a rearview mirror. You cannot invest in yesterday's tech. You have to look at what's current. And definitely AI play is the one that is here right now. Mm. And it is something that will go on for more years to come. I can foresee that. But of course, the winners may rotate. We saw NVIDIA has probably the very first beneficiary of this AI build-out. And then we started to see that it flows to the storage, the memory plays, like Micron and things like that right now. Mm. And I think it may continue to flow down the value chain of AI. But the entire theme is still AI. It's just where is the hottest one at the moment. I think that some areas, the valuation may still be reasonable. But in certain stocks, the valuation may be a bit more elevated.
15: All right, Alvin, sorry, go ahead.
13: The one thing I'd love to add to Alvin's point, the wave notion, I think, is absolutely spot on. And the only thing I'll add to that is each wave, each technological wave that comes into society rides on the previous wave, right? So if you think about an app like Uber or Grab, this would not have been able to exist had there not been the underlying technological wave of smartphones, right? Because you need your GPS, you need to be able to, you need that underlying infrastructure.
15: Yep.
13: Now, the smartphone wave would not have been able to exist had it not been for the internet. The internet would not have been able to exist because of underlying like fiber optic cable and like broadband, right? So each wave rides on top of the other. And the beauty is each wave, because it's like compounding on the previous waves, actually becomes bigger and bigger. Mm. So if you talk about the AI wave, which I think is like the mother of all waves, because now you've gone into like intelligence, which is, you know, an infinitely required product, I would say, then it just keeps riding on one wave after the other. And hence that's a justifiable reason for potentially slightly more inflated valuations or lofty valuations, as you said.
15: All right. Surprise question that we pull out of the box ever so often from investor debates. With AI in the mix, do you feel you are outsourcing more of your cognitive load, Alvin?
14: Partly, I would say. Yes, increasingly. Right. More of a sounding board rather than, I will just take whatever the AI say as output. So there's still judgment to be made by myself.
15: You know, Arun, for years, we assumed there was a team behind you supplying you with questions in the answers to our questions in your ear. What about you?
13: It is a fear for me, if I could be honest. I think if I have to think about like all the tasks that I do on a day-to-day basis at my work, I would say like over 90% of those could actually be automated by AI and probably be done even better. Now, the question then becomes, and that's a big fear I think that a lot of your audience has, like, oh my God, does that mean that your job is going to be displaced? Look, I'll categorize it into two parts. I think on the one hand, jobs will be displaced. I think there's no two ways about it, right? Especially in your lower hanging fruit areas of AI where you talk about customer service, autonomous cars, like driving. I think jobs will be displaced. Mm. But on the other hand, I really do feel the human that has more agency and believes in the world that if my 90% of my tasks can be, the cognitive load can be taken up by AI, that just means that the 10% of tasks that I do, I can actually dedicate and focus like 100% of my mental energy to. And so hopefully I'll be able to generate even more multiples on that return of that 10%. Mm. And so what is required though is a person who is completely willing to adopt this technology, not be afraid of it, and then utilize it to leverage your time. I mean, as humans, we all have 24 hours in a day, right? You need to be able to utilize that technology, leverage it to your advantage, have the agency and the willingness to think outside the box, and you have a lot more time now to be able to think outside the box, and that just enables even more human creativity. And therefore, I feel that, to answer your question specifically, yes, I do believe that AI is taking up a lot of my cognitive load. But the flip side is, I hope that that other 10%, I'm actually leveraging that a lot more. And like coming on your show, for example, and hopefully having more smart things to say as compared to when I was like super busy with work in the past.
15: But do you think that attention is being affected? As in, can you complete a long book the same way you used to 10 years ago? Can you stay as focused? I mean, what do you think?
14: Actually, on the displacement of jobs, right? So I think it's the point about, if you can leverage AI to boost your productivity, your job is safe.
15: Yeah, but it comes down to, can you pay for the subscription these days? Do you know what I mean? I had a CEO come in and he built a website he was showing me in 5 minutes on Claude. I said, great, what kind of Claude were you using? He said, oh, the $100 subscriber Claude. So is it going to be about, you know, can you subscribe to these AI tools in order to be the person that does all this?
14: I don't think so, right? Because if you really want to save cost is a concern, right? China do have very cheap models that may not be as good as the American ones, but they are like most about probably 90% there. It's a good compromise for maybe a 1/10 of the cost. So I don't think cost is an issue. The analogy I'd like to give is that the AI is like an employee that doesn't complain, doesn't eat, doesn't sleep, and which means it can work 24 hours. And if we are not leveraging on that, we are actually shortchanging ourselves. And I believe that in a workplace, the person who can leverage AI more than the others will keep the job. Right. For example, maybe an analyst now is covering 10 stocks, 20 stocks, but with AI, maybe he can cover 100 stocks. Mm-hmm. But an analyst who can't do that would naturally lose the job, right? So I do think it's a case where AI should be seen as a major productivity gain.
0: 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Traffic.
1: There's an accident on Balestier Road towards Upper Serangoon Road, just after CTE, so please avoid lane 3. And we have an obstacle on the AYE towards MCE after Jurong Town Hall Road, so please avoid lane 2 if you're driving over there.
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2: Before we head into the 5 p.m. hour, here's a quick look back at what got everyone talking on What's Trending. Earlier, we asked a simple question. Do you own a separate phone just for work? For some of you, the answer was an immediate yes. You told us it's the only way to create a clear boundary between work and your personal life. Others said carrying two phones just sounds like twice the hassle. After all, doesn't it just mean you've got two devices to charge, two devices to carry, and two devices to worry about losing? Well, we also learned that while having a separate work phone may help protect your mental well-being, it could come at a physical cost. Health experts warn that constantly carrying and using multiple devices may increase the risk of hand and wrist injuries. So, is having two phones really the healthier option? Or is the real solution simply learning to switch off? Maybe it's putting your phone on Do Not Disturb after office hours, just like me. Well, if you have any more thoughts, keep them coming in. 8855-0893. Coming up next on the agenda, why are more Singaporean families being encouraged to have conversations about advanced care planning? And why having that discussion sooner rather than later could make all the difference?

0: Looking at the roads, there's an accident on the CTE towards SLE after Molnin Road. And we have a vehicle breakdown, the ECP towards City after Changi, so please avoid lane 3. And another breakdown, this time on the AYE towards Tuas, just after Clementi Avenue 6. Now do keep to the speed limits and do drive safely.
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4: It's 5 o'clock and thanks for staying with me here on Your Way Home. I'm Hung Bin Jong. Now, something to think about on your drive home this evening. When was the last time you had a really difficult conversation with your family? Not about where to go for dinner or whose turn it is to do the dishes, but a conversation about the future. The kind of conversation that many of us know we should have, but keep putting off because it's uncomfortable. Coming up on the agenda this hour, we're talking about advanced care planning. Now, if you're thinking, I'm too young for this, or that's something my parents can worry about later, you're not alone. But advanced care planning isn't just about the end of life. It's about making your wishes known before a medical crisis happens, so your loved ones aren't left making impossible decisions on your behalf. It's about giving your family clarity, reducing uncertainty, and perhaps most importantly, giving them one less thing to worry about during what could already be an incredibly difficult time. So why are so few Singaporeans having these conversations? What's stopping families from talking openly about healthcare, aging, and future care? And how can starting that conversation today become one of the greatest gifts you give the people you love? Let's get into today's conversation on the agenda right after this one.

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1: Welcome to The Agenda. I'm Hung Bin Jung. Planning for the future often means thinking about our finances, our careers, or even our retirement. But how often do we think about the kind of healthcare we'd want if one day we're no longer able to speak for ourselves? It's a conversation many families avoid because it feels uncomfortable. Yet without it, loved ones may be left making some of life's toughest decisions without knowing what we would have wanted. And that's where advanced care planning comes in. It's a process which has grown to play an important role when it comes to future healthcare planning. So what exactly is advanced care planning, and why should more families start having these conversations sooner than later? Well, joining us right here to share more about this is Wong Wai Min, who is the Deputy Director of Sector Planning Division at the Agency for Integrated Care. Hi, Wai Min. Welcome to the show.
2: Hi. Thanks for having me here.
1: Thank you so much for joining us. Well, Wai Min, first things first, for listeners who may not be familiar with this, what exactly is advanced care planning?
2: Yeah, advanced care planning is really the process of planning and preparing ahead for your healthcare and personal needs. And this is especially in the event that you lose your ability to speak for yourself. So actually having an ACP actually helps your loved ones and your healthcare team manage your care. And this is with consideration of your care preferences, and which will be documented.
1: Okay. Well, there's this thinking that, you know, advanced care planning is only for the elderly or those who are seriously ill. Why is that mindset something Singaporeans need to move away from? Is it exactly just for the elderly or those who are seriously ill, or is it for everybody?
2: Yes, I think this is really a misconception that it's for the terminally ill or for older folks. But, you know, life is really unexpected, and accidents and diseases can occur at any stage of life. So having an ACP actually reduces that degree of stress and guilt, especially if your loved ones do not have to guess what you want in times of crisis. So ACP is really for everybody aged 21 years and older, and who's ready to document their values, their personal beliefs, and their care preferences. So it's really for everybody.
1: Okay. Well, I mean, is there a right time for families to start planning for this then?
2: So really, I think that you have to first start maybe having a conversation with your loved ones in terms of what you want, you know, and then you have to think about who you want to be for your nominated healthcare spokesperson that can speak on your behalf. This should be somebody that you trust, you know, family member, close friend. And once you log in the ACP and it's completed, it will be in the national healthcare records and it will be accessed by healthcare professionals when there's a need.
1: Okay. Well, from your vantage point, what are some of the most common difficult situations that families may find themselves facing during a medical crisis if they did not do ACP?
2: I think the most common scenario that's encountered, and I think you can maybe attest to this, is that usually there's a lot of disagreement among family members on the management of care, especially when, you know, somebody has lost their ability to make decisions, like if they have dementia. So having an ACP in this situation actually allows family members to better understand this person's point of view and even their preferences. And even before the time of crisis, if they can have a earlier conversation, actually that helps really a lot. We understand that actually end-of-life planning is really it can be seen as a taboo and people will want to avoid discussing it. I think one of the key things that AIC has done is actually to work on having different avenues for individuals and a loved one to have this conversation.
1: Yeah, definitely. I mean, you know, conversations around illness or death can be uncomfortable for some families as well, right? So how can we, you know, normalize talking about these things as we plan for our future healthcare?
2: So one way that we can do is, you know, for the well, you know, who is digitally literate, you can actually complete your ACPs digitally through MyACP. Then for the well, and you need somebody to help you, you know, facilitate that conversation with your family members, we do have service providers in community called community notes that are spread out throughout Singapore that can actually help facilitate that conversation. And for those with serious illnesses and has follow-ups in the healthcare institutions, like the hospitals, they can get their ACPs done with their care teams. And these organizations probably can better discuss with the patient and their loved ones on the care management in relation to their specific healthcare conditions.
1: I mean, when we talk about ACP here, I understand that it isn't just about medical treatments, right? Because it is also about understanding a person's values and wishes. So why is it so important that we also keep the individual's, you know, values and wishes in mind here? How might that affect the planning?
2: Understanding one's value actually tells you, because values actually drive behavior and also action. So understanding the person's goals, preferences, concerns actually help others care for them in a way that they feel, you know, it's in line with what they want. For example, maybe if you're seriously ill and maybe you have a preference to be with your family members, then you might prefer to receive care at home rather than in a sterile hospital. That's just one example.
1: So what's the first step then that families can take if they start thinking about advanced care planning?
2: So for this, one way would be to have that conversation and to select your nominated healthcare spokesperson. And after you complete the conversation, you can log in the ACP, document it, and the completed ACP will be logged into the National Electronic Healthcare Records and accessible to healthcare providers when there's a need.
1: Is it a very complex process? I mean, how long would it typically take to complete this?
2: Actually, for the well and the digital savvy over 21, you can actually complete the ACP in the comfort of your own home. Via My ACP, which is located at the My Legacy at Life SG portal. For those who need assistance from facilitators, we have options of they can do it face-to-face or meet online, depending on the circumstances. And generally, an ACP takes about 30 minutes to an hour or more, depending on, I guess, the complexity of the conversation and the number of people involved. If you do want further information, you can find more information on My Legacy at Life SG portal, or at the AIC website.
1: Okay, it sounds like a pretty explanatory process, not too complicated, and you can do it in the comfort of your own home. Then what are the other available channels that Singaporean families can use to discuss this process as well?
2: So one way that we could also, besides ACP itself, we could also look at other legacy planning tools. And there's a lasting power attorney. There is CPF nominations and wills. And that actually can help the conversation on to supplement and to better understand what one's needs are.
1: Understood. Well, I mean, as Singapore's population ages and families become smaller as well, how do you see advanced care planning playing a vital role in the coming years?
2: Yeah, I do think that as Singapore population advances in age, we do need to use all the different legacy planning tools in Singapore. ACP is one, Lasting Power Attorney is another one, and we have CPF nominations and wills. And this actually helps to empower Singaporeans to plan holistically for the future. This is even more important as the population ages.
1: Definitely. And if there's one message you'd like every Singaporean to take away from today's conversation, what would it be?
2: That it's really never too early to plan ahead. Do your ACP now, along with your other legacy planning tools.
1: All right. Some great insights from you there. Thank you so much, Wai Min, for joining us today.
2: Thank you so much.
1: Thank you. That was Wong Wai Min, Deputy Director of Sector Planning Division at the Agency for Integrated Care. And that's all on the agenda with me, Hong Bin Jung. Catch us again same time, same show on your way home.
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2: These are your news headlines. I'm Shilpa Shades. About 1.5 million eligible Singaporeans will receive GST voucher cash payouts of up to $850 next month. The Ministry of Finance says the amount each person receives will depend on their income and the annual value of their home. Around 710,000 eligible seniors will also receive MediSave top-ups of up to $450. A total of $1.4 billion will be disbursed under the two schemes to help Singaporeans cope with the GST and daily living costs. Singapore is developing healthcare artificial intelligence models tailored to local patients and medical practices. The new initiative, called Singapore Medical Foundation AI Model, aims to improve diagnosis and treatment by training AI on Singapore clinical data instead of relying on Western data sets. Health Minister Ong Ye Kung said AI will suggest diagnoses and treatment options, but doctors will still make the final decisions. Initial models will focus on chronic diseases such as diabetes and high cholesterol and eye conditions such as cataracts before being deployed across the public healthcare system. A 40-year-old man has been charged for making two false bomb threats targeting government buildings. Ko Jai Shang is accused of sending anonymous bomb threats to the Prime Minister's office and the Home Team Science and Technology Agency on two separate occasions earlier this month. Police found no explosives after searching both locations. They arrested Ko yesterday and seized several electronic devices believed to have been used in the hoaxes. He has been remanded and will return to court on July 16th. Rail services in Australia are resuming a day after a Telstra Group network outage halted trains in some areas. Australian Rail Track Corporation says most freight and passenger services are expected to return to normal later today. The outage also disrupted mobile and data services across the country and prevented some emergency 000 calls from getting through. It follows a major telecommunications outage last September involving Singtel-owned Optus, which prevented access to emergency services and resulted in fatalities. Finally, in China, heavy flooding in Guangxi region has created another public safety threat. Hundreds of snakes have escaped from inundated breeding farms, sending 900 reptiles, including venomous cobras, into nearby villages and farmland. Authorities have been on high alert with capture teams deployed and temporary medical clinics set up to treat bite victims. Local media reported one woman died after a snake bite, while another victim faced delayed medical treatment due to flooded roads. Guangxi is the world's largest snake breeding hub, where 30 million reptiles are used for traditional medicine, leather products, and meat.
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3: It's Thursday, the 9th of July.
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4: Looking at the roads, there's heavy traffic building on the PIE towards Changi between KPE and Thompson Road. And we have a vehicle breakdown as well on the BKE towards Woodlands at Bukit Panjang Road exit. That's it for now. Do drive safely.
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5: Good afternoon, and you're tuning in to The Business Report with me, Chua Tien Tien, as we take you through the latest moves and views in the world of business and finance as you navigate the end of your workday. Now, at this hour, we zoom in on SK Hynix's upcoming US listing and how it is reportedly more than 7 times oversubscribed. And that's before turning the attention to the trio of local banks right here in Singapore, given how shares of DBS breached the 70 Singapore dollar threshold for the first time. Well, let's start with global news. SK Hynix's US listing is more than 7 times oversubscribed. Now, this as the South Korean memory chip maker prepares to price its offering today, or Thursday, the 9th of July, that is. And that's, of course, according to people familiar with the matter. But as we know, Reuters reported that the South Korean chip maker is seeking to raise 43 trillion won, or $28 billion, in one of the world's largest new share sales. And this comprises the sale of 177.9 million American depository receipts, or ADRs. Now, some of the people said the offering has attracted demand from institutional investors, including global long-only funds, technology sector-focused funds, sovereign wealth funds, and Asia-focused global investors. And according to an earlier filing with the US Securities and Exchange Commission, each SK Hynix ADR is equivalent to a tenth of a common share. Now, based on yesterday's closing price in Seoul of 2.076 million won each, the US offering would raise about $24.5 billion, according to Bloomberg calculations. And at that size, it would rank among the largest ever debuts in the US by a foreign company, second only to Alibaba Group's $25 billion debut. And again, based on data compiled by Bloomberg. And the people said deliberations are ongoing and details of the US listing could change. A spokesperson for SK Hynix declined to comment as well. But earlier I spoke with David Chow, director at Assure Capital, to find out what he's watching for when shares of SK Hynix start trading in the US at the end of this week.
6: This listing is effectively a referendum on investor confidence in the AI investment cycle. The reported, 7 times oversubscriptions, tells us that, instead investors continue to have a very strong appetite for AI-related assets, despite the recent volatility we have seen in tech stocks. The question now is whether that demand actually translates into sustainable performance, once trading begins. So a couple of things I'll be watching is the opening premium versus the IPO price. After a very strong, first day gain will suggest demand remains robust. And if the stock rises too aggressively, investors may start to worry about excessive, optimism and, stretch valuations in the short time. And second will, of course, be the trading volume. After all, high trading volume supported by, long-only insti investors is much healthier, than a rally driven mainly by hedge funds or retail speculations. This tells us whether investors are positioning for the next few months, hopefully rather than the next 5 days. And third is the read-through for the broader semicon sector. If SK Hynix performs well, we could see positive sentiments spill over into companies like Micron, Samsung Electronics, ASML, Applied Materials, and Lam Research, because they all benefit from continual AI infrastructure spending. And fourth is I would say is management comments around high bandwidth memory demand. After all, this has become one of the most critical components, powering the AI GPUs from Nvidia and AMD. So investors will want assurance that demand remains supply constrained into 2027 rather than than peaking next year. So overall, I think the listing really serves as an important test of whether insti investors still believe the AI capex cycle has several years of runway ahead. And if it trades well after the initial excitement fades, I think it would reinforce confident that this AI investment cycle will remain fundamentally driven rather than purely speculative.
5: And back home, a surge of institutional capital into the Singapore market is driving local banks into uncharted territory, with DBS shares breaching the 70 Singapore dollars threshold for the first time. Now, the counter rose 1.4% to hit an intraday high of 70 Singapore dollars and 4 cents within the first few seconds of trading today. Shares of OCBC rose as much as 2.8% to another record of 27 Singapore dollars and 54 cents, while those of UOB climbed as much as 1.2% to SGD 43.87. Now, the record-breaking run comes as investors get a foot in ahead of the upcoming corporate earnings season in early August. And with a trio of banks historically offering robust yields, traders appear to be actively locking in shares to capture first-half dividend payouts. And there you have it. That's your business report this hour. I'm Chua Tien Tien.
1: 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Catch up on the day's biggest stories and what they mean for you on your way home with Hong Bin Jong. 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
7: You're on your way home with me, Hong Bin Jong. Shara Han's entrepreneurial journey began during one of the most difficult periods of her life. In 2019, she lost her father and was retrenched from DHL just 2 weeks later. The experience forced her to rethink her assumptions about career security and what she truly wanted to do next. Driven by a passion for women's health, she went on to co-found Orchard Clinic, which grew into one of Singapore's leading postpartum and pelvic health centers. On an earlier episode of Sweet Talk on Reset with Linley, Linley Fu spoke with Cheryl Han, Chief Operating Officer of Prologue and co-founder of Hunter & Match, about resilience, reinvention, and the leadership lessons she's learned through every career pivot. Let's have a listen to the highlights of that conversation.
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8: Welcome to Sweet Talk. Now, most careers move in one direction. Cheryl Hans has moved in three. She started in logistics, I think, moved into healthcare entrepreneurship, and today splits her time between healthcare, branding, and content strategy. She's currently Chief Operations Officer at Prologue, which is a lifestyle medical and wellness clinic, and co-founder of Hunter & Match, a branding and content agency. But what interests me isn't the list of roles. It's the fact that she's had to start over more than once, and each time built confidence in a completely new environment. Cheryl, welcome to Sweet Talk.
9: Thanks for having me, Lindley. I guess it's a reset, like
8: exactly, a reset. Now, before we get into your career story, I want to start somewhere unexpected. You are a trained yoga instructor with more than 200 hours of teacher training and a certification in yoga therapy. That's a significant investment of time and energy, right? So what does yoga give you that business doesn't?
9: Yoga gives me a reset, actually, if I may just bring that word up again. I did my 200-hour training, which is the basic training to be a teacher. I did it during my gardening leave because I was retrenched from my corporate job.
8: Okay.
9: And it gave me a lot of calm, a lot of clarity. And my mom actually tells me, you know, when she sees me stressed, she will actually say, you know, to me, like, Cheryl, I think you need to go do some yoga. So it has done a lot for my mind to calm me down because I tend to be a little bit intense as a person. So I think it has done a lot for me as a person. But actually, it has also given me a lot of clarity in business. I think when you are calm, when you are not anxious, when you actually sit down and just clear your mind.
8: And be present.
9: And be present, yes, exactly. You actually do see things a little bit more clearly. So I think there is a lot to it. I think I can't stop sharing the benefits of yoga, I would say.
8: Okay, so do you still approach it as a discipline or has it become more of a refuge from everything else?
9: I guess it is still something that I wouldn't say it should be a refuge because I think it is more like a way of life, a way of living, not like something that you do. In fact, I think in the practice, the physical exercise is just one portion of it. It's more the mindset, I would say. So it's about, I guess, balancing your being in everyday life. That's, I guess, the core of yoga, I would say.
8: Okay. Have there been moments in your career where yoga helped you navigate something that business training couldn't?
9: Wow. I wouldn't actually know exactly when, if you would ask me for an example now. But I would say in many times in business, actually for me personally, I think I am quite an emotional person when it comes to like relationships with people.
8: Right.
9: And I think sometimes in doing business, that is one of the more difficult topics that I have to handle, like human HR matters.
8: Okay.
9: So I think one thing that yoga has taught me is that, you know, we do a lot of breathing exercises, right?
8: Mm-hmm.
9: So a lot of times we tend to react immediately when you're angry or when you're triggered, right? But I guess taking one breath, basically just breathing in and out, it really calms your nervous system and it really makes you make, I guess, more considered choices in what you say next. So I think that's one thing that is very important in terms of like managing people, whether is it your colleagues, your staff, your clients, your vendors. I think that is a very important concept that I think I learned later on.
8: So it teaches you to pause.
9: Yeah, pause and consider.
8: Interesting. Now, let's go back to a period that seems to have changed the direction of your life. You were leaving a corporate role at DHL.
9: Yep.
8: Around the same time, you lost your father.
9: Yep.
8: What was actually going through your mind in those weeks?
9: Okay, so that was in 2019. I mean, now it seems like a distance away, but I mean, for two, I guess, major life incidents to happen at the same time, somehow one takes like a higher importance than the other, because I think at that point of time, my father's passing was actually, I guess it took a more precedence in my life, and the job retrenchment that I was facing seemed a bit small, actually, to be in comparison. So I think I'm thankful for that, because otherwise the job retrenchment might seem like a big blow to me. But I think it also woke me up and to make me really think about very important questions in my life. And I would say that also, if I would sum it up into like three things that I've learned from that whole process, I think it was to make sure that from the job retrenchment incident, I guess, is to always make sure that you're relevant. That was my first lesson. And secondly, is also to always think ahead and to always plan for something that you might not foresee, which I think is also very relevant in today's, I guess, with the whole AI and all that that's coming up. And the last thing with my father's passing is to really, it taught me that I should really think about what I should do with my time. And, you know, sometimes I also question, you know, if I'm, back then I was working long hours, I was traveling every other week, and I wasn't spending much time with my family. So it really made me like think like, okay, do I really want to spend my time alone in the airport, in the office? You know, so I think it was a nice time, and I think I'm fortunate to have it early enough in life, because I was in my late 30s then. So it was still early enough to pivot, I would say.
8: Okay.
9: I'm not saying that you can't pivot when you're older, but I guess you have a little bit more flexibility when you're younger.
8: In retrospect, you talk about it with so much clarity, you know, but what was the part that felt messy or unresolved at that time?
9: So much. I think at that point of time, everything was just hitting you like bum, bum, bum, like all at one go. You actually don't really know what's happening. Like, you're just taking one thing at a time. For me, I think I felt a huge loss in terms of like, back then in 2019, there were not as many retrenchments as of today, or maybe now it's just more spoken about. But back then, I felt like, oh, I'm only in my 30s and I'm getting retrenched. Like, what's wrong with me? And where am I going to go from here? So the few things that, of course, I think, okay, now that I'm looking at the signboard here that says Money FM, money was a big issue, right? I mean, to be realistic about it, I was like, am I going to earn a salary that would be comparable with what I was getting previously? Should I adjust my lifestyle? And do I actually want to go back to a corporate job? So I think all these questions were all coming at me at the same time. And it's only in retrospect that you kind of like piece things together and then you figure out like, oh, okay, this was there for a reason. But back then, to be honest, I had no idea what was going on. I just took it one step at a time.
8: And who helped you through that period? Was there someone whose support actually made a difference?
9: There were many people that, I mean, I'm very thankful for my family. We are very close. So, I mean, my husband, he's not one with many words. He's like a man of very few words. But he's a very stable person and he kept me very grounded. And I was very sure that whatever it is, he's there to support me. I guess whether or not I had a job or a business next, I knew that I had that support at home. I think I also had friends, like childhood friends, work colleagues who were all like, I guess, just being there. And they may or may not have given you any advice at that point of time, but I think it's just the presence of being there, letting you know that, hey, you can look for me if you need anything. I think that was good enough. But there was also one person, I would say, who got retrenched with me at the same time. Mm. So he was my CEO back then in DHL, and a person that I would say is a huge mentor to me.
8: Okay.
9: So we went through the same scenario together. He, as the CEO, was retrenched, and I back then also was in the same situation. And I think he offered a lot of opportunities as well. So it's not that, I guess, it wasn't that I didn't have any job offers after that. So I'm very thankful that there were choices in front of me. But I think it was also a time where you need to kind of think like, which is the path you want to take.
8: Exactly. And that was exactly talking that. About choices, you could have gone back into logistics, right?
9: Yeah.
8: But you already had that experience, you know, the credibility and a clear career path. So why did you choose entrepreneurship?
9: Yeah, now I question myself sometimes because it looked interesting, exciting back then. But actually, entrepreneurship is, I guess, not for everyone. It's really tough. But at that point of time, it's also because the scenario that I was in with my father's passing, the retrenchment, and then I went to do my yoga training course, right? I realized that what I really enjoyed from yoga teaching is that I can really literally see the difference in a student. When they walk into a class, they could come in very heavy, very like, you know, that they are carrying a lot with them. And after class, they leave the class like lighter, happier. And I really enjoyed that. So I knew that I wanted to do something in relation to wellness. And it was, I guess, a why not kind of situation that I was in. Like, why not start something? Why not do something that I can visibly change or see a change that I have impacted? So I think it was a why not kind of situation that kind of sparked it.
8: Okay. Moving on. As if two businesses weren't enough, you also launched On Well Being, which is a wellness platform and podcast. Why did you feel the need to create that as well? What conversation were you hoping to start?
9: I started On Well Being when I was doing a course on lifestyle medicine. So lifestyle medicine is about how you can change your lifestyle and make your life better, basically, make your health better. So I treated this podcast as, I guess I had two objectives in mind. One is to kind of revise my homework from the course. So as I learn, I kind of like apply it by doing a podcast, and I kind of like, I guess, anchors your learning a little bit better. But secondly was because I was preparing to launch the content agency Hunter & Match. And I was also thinking of doing, we had someone who wanted to engage us to help them record a podcast.
8: I see.
9: I was like, okay, why don't I should know how to do it myself first. So why don't do it myself? Okay. And I think that was the initial start. And I wanted to kind of share a little bit about lifestyle medicine because Singapore is actually one of the blue zones. I mean, basically where people live the longest. But it's not done through, I guess, very conventional ways. The blue zones are typically places that have a lot of nature. They have a lot of, like, I guess, they eat fresh food and real food every day. They have very good community, low stress. But Singapore's not typically that way. And I think if we can share a little bit about lifestyle medicine, similar to like my yoga experience, I think hopefully if it changes just one or two person's like perspective on health, I think that would be like objective met.
8: We've been speaking to Cheryl Han. She is Chief Operations Officer at Prologue, which is a lifestyle medical and wellness clinic, and co-founder of Hunter & Match, a branding and content agency. This is Sweet Talk.
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4: Looking at the roads, we have a vehicle breakdown on the PIE towards Changi after KPE, followed by another breakdown, this time on the CTE heading towards the AYE at Balestier Road exit. And finally, there's an obstacle on the PIE towards Tuas after Tampines, so please avoid lane 1 if you're driving over there.
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7: Before we move into the 6 p.m. hour, here's a quick look back at what we discussed earlier on the agenda. We spoke about a conversation many of us know we should have, but often avoid. Advanced care planning. For many families, talking about future medical care can feel uncomfortable or even taboo. But our discussion highlighted that advanced care planning isn't about expecting the worst. It's about making sure your loved ones understand your wishes if you're ever unable to make important healthcare decisions yourself. We also heard that having these conversations early can ease the emotional burden on families during an already stressful time, helping them make decisions with greater confidence instead of uncertainty. Advanced care planning isn't really about planning for the end of life. It's about planning for the people you love while you still have the opportunity to have those conversations together. 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Coming up next, it's the big story. Tensions in the Middle East have escalated once again after U.S. President Donald Trump declared the interim agreement with Iran over, following fresh attacks on U.S. military bases in the Gulf. What does this latest development mean for the region and for the rest of the world? That's next on Your Way Home.

0: These are your news headlines. I'm Shilpa Shades. In Australia, a 28-year-old Singaporean trainee doctor has pleaded guilty to secretly filming hundreds of colleagues in toilets in three major Melbourne hospitals. Ryan Cho admitted illegally obtaining the images after Australian police found over 10,000 video and image files involving nearly 600 victims on electronic devices seized from his home. The offences were committed between 2021 and 2025 at the hospitals where Cho worked after studying medicine at Monash University and in shared residences. Cho is free on strict bail conditions. He will next appear in Melbourne's county court on November 23rd. A 31-year-old Singaporean has pleaded guilty to abusing several primary school children under his care at an educational facility. Prosecutors said the children were beaten, deprived of food, and subjected to prolonged physical punishment, such as holding a push-up position for hours and being forced to drink their own urine. This included a 6-year-old Chinese national who suffered life-threatening injuries after he moved into the facility in 2023. The man who managed the center, run by his aunt, and was responsible for supervising students and their homework, will be sentenced on August 21st. Typhoon Buvi has disrupted at least 18 Singapore Airlines and Scoot flights to and from East Asia. SIA has retimed two flights between Singapore and Taipei tomorrow and cancelled four on Saturday. Meanwhile, Scoot has cancelled 12 flights between Singapore and Tokyo, Sapporo and Seoul. Both airlines said affected customers can change their bookings or request refunds. The airlines are also monitoring the typhoon, which is forecast to pass northern Taiwan before making landfall in eastern China on Saturday. South Korea's Supreme Court has upheld a 7-year prison sentence for former President Yoon Suk-yeol for obstructing authorities' attempts to arrest him over his 2024 martial law declaration. It also upheld additional findings that Yoon was guilty of fabricating documents, bypassing legal processes, and spreading false information to foreign media. Yoon's lawyers said they would challenge the ruling through the Constitutional Court. The 65-year-old former president is serving a life sentence for insurrection tied to his martial law declaration. Monsoon rain has triggered landslides and caused deadly disruptions across India. At least four people were killed when a building collapsed in Delhi, with one person rescued alive from the debris. Authorities have issued a red weather alert for parts of Delhi and neighboring Haryana, while flooding has disrupted access to Delhi Airport. Rain-related incidents have also claimed lives in Kerala and Maharashtra. In Pune, rescue operations are underway for 9 people trapped after a mound of garbage collapsed at a facility.
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1: Weather.
3: According to the Met Service, we can expect cloudy skies for the rest of the day with temperatures ranging between 33 degrees Celsius and 25 degrees Celsius.
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1: Traffic.
5: There is an obstacle on the PIE towards Tuas after Tampines, so please avoid lane 1 over there. It looks like a vehicle breakdown has been spotted on the PIE towards Changi after KPE. That's it for now. Do drive safely.
1: If you see anything on the roads that we might have missed, send us a WhatsApp message at 8855-0893, but only when you're safely parked. Catch up on the day's biggest stories, trending conversations, and what it all means for you on Your Way Home with Hung Bin Jong. 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
6: The drive home is well underway, and if you're just joining us, welcome to the 6 o'clock hour of Your Way Home. I'm Hung Bin Jong. Just when it looked like tensions in the Middle East might be easing, the situation has taken another turn. U.S. President Donald Trump says the interim agreement

0: Agreement aimed at ending the conflict with Iran is now over after fresh Iranian attacks on U.S. military bases in the Gulf. While President Trump says he doesn't expect a return to full-scale war, the latest exchange has shaken hopes that the temporary agreement could lead to a lasting peace. Coming up on The Big Story, we'll unpack what's happened over the past 24 hours, what it means for the future of U.S.-Iran relations, and why the latest escalation is being closely watched by governments and markets around the world. Stay with us as we break down the latest developments and what could come next. But also coming up this hour, right after The Big Story, we have Sports Minutes with Zhao Raoshan. The Singapore Premier League transfer window is heating up, and Haokang United have made one of its eye-catching moves by signing Belgian winger Ayman Kassimi. The 25-year-old joined Sports Minutes to discuss his journey from Belgium to Singapore, his humble beginnings, his time in European football alongside Ilhan Fandi, and why he believes the SPL is the perfect next chapter. All that and more coming up, so keep it right here with us on your way home.
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1: There is an obstacle on the PIE towards Tuas after Tampines, so please avoid lane 1 over there. It looks like a vehicle breakdown has been spotted on the PIE towards Changi after KPE. That's it for now. Do drive safely.
0: If you see anything on the roads that we might have missed, send us a WhatsApp message at 8855-0893, but only when you're safely parked. When the headlines move fast, we slow them down. The big story, clarity, context, and what it means for you, only on Money FM 89.3.
2: Welcome to The Big Story. I'm Hong Ben Jung. The ceasefire agreement between the U.S. and Iran is over. That's according to U.S. President Donald Trump after fresh fighting erupted following Iranian attacks on commercial ships in the strategically vital Strait of Hormuz. He's even warned that U.S. bombings will get much worse if Iran doesn't halt attacks. The latest exchange saw the United States launch strikes on Iranian military targets, with Tehran retaliating by targeting U.S. military facilities in Bahrain and Kuwait. While Trump says he'll allow negotiators to keep talking, he's made it clear he has little confidence that diplomacy will succeed. The renewed violence has already rattled global markets. Oil prices have surged, commercial shipping through the Strait of Hormuz is once again under threat, and experts warn Trump may be playing with economic fire by calling the peace deal with Iran over. So has the ceasefire effectively collapsed? Are we back to square one? Is this a rupture or another round of pressure ahead of a return to the table? Joining us now to unpack the latest developments is Dr. James Dorsey, adjunct senior fellow at Nanyang Technological University's S. Rajaratnam School of International Studies. Hi, Dr. Dorsey. Welcome to the show.
3: Hongbin, always a pleasure to be with you.
2: Thank you so much for joining us once again. Well, Dr. Dorsey, just to start off here, is it fair to say the ceasefire has effectively collapsed? Are we back to square one?
3: It's on life support. It hasn't quite collapsed yet. Now, that doesn't mean that we're not back to square one, in the sense that this is really becoming a question of who blinks first. And that is a perilous moment, because it leaves a lot of room for escalation.
2: Okay. Well, then how severe is the fighting at the moment between Iran and the U.S.?
3: I mean, this is a severe crisis in which it's very difficult to see how both parties are going to back down. The problem essentially is that if you go back to the days before the Memorandum of Understanding was signed, what the mediators were telling us, that it was all about wording. And if you look at the Memorandum of Understanding, it really is a text that is multi-interpretable, if you wish, in which the substantive issues are not outlined, but they're not clearly defined, nor is the solution to them clearly defined. And as a result, you have a document that is being read very differently on the one hand by the United States and on the other hand by Iran.
2: Definitely. So for some context here, what's at the heart of the latest military exchanges between Iran and the U.S.?
3: At the heart is control of the Strait of Hormuz. So if you look at this Memorandum of Understanding, what it says, quote, unquote, Iran will make arrangements for the safe passage of shipping through the Strait of Hormuz. The Iranians read that as they having sole authority to arrange shipping through the Strait of Hormuz and rules that they establish. The text doesn't say sole management. And so the Americans basically say you don't have sole control. You get into a very complicated situation because, for all practical matters, the Strait of Hormuz is part Iranian territorial water, part Omani territorial water. So legally, both countries have a right to manage shipping through their territorial waters. For all practical matters, Iran denies Oman that right.
2: We'll dive more into the Strait of Hormuz in just a bit, but it does seem there are some gray areas from the start of this MOU. Now, Trump did not explicitly say Washington would return to full-fledged war with Iran. Does that give any relief, though, Dr. Dorsey, or do you see tensions continue to flare up further in the next couple of days?
3: The problem here is that neither Trump or the United States or Iran really want a return to an all-out war.
2: Okay.
3: However, without some sort of compromise on the part of Iran and the United States with regard to the Strait of Hormuz, it's hard to see how you're going to stop this vicious cycle of violence, if you wish.
2: I mean, much of this latest escalation centers around the Strait of Hormuz, as you've mentioned earlier in our conversation, where, you know, Iran has struck several ships transiting Hormuz in recent days, accusing them of not following its authorized route. So what's the status of the Strait of Hormuz at the moment? I mean, will there be another full-scale interruption of shipping traffic through the strait?
3: It's not inconceivable. While in Ankara at the NATO summit this week, Trump held out the possibility of a reinstatement of the U.S. naval blockade of Iranian ports. Now, he's already reimposed sanctions on Iranian oil exports. A reimposition of the U.S. naval blockade without doubt would lead to a closure by Iran of the strait.
2: Well, if there is another closure of the strait, will this be another big blow to the global economy as well?
3: I think there's no doubt. Now, there is at the moment an oil glut on the global energy market, so the effect may be initially psychological more than substantial, but it won't be very long before global energy markets start feeling the pinch of the loss of the flow of oil and gas through the Strait of Hormuz.
2: Oil prices have already flared up by around 7%. Will petrol prices and utility bills spike once again?
3: Depending on what happens, without doubt. In other words, if you get an all-out war, or if you get a closure, a full closure of the Strait of Hormuz, both by the Americans and by the Iranians, then I have no doubt that oil prices will shoot up, and you'll feel that at the gasoline pump.
2: Well, Dr. Dorsey, I mean, this week's exchange of fire in the Gulf followed a familiar pattern. You know, Iranian attacks on commercial tankers, U.S. retaliation, then Iranian strikes on American positions in Bahrain and Kuwait. I mean, it's the second time in weeks this cycle has unfolded. So rather than a breakdown, could this repetition be something more calculated, you know, a script both sides use to stake out leverage before returning to the table? I mean, in other words, are the U.S. and Iran escalating to negotiate?
3: Well, that's definitely what they would like to see happen. Whether that is what happens is a different question. Escalation is already taking place. If you look closely at the sites that the United States bombed last night, then you see the escalation. You see the escalation both in the number of targets, the scope, the number of cities that were attacked, and perhaps most importantly, that the strikes were not exclusively on targets along the Gulf or along the Strait of Hormuz. A railway was struck in the northeastern part of Iran. That's a crucial railway that links Tehran, the Iranian capital, with the city of Mashhad, where the late Supreme Guide Ali Khamenei is being buried today. And that disrupts Iranian attempts to be able to circumvent the Strait of Hormuz for their own exports if the U.S. naval blockade were to be reimposed.
2: And buried in Trump's latest verbal onslaught was also an acceptance that the talks will continue. So could this be read as another admission that Trump, you know, for all his bluster, does not have a better option than negotiations?
3: Negotiations, that is to say, Iran accepting U.S. terms, as Trump defines it, is Trump's preference. Mm-hmm. That is not to say that he doesn't see bombing Iranian infrastructure and trying to cripple Iran is not something that he's not entertaining if his negotiation strategy doesn't work.
2: But what options does Washington realistically have from here?
3: Prolonged bombing campaign that fundamentally damages Iranian energy infrastructure, transport infrastructure, electricity grids, oil export facilities. That's what the most realistic option is. The other options are probably less palatable to Trump, which would have to involve the introduction of ground troops.
2: And what would each side, both Iran and the U.S., need to concede before talks could, you know, resume meaningfully at this point?
3: Well, I think at this point, it's going to be difficult or more difficult to get the talks back on track. The reason being that without question, Iran is going to be firmer in its demands that certain parts of the Memorandum of Understanding with regard to the Strait of Hormuz, with regard to the release of Iranian frozen funds, the lifting of sanctions that it believes should have already been implemented. And so Iran will be firmer in those demands. And the reason for that is that Iran believes that Trump is deliberately trying to undermine Iran's negotiating position in the talks, and therefore it's going to try and defend itself against that. On the other hand, the Americans would have to make certain concessions with regard to the Strait of Hormuz. And there are formulas for that. For example, that Iran shares management of the Strait with Oman or another Gulf state, even if it sets the rules for that. And the United States would have to make a move on the release of funds and lift the reimposition of the oil sanctions.
2: Well, I believe experts are saying that we are now in a sensitive period where potential alternatives to an Iranian toll or fee system are being explored, you know, adding that Iran is sending a clear signal that no alternative will be accepted here. What's the likelihood of the U.S. giving in at this point? Is there a real possibility that Iran will monetize the Strait of Hormuz?
3: Well, there's all kinds of formulas being floated around. Iran has already backed away from the notion of tolls and has spoken about fees for management or for the securing of ship through the strait, environmental concerns. One of the differences between Iran and the Omanis, who are the other Strait of Hormuz littoral state, is that the Omanis are suggesting that those fees be voluntary, whereas Iran wishes them to be mandatory. But that leaves some room should there be a consensus that the United States could buy into.
2: Well, if there are such fees, what would that mean for the rest of the world, including Singapore?
3: Well, what it means is it obviously increases the price of, or the cost of transportation, but it also sets a precedent. The difference here being, in comparison to, for example, the Suez Canal or the Panama Canal, those are not by definition international waters, which the Strait of Hormuz is defined as, and they are man-made waterways. They're not natural waterways, but it would set a precedent for natural waterways. Think of the Strait of Malacca. You've already had voices in Indonesia, for example, that have called for fees being raised for shipping through the Strait of Malacca.
2: And at this point, Dr. Dorsey, we have to ask, how much longer do you expect this war to last? I mean, will we see the U.S. and Iran back on the negotiating table soon? And if they do return, will the rest of the world have low expectations given their constant back and forth?
3: Well, your guess is as good as mine in terms of timing. I don't think that anybody can predict that. I mean, one option is that you get a sustained no war, no peace situation, in which case this could last a fairly long time. Now, I'm not saying that that's the most likely scenario, but nonetheless, it is a scenario. What all of this in the recent days has done, it's seriously deepened the distrust that the United States has of Iran and Iran of the United States. And that distrust complicates negotiations.
2: Then what are the key developments you'll be watching over the next few days?
3: I think the most immediate one is how Iran responds to the most recent attacks. We've already seen an escalation earlier today with the Iranians attacking not only Bahrain and Kuwait, as they have done most recently, but also for the first time in 3 months, an early warning station in Qatar.
2: All right. Some great insights from you there, as always. Thank you so much, Dr. Dorsey, for joining us today.
3: Thank you for having me. It's always a pleasure.
2: Thank you so much. That was Dr. James Dorsey, adjunct senior fellow at Nanyang Technological University's S. Rajaratnam School of International Studies. This has been The Big Story with me, Hongbin Zhang.
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1: These are your news headlines. I'm Shilpa Shades. In Australia, a 28-year-old Singaporean trainee doctor has pleaded guilty to secretly filming hundreds of colleagues in toilets in three major Melbourne hospitals. Ryan Cho admitted illegally obtaining the images after Australian police found over 10,000 video and image files involving nearly 600 victims on electronic devices seized from his home. The offences were committed between 2021 and 2025 at the hospitals where Cho worked after studying medicine at Monash University and in shared residences. Cho is free on strict bail conditions. He will next appear in Melbourne's county court on November 23rd. A 31-year-old Singaporean has pleaded guilty to abusing several primary school children under his care at an educational facility. Prosecutors said the children were beaten, deprived of food, and subjected to prolonged physical punishment, such as holding a push-up position for hours and being forced to drink their own urine. This included a 6-year-old Chinese national who suffered life-threatening injuries after he moved into the facility in 2023. The man who managed the center run by his aunt and was responsible for supervising students and their homework will be sentenced on August 21st. Typhoon Buvi has disrupted at least 18 Singapore Airlines and Scoot flights to and from East Asia. SIA has retimed two flights between Singapore and Taipei tomorrow and cancelled four on Saturday. Meanwhile, Scoot has cancelled 12 flights between Singapore and Tokyo, Sapporo and Seoul. Both airlines said affected customers can change their bookings or request refunds. The airlines are also monitoring the typhoon, which is forecast to pass northern Taiwan before making landfall in eastern China on Saturday. South Korea's Supreme Court has upheld a 7-year prison sentence for former President Yoon Suk-yeol for obstructing authorities' attempts to arrest him over his 2024 martial law declaration. It also upheld additional findings that Yoon was guilty of fabricating documents, bypassing legal processes, and spreading false information to foreign media. Yoon's lawyers said they would challenge the ruling through the Constitutional Court. The 65-year-old former president is serving a life sentence for insurrection tied to his martial law declaration. Monsoon rain has triggered landslides and caused deadly disruptions across India. At least four people were killed when a building collapsed in Delhi, with one person rescued alive from the debris. Authorities have issued a red weather alert for parts of Delhi and neighboring Haryana, while flooding has disrupted access to Delhi airport. Rain-related incidents have also claimed lives in Kerala and Maharashtra. In Pune, rescue operations are underway for 9 people trapped after a mound of garbage collapsed at a facility.
0: Those were your news headlines from The Straits Times. 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
2: It's Thursday, the 9th of July.
0: Traffic.
2: Okay, if you're on the roads, be on the lookout for heavy traffic building on the KJE towards PIE at Brickland Road exit. More heavy traffic this time on the PIE towards Changi at Bendemeer Road exit. And another heavy traffic building on the PIE towards Changi between BKE and Bukit Batok East Avenue 3. And finally, there's a vehicle breakdown on the SLE towards BKE at BKE PIE exit. That's it for now. Do drive safely.
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3: Good evening, and you're tuning into the Business Report with me, Chua Tian Tian, as we take you through the latest moves and views in the world of business and finance as you wrap up your workday. Now, this hour, we zoom in on China's producer price inflation readings for June before turning the attention to SK Hynix's upcoming US listing and how it is reportedly more than 7 times oversubscribed. Well, let's start with regional news first. China's producer price inflation surged for a 4th straight month in June to its highest since July 2022, indicating that heightened cost pressures squeezed manufacturers whose pricing power remained constrained by weak demand. So, National Bureau of Statistics data showed today that the producer price index rose 4.1% year-on-year, matching the forecast in a Reuters poll. Now, the gauge, which logged a 3.9% gain in May, has snapped a years-long deflationary streak in March as energy prices soared in the wake of the Iran war. And according to the NBS, higher prices in coal mining, electrical machinery, electronics and ferrous metals were among the main factors contributing to the rises in producer prices. And compared with the previous month, PPI dropped 0.3% in June following a sharp drop in global oil prices in June after the US and Iran agreed on a ceasefire. Now, China's economy is developing a two-track dynamic as a global AI-fueled export surge is lifting advanced manufacturing, while weak household spending, lackluster investment, and property downturn continue to restrain domestic activity. And earlier, I spoke with David Chow, director of Azure Capital, on what the numbers mean for the Chinese economy as a whole.
4: This data is quite significant because it represents, you know, the 4th consecutive month of producer inflation and the highest reading, I think, since the mid of 2022. So on the surface, higher producer prices suggest, you know, industry activities have strengthened. And right now, manufacturers in China, they are facing, you know, rising input costs, you know, including commodities, energy and certain industry materials. And some of these reflect, you know, stronger investments in, you know, sectors such as, you know, AI infrastructure, advanced manufacturing and renewable energy. However, the bigger story lies in, you know, what is happening in the downstream segment. You know, so as of now, you know, consumer demand in China remains relatively subdued. You know, household confidence has not really fully has not recovered, you know, following the prolonged property downturn, and consumer continue to remain, you know, cautious in their spending. So as a result, you know, many manufacturers are unable to fully pass through these higher production costs onto customers. So that means the margins will become squeezed, especially for companies operating in highly competitive industries with limited pricing power. So this creates a divergence, you know, within the entire economy. So with companies which are involved in higher value added manufacturing such as semicon, you know, automation, EVs and advanced industry equipment, they may continue to perform relatively well because they possess, you know, stronger, you know, tech leadership and pricing power. And in the meantime, if you look at your traditional manufacturing sectors, you know, which produce, you know, lower margin goods, they may actually experience, you know, greater pressure on their profitability. And for policy makers, you know, this actually reinforces the need to continue, you know, support domestic consumption, you know, alongside industry upgrading. You know, China has certainly made a very substantial progress in, you know, developing advanced manufacturing capabilities, but, you know, sustainable economic growth ultimately requires, you know, stronger household demand as well. So from an investor's perspective, I guess investor should avoid, you know, viewing higher PPI as automatically as a positive sign. So rising, you know, PPI or rather producer prices only become constructive if companies can translate these higher costs into higher selling prices, you know, without actually damaging the demand. So overall, today's data suggests China's industry sectors is showing resilience, but the broader economic recovery remains uneven. The next phase will depend, you know, less on factory output and more on whether consumer confidence and domestic demand can recover meaningfully over the coming quarters.
3: And finally, let's wrap up with some corporate news. Well, SK Hynix's US listing is more than 7 times oversubscribed as the South Korean memory chip maker prepares to price its offering today, or Thursday, the 9th of July, that is. And that's according to people familiar with the matter. And earlier, if you recall, Reuters reported that the South Korean chipmaker is seeking to raise 43 trillion won or $28 billion in one of the world's largest new share sales. And this comprises the sale of 177.9 million American depository receipts or ADRs. Now, some of the people said the offering has attracted demand from institutional investors, including global long-only funds, technology sector-focused funds, sovereign wealth funds, and Asia-focused global investors. Now, the people said deliberations are ongoing and details of the US listing could change. A spokesperson for SK Hynix declined to comment. And that's your business report. This hour, I'm Chua Tien Tien.
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2: 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It's time for Sports Minutes with me, Xiao Raoshan. It's that time of the year with the Singapore Premier League transfer window in full flow, and the signings are coming thick and fast, both familiar faces and fresh new ones. To that end, Hougang United have been busy unveiling the acquisition of Ayman Kassimi, a Belgian winger who arrives with much promise. But will promise equal playtime and plaudits? We're about to find out, because in the hot seat is Ayman himself. Ayman, welcome to the show and welcome to Singapore. How are you doing?
5: Thank you for having me first. I'm doing very well and I'm happy to be here.
2: Excited to have you with us, Ayman, especially about 10 days only since you arrived in Singapore. We'll talk about the Singapore Premier League, I promise, but it is World Cup season. I have to talk to you about the World Cup, right? And you are Belgian, after all. You must be pleased with how it's all playing out.
5: For the moment, it's going good. I think the last game was a very exciting game, for sure, about what happened behind the pitch. But I think they answered perfectly on the pitch.
2: And I know beyond Belgium, you have a bit of a Moroccan persuasion as well. Tell me a bit about that.
5: My parents are Moroccan. I actually am Moroccan too. And to be honest, I'm going for Morocco this World Cup.
2: I think it's a good position to be in, right? To have Belgian roots, to be Moroccan, and have two teams in the quarterfinals to plump for, right? Quite exciting for you.
5: No, that's true. So if one team is going out, I still have the other team to go for.
2: Well, lucky you, I support England with all my heart, and Singapore has not made it to the World Cup just yet. But maybe one day. Moving on, you talked about off-pitch matters, right? The Balogun incident and how that fired Belgium up. I just want to ask you about Roberto Martinez, who was formerly the Belgian coach, and I think he recently left his Portugal job as well. As a fan, what's your observation in terms of him wasting golden generations?
5: I don't think it was like a golden generation for Portugal, because before this generation, I think they had won more cups. But I think like it's a bit sad for the last World Cup of Ronaldo that's going out like that. But I think their time will come for sure.
2: Interesting that you think that of Portugal. Let's continue the conversation about Singapore football. Speaking of new coaches, you have a new one in Akbar Nawaz. Perhaps tell me, how did this move to Hougang United come about?
5: Actually, I was talking with Naz, my agent, and he came up with this idea of going to Hougang. I got the opportunity of signing there. I got an offer. And I think my discussion with the club went very well with the coach. And honestly, I was surprised by the ideas he had, by the mentality, by the way he wants to play. So I was excited by coming there. But for sure, before doing that, I had a big friend, Ilhan Fandi, who I talk a lot to. And he was also surprised by that. And he pushed me to go and do it.
2: Agent Ilhan, he will come up again. But let's talk about your actual agent, Naz, who's with us in the studio. I'll talk about the club in a short while. But when it comes to transfers, right, there obviously is an intermediary. And in this case, it was Two Touch International. For the listeners, can you talk me through that process? When you say you talk to Naz, how does he then bring the idea of the club to you? Is it giving you a PowerPoint slide, getting on the phone, jumping on the call? How does it work?
5: It's a lot of work, actually, because he does a lot behind the scenes. But he knew what I wanted and he worked for it. And like he knew I didn't want to hear about every maybe interest of a club. So when it was concrete, he came to me. He said, yeah, like, listen, Ayman, you have this. What do you think about it? And then we started like looking at it, thinking about it and making the right decision.
2: And when you spoke to Naz, was it always Asia where you wanted to play, or were you just looking to get out of Europe?
5: To be honest, I wanted to come to Asia. I always had like an eye on it. And when this opportunity came, I was like really looking forward to it.
6: Let's talk about the opportunity that came along then. You mentioned speaking to Coach Akbar, right?
5: Yes.
6: What was the vision he sold to you?
5: I think he wants to play an attacking football, keeping the ball. And he has like a lot of good ideas in bringing the football to another level here in Hougang and in Singapore. So that made me really excited about the role I could have in the team. I was honestly surprised by that.
6: And Ayman, as a footballer, when you consider a move, right, do you consider the past or are you just clearly looking at the vision for the future?
5: I'm looking in the future, honestly, because the past happened. I can't change anything about it, to be honest. So I'm always looking forward. I'm positive and I want to discover new things.
6: You briefly mentioned Ilhan there, right?
5: Yes.
6: When the idea of moving to the Singapore Premier League came about, did you have to Google what the Singapore Premier League was?
5: No,
6: did you
5: no,
6: have
5: no,
6: to
5: no.
6: see videos?
5: No, to be honest, I was already aware of the competition, of the country, of how it was here, because I played with him like 2 years and we had a good like friendship. So I knew everything about it, to be honest.
6: And when you picked up the phone, I'm guessing, to call Ilhan and tell him, hey, Nas has suggested Hougang United. What was Ilhan's reaction?
5: Actually, he called me about it. He knew that there was like interest about it. So he called me one day. He said, yeah, I heard about it. I'm happy for you. You should do it. So he was surprised by it and very happy for me.
6: So does the agent fees go to Tutouch or to Ilhan?
5: To myself.
6: More money is always good, huh?
5: No.
6: Let's talk about money, because you've put pen to paper on a 2-year contract, yes, not a 1-year contract, which is slightly surprising for me. What's the thought process behind that?
5: I think for me, 2 years was important to have my peace of mind, to keep myself more comfortable on the pitch and off the pitch, to don't rush too much into things. I got this opportunity to sign 2 years, and I think it can be benefit for the club if I can leave after 1 year, or like to just like play 2 years here. I will be happy for it.
6: Ayman, I'm going to ask you a slightly difficult question that maybe the Hougang United fans might be upset that I'm asking this, but I'm going to ask you anyway, right? You're a winger who comes with European experience, right? When you want to come to Asia, I'm thinking you want to play for the Lion City Sailors, you want to play for BG Tampines Rovers, who are playing in continental competition. Yet here you are as a Hougang United player. Why?
5: Because I got this opportunity and I was like, okay, they trust me, so I need to give this trust back to the club, the coach and the fans too, because they deserve to see Hougang as one of the best clubs in the Singapore Premier League. So I think I can bring what I learned in Europe to help players and the club to go to this level too.
6: Hougang Hools, you heard that here first on Sports Minutes. Ayman is here to make a difference. You talk about playing in Europe. You cross paths with, yes, Ilhan Fandi, but as well as Indonesia's Marcelino, right?
5: Yes.
6: How special was that experience hanging out with those two players who this part of the world knows very well?
5: Actually, for us in Europe, it was like crazy to see how much support they get from these fans, or in Indonesia or Singapore, to see how much love they get from it. And it's different in Europe for sure, but like the love they got was surprising.
6: And did that plant the seed for you to want to come to Southeast Asia as well?
5: To be honest, yes, because I saw how people are kind, are loving. And honestly, that's what I wanted also by coming. There was the sportive side of it, but also like the peace of mind. The people are nice. And that's why I also wanted to come here.
6: And Ayman, before this interview, I did a bit of social media stalking. You don't have the biggest number of followers just yet,
5: sure,
6: right?
5: Sure.
6: But I want to know, when you make reference to Marcelino, who is an Indonesian legend, and Ilhan is our star boy, right?
5: Yeah.
6: What does support like that do for a footballer? I know we live in a world where it's all about Instagram likes, comments, and stuff like that, right? What does that do for a footballer?
5: I'm not in this position, so I cannot really talk about it. But from their side, I think they don't get too much pressure about it. Honestly, I think it can benefit them for outside football, you know, as like brands or like Instagram posts and everything. But I can't really comment on it because I'm not in it. But I think it's a really good effect on them.
6: Listeners, for a start, go and follow Ayman Kassimi on Instagram. That will push him to do greater things while in Singapore football. You talked about Ilhan off pitch and stuff like that. On the pitch, what sort of impression did he make to you?
5: I think he was strong on the ball, deep runs, and also his technique was really good. I didn't know him before he was joining the club, but he adapts. It was a bit difficult in the beginning, but after that he showed us his talent, because he is a talent, and he showed that to us.
6: Beyond that time with Ilhan at that club Dines as well, you spent 4 seasons, I want to say, in 2 European teams, right? And you're just 25. Talk to me about those experiences with those different teams.
5: The experience was great. I think I learned from many great players to become the player I am right now. I think you can learn every day as a young player from the older player. You just have to, I think, listen and see what they do and the ideas they bring on the pitch.
6: And numbers-wise, I had a look at your numbers in terms of those 4 seasons, right? 2 goals, 2 assists across 43 appearances, and both those goals were penalties as well. Truth be told, not exactly eye-catching numbers, but I'm guessing this is going to be slightly different. And the reason I'm giving that back reference is because I want you to tell the listeners, what sort of a player are they expecting wearing number 11 for Haugang?
5: I'm a player who likes to create. I haven't scored many goals or many assists, but I'm the kind of player who wants to help the player. I think I have a good vision, and I love to go on one-on-one. So I think that's what they can expect from me, giving them joy, honestly. I love to do skills, to go on one-on-one, but for sure to having the clear mind of winning the game.
6: I think there's plenty to look forward to if that's what you are telling us we can anticipate. Going even further back in preparation for this interview, I spoke to Naz, who happens to be an old friend, and that's helpful as well. And he told me about this amazing start to life you had, right? From the age 11 to 15, you were training every day with no socks or no shoes.
5: Yes.
6: Yet here you are now as a globe-trotting footballer. Tell me about your upbringing.
5: I was 11 and my father came to me. He said, yeah, listen, Eamon, we have a coach who came to us and he has an idea to bring a few young players to the top, to this club. It was Zulte Waregem. He wanted us to be in the first division, in the first team. So he came with this idea of training, no shoes, no socks, bare feet. And every day, 2 times a day, we were training like that to get our technique better, to play out of duels, and that's what I did for a few years.
6: And when you think about those days, when you were 11 and your dad speaking to you about this opportunity, to now here you are seated, achieving a move to Singapore, that must fill you with a lot of joy.
5: For sure, because when I was younger, I was not expecting doing all of this. Of course, you had dreams, but it never goes like that. So, but I'm always grateful for all the things I've had in my life, and I'm so happy being here right now.
6: And when you talk about how difficult it was back then to where you are now, right?
5: Yes.
6: Does that almost make you hungrier to achieve something?
5: Yes, because I don't want to let all these years go like that. I think I want to get the most out of my career. I think I'm still young and still have a lot of things that I can bring for my career.
6: And when you left Belgium for Singapore, Who came to the airport with you?
5: My family.
6: And what were the conversations like? Were there tears?
5: There were tears, yeah, for sure.
6: And how does that make you feel as you embark on this brand new adventure, yet you're leaving everyone who loves and cares for you behind?
5: It wasn't the first time that I left home, because I haven't been home since I'm 11. But I think it was more difficult to leave home when I was right now 24 than when I was 11. Mm. So, but I think it gives me more power and more hungry to achieve things and make them proud.
6: And they may be listening to this. Will you bring them to Singapore for a holiday perhaps?
5: They're coming for sure. Oh, I think my mother won't let me a few years without seeing me.
6: Fantastic. I'm going to ask you about Singapore and everything you want to see in terms of sightseeing later on. But I want to ask you, matter of days since you arrived in Singapore, your first time here?
5: In Singapore, yes.
6: So outside the pitch, outside the trainings and stuff like that, what do you make of the city?
5: I'm taking a bike almost like every day to go around and just see. I love to just be on my own and seeing a new city. So that's what I'm doing most of the time.
6: And I know it's only been 10 days. What have you seen so far?
5: Not too much, honestly. I was focused on football and being in shape. So I thought I hadn't a lot of rest needed, so that's what I did. But I went maybe to Marina Bay, so most famous place here, I think.
6: Yeah, that's number one ticked off the box. I'll tell Nas to give you a bit more of the undercover places.
5: So I need that.
6: Exactly, I right? Yeah, you've got plenty of time and you've got in good company with Nas to bring you around as well. If you invite me, I'll come along as well.
5: For sure, we can do that.
6: On the pitch, let me talk to you about this. Preseason training has started. How has training with Haogang been so far?
5: For the moment, it's been good. I think we're working on the ideas that the coach has. We still like early in the preseason, so we're taking our time to learn each other on the pitch and to have to enjoy still the moment that we have.
6: Fantastic. Ayman Kasimi, thank you so much for your time. I wish you all the best on this new adventure with Haogang United. Thank you for speaking to Sports Minutes.
5: Thank you for having me. It was a pleasure.
0: 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Traffic.
2: Okay, if you're on the roads, be on the lookout for heavy traffic building on the KJE towards PIE at Brickland Road exit. More heavy traffic this time on the PIE towards Changi at Bendemeer Road exit. And another heavy traffic building on the PIE towards Changi between BKE and Bukit Batok East Avenue 3. And finally, there's a vehicle breakdown on the SLE towards BKE at BKE PIE exit. That's it for now. Do drive safely.
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7: Before we head into the final hour of Your Way Home, here's a quick look back at the big story earlier this hour. We unpacked the latest developments in the Middle East after U.S. President Donald Trump declared that the interim agreement with Iran was over, following fresh Iranian attacks on U.S. military bases in the Gulf. The latest exchange has once again raised concerns about the risk of further escalation, even as President Trump said he does not expect a return to full-scale war. We also discussed what this means for diplomatic efforts, whether negotiations towards a more permanent agreement can still continue, and what impacts this will have on the global economy. So while the immediate crisis may not have spiraled into a wider conflict, the path towards a lasting peace has become far more uncertain. We'll continue to keep a close eye on developments as the story unfolds right here on Your Way. But in the meantime, if you missed the big story, you can catch up on our replays on our website at moneyfm893.sg or search Your Way Home with Hong Bin Jung on Spotify. Coming up next in the final hour, we'll replay today's edition of What's Trending, where we asked, do you own a separate work phone? 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Keep your thoughts coming in at 8855-0893.

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1: These are your news headlines. I'm Shilpa Shades. About 1.5 million eligible Singaporeans will receive GST voucher cash payouts of up to $850 next month. The Ministry of
0: Keeping you in touch with the world.

0: of $1.4 billion will be dispersed under the two schemes to help Singaporeans cope with the GST and daily living costs. In Australia, a 28-year-old Singaporean trainee doctor has pleaded guilty to secretly filming hundreds of colleagues in toilets in three major Melbourne hospitals. Ryan Cho admitted illegally obtaining the images after Australian police found over 10,000 video and image files involving nearly 600 victims on electronic devices seized from his home. The offences were committed between 2021 and 2025 at the hospitals where Cho worked after studying medicine at Monash University and in shared residences. Cho is free on strict bail conditions. He will next appear in Melbourne's County Court on November 23rd. Singapore's three local banks all hit fresh record highs today. DBS crossed the $70 mark for the first time, climbing to $70.27 earlier this afternoon. OCBC rose as much as 2.8% to another record of $27.54, while UOB climbed as high as $44.34. Analysts say investors are buying into the sector ahead of the bank's earnings season next month. The rally briefly lifted the Straits Times Index by over 1% to over 5,430 earlier today. Typhoon Buvi has disrupted at least 18 Singapore Airlines and Scoot flights to and from East Asia. SIA has retimed two flights between Singapore and Taipei tomorrow and cancelled four on Saturday. Meanwhile, Scoot has cancelled 12 flights between Singapore and Tokyo, Sapporo and Seoul. Both airlines said affected customers can change their bookings or request refunds. The airlines are also monitoring the typhoon, which has churned southeast Taiwan with winds near 200 kilometers per hour. It is forecast to pass northern Taiwan before making landfall in eastern China on Saturday. Iran will bury its slain supreme leader Ayatollah Ali Khamenei today at the country's holiest shrine in Mashhad. Large crowds gathered waving Iranian flags and chanting slogans demanding revenge on U.S. President Donald Trump for Mr. Khamenei's killing. It follows a week of nationwide funeral processions and mourning ceremonies, which have coincided with renewed conflict with the U.S. His son and successor Mojtaba Khamenei has yet to appear in public after reportedly being injured in the strike that killed his father.
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1: Weather.
2: According to the Met Service, we can expect cloudy skies for the rest of the day with temperatures ranging between 33 degrees Celsius and 25 degrees Celsius.
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2: If you're out on the roads, do take note that heavy traffic is building all across the usual highways, so buckle up, stay within the speed limits and drive safely.
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4: Welcome to the final hour of Your Way Home. I'm Hung Bin Jung, and thanks for spending your Thursday evening with me. Now, earlier today on What's Trending, we asked a question that many of you had surprisingly strong opinions on. Do you own a separate phone just for work? Is having two phones a secret to a healthier work-life balance, or does it just mean your boss has another way of reaching you? Now, some of you told us having a separate work phone helps you switch off the moment the workday ends. Now others said, why carry two phones when I can just put mine on Do Not Disturb, right? I totally agree with that. I'm always for the do not disturb mode, if you know me. Well, if you got thoughts on this, keep the WhatsApps coming in to 88550893. Do you

0: own a separate phone just for work? I mean, is having two phones a secret to a healthier work-life balance? Let us know. What's up? 8855-0893. Now, this comes on the back of our What's Trending story, where we discussed whether carrying two phones is a healthier choice after reports of some people opting to carry two or more phones for clearer boundaries between work and personal life. If you missed that conversation earlier, don't worry, we'll replay it for you a little later this hour. But before that, let's take it back to this morning on Let's Talk Singapore. On today's Singapore Unboxed, can you guess what's making a splash at the Singapore Oceanarium? Let's Talk Singapore puts Andre Hogan, a content strategist at SPH Radio, to the test before revealing Pop Mart's latest Crybaby collaboration featuring giant inflatables, exclusive collectibles, and immersive ocean-themed installations. Let's have a listen to the highlights of today's Singapore Unboxed.
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2: What's in the box?
3: What's in the box?
2: A bush.
3: It's not a bush. Sorry, it's not a bush today. We don't double up on the boxes that was last week. And we are going to have Andre guess what is in the box today.
2: Oh, yes.
3: So this is your first time playing, but you've heard this segment.
2: I've heard it. Yes.
3: And you like it. So basically, there's something going on around town. It could be a product. It could be a new launch. Mm. It could be an event.
2: Anything new.
3: Anything that's new that we think our listeners could enjoy and check out. Okay?
2: Okay.
3: So all you have to do is listen to my brilliant clues.
2: Okay.
3: And you have to slowly guess.
2: What's this event or product or stuff?
3: Yes. Okay, what is in the box?
2: Okay. What's in the box?
3: Andre, are you ready?
2: I'm ready. Hit me.
3: Okay. This is the clue. First thing is, you can actually already go and check out this thing right now. It has been going on and it will go on until August.
2: Okay. So it's an event. Some sort of event that's happening. Here, I'm sure it's in Singapore.
3: It's in Singapore and it's going on from now. It actually already started a few weeks ago.
2: Would you go for this event?
3: I would go.
2: Would you bring your children?
3: I would absolutely bring my children. Very good question.
2: Would you bring your husband?
3: Probably not. Don't know if it's his jam, but I will probably make him go.
2: Do they serve wine?
3: Unfortunately, there's no wine.
2: There's no wine, but you bring kids.
3: Yes.
2: Are there animals present?
3: Oh my gosh, I'm so scared that you're going to guess this. Yes, there are some animals present. What are you going to say? You're going to guess Zoo, right?
2: No, it won't be. It'll be too easy for it to be easy.
3: Okay, it's going on until the end of August.
2: Yep.
3: And yes, you can bring children. In fact, you can bring children, but I will say children, they're actually not the demographic.
2: Oh.
4: What's in the box?
2: So children, animals, about the same thing.
3: Wow. Laurent coming in. Good morning. Well, I was wondering when you were going to join us. And he says Singapore Pet Festival.
2: We have a pet festival?
3: I didn't know this. Maybe. But that is not what's in the box today. Mm. Keep on playing. We want to hear from you. Okay. You want to hear another clue?
2: Yes.
3: You said that it's... has something to do with animals.
2: Animals.
3: And I say yes.
2: Kid friendly. Family friendly.
3: I would say it's family friendly, but we are jumping on the bandwagon of actually older adults who are enjoying something novel. Okay?
2: So not like us.
3: I'm very young, but no, but I would like to go to this thing.
2: Okay.
3: This thing is a trend that has been going on for a few years, but it really truly exploded last year and the year before.
4: 2025!
2: Singing, some kind of choir thing.
3: Why would choir be peaking at 2025?
2: Because I know my friend is running this whole choir thing where everybody gets together and sing, and I see all ages, I see animals, some of them bring their
3: animal
2: kids.
3: Choir, that I would go and see.
2: No, I mean they bring the animals not to sing. Oh my goodness, Audrey.
3: Oh.
2: You remind me of an animal. A sotong.
3: Hey, you know what? I did say this before. The term blur sotong, right, yes, is actually an oxymoron because sotongs are very smart. They have great memory and they're known to remember things.
5: How do you
3: squid
5: know?
3: And sotong. Everyone knows this.
2: Wait.
3: So
2: you can just say something and get away with it. How do you know a sotong can remember anything? What research has shown this? They swim backwards.
3: No, they had, right? They had.
2: Who's they?
3: These researchers, I'm sure it's from Harvard or something.
2: Oh, Harvard only smart, is
3: yeah,
2: it?
3: And yeah.
2: Why not NUS? We got a lot of sotongs, you know, here.
3: Okay. NUS also. The sotong can't remember how to get out of the maze.
2: How do you know? Maybe he just got lucky by swimming. How, you can't just quote stuff like this, you.
3: See, going with wellness festival, okay. It's not the wellness festival.
2: So it's not a singing thing. It's not a zoo. It's not a pet family day. It's not a pet day.
3: We're veered off the tracks. James also coming in with the pet festival, which apparently obviously is a thing. Mm. No, James, but that was a great guess. We are having a new listener. Good morning, Nazri, who says Mandai Wildlife Reserve.
2: No,
3: about this SG60. So very, I didn't say it was not the zoo. I said, you're going to guess zoo, right? Is what I said.
2: Oh, so it could be the zoo. Something happening at the zoo.
3: It's not,
2: for old people. You said old people like this thing.
3: I didn't say old. I said that it would surprise you that older people. People like this thing, yes.
2: Pickleball!
3: Oh, that's not a bad guess, actually. Nope, it's not. Anything else? Okay, I'm going to give you another clue, okay? Millions of people have spent money trying to collect this thing.
2: Pokemon.
3: That's a very good guess.
2: It's a Pokemon thing. It's a card of sorts.
3: No. Okay. I'm going to give you another clue.
2: Okay.
3: Okay? So, we did say that is good for kids, yes, but it's actually also good for older people. And yes, that would surprise you, right?
2: Yeah.
3: Millions of people have spent money trying to collect this. Mm. And this thing, the phenomenon of this thing has peaked so much
2: now
3: that we have a segment about it.
2: You guys have a segment about this event?
3: I wouldn't say it's about this event, but it's about this thing that is related to this event.
2: What? Blind boxes.
3: Very good.
2: It's about blind boxes where you go and you spend money and you don't know what you're going to get.
3: No.
2: You get a bush.
3: But you're... Stop with a bush. But
6: you're
3: going to
6: make your own bush.
3: You know what? I'm going to carve my own bush and make it into a sotong. And everyone is going to feel sorry.
2: Okay, so what's this event?
3: Okay,
2: come on.
3: I'm going to leave you guys with one more clue before we move on.
2: Okay.
3: And the clue is, they've all gone under the sea. Millions of people have spent money trying to collect this thing.
2: And it's gone under
3: the sea. That is a blind box and they've all gone under the sea.
2: A coin event.
3: No. I think we've had 15 people
2: get out
3: write in with the correct answers.
2: Have you been giving them other tips then?
3: Absolutely not. They've just heard what I've told you. Nazri, great job. Aloysius, Cheapo, Laurent. Oh, someone guessed claw machines. Not a bad guess.
2: Okay,
3: keep
2: so this
3: going.
2: Is an event happening in Singapore.
3: Yes.
2: It's ticketed. You pay to go to this event, right?
3: Correct.
2: So people have spent millions trying to collect this thing.
3: Yes, and we said that it was about unboxing, right?
2: Unboxing.
3: Which you guessed correctly, yes.
2: It's gone under the sea.
3: Yes. Name me a place that reminds you of the sea in Singapore.
2: Sentosa.
3: Okay, sorry. Let me...
2: East Coast.
3: That you can go and visit.
2: Okay, underwater world thing.
3: Okay.
2: What is that thing where you go see fish in Sentosa? It's got a new name.
3: Yes, what is that thing?
2: What's that place called?
3: Yes. Because that's where it is. Okay, it's. I'll give it to you. It's called the Oceanarium.
2: Oceanarium.
3: Okay.
2: Is that the new name for it? It used to be the Sea Aquarium, correct?
3: Yes. Now it's the Oceanarium.
2: Okay.
3: And now they're having this thing all the way until 30th of August. I'll give you one more clue.
2: Okay.
3: We talked about unboxing. We talked about people spending millions of dollars.
2: Yes.
3: I'm going to tell you what's in this thing.
2: I know. I've got it.
3: What?
2: I've got it.
3: What?
2: Eating the box fish that the Japanese do, the puffer fish.
3: No. You think millions of people have spent money trying
2: to
3: do that?
2: Yes. No?
3: No, it's not. Okay, I'll give you another clue, okay? When I said they've all gone under the sea.
2: Yes.
3: I'm talking about this one thing. People have guessed Labubu.
2: Labubu has gone under the sea?
3: And you know what? That's not that crazy.
2: Mm.
3: There's another major line. okay, that is not Labubu.
2: Yes.
3: Someone guess Juju Bush.
2: What's
3: Bush
2: a Juju Bush?
3: So it's just a play on my whole Bush thing, but also okay. There's this thing called Juju Rabbits. Have you heard?
2: No, what's a Juju Rabbit?
3: So it's a thing that people collect. Basically, we're talking about collectible.
2: Yes, collectible. Okay?
3: Collectible. And this thing, it's known around the world for doing one thing. And most people try not to do it.
2: Drown.
3: Very good guess.
2: Don't drown.
3: Okay. Good job, Praveen. Good job.
2: Okay, tell me already.
3: That's not how it works. Sorry.
2: Oh, that's not how it works.
3: Okay. We said that it's the Singapore Oceanarium. I'm going to play you a song.
2: Okay.
3: I'll play you a song that will give you a clue as to what this is.

0: Yes. Cry Me a River. I already gave you.
1: I know. I've got it.
0: What is it? What is it?
1: Justin Timberlake is going to be performing at the Oceanarium for old people who collect dead fish.
0: Someone actually said.
1: No?
0: Someone actually said, by the way, it's Silver Generation and not old people. So we need to clarify. Yes. No. James coming in with the right answer. Olivia coming in with the right answer. Dennis, yes, it is Pop Mart. It is Pop Mart. And so think of a Pop Mart thing.
1: I've got it.
0: About crying.
1: Pop Mart is bringing down Justin Timberlake.
0: No, okay. Forget Justin Timberlake.
1: Okay.
0: Forget him, okay?
1: Okay.
0: That song is called what?
1: Cry Me a River.
0: Okay.
1: Yes.
0: And then where is this
1: Oceanarium?
0: Okay. Put it together.
1: It's
0: Cry Me a River
1: in the Oceanarium. Justin Timberlake performs.
0: Justin is not part of this.
1: Oh, it's just a river.
0: It's just river fish. No,
1: it's about river fish.
0: It's not the river. It's not the river. Cry Me a, and then river. No. Okay.
1: What?
0: Replace river with the other thing. With the other thing much bigger than river.
1: Sea.
0: Another word. The ocean. Yes. So put it together. Cry Me an
1: ocean.
0: Ding, ding, ding.
1: That's the name of the event. Cry Me an Ocean. Why so sad?
0: Steven, you got it right. Cry Baby from Pop Mart. Yes, you got it right. Cry Baby in the Ocean. All getting it right.
1: What?
0: So sorry, I don't have all of your names, but I think we have like 30 people guessing it correct. So way before you.
1: So it's a Pop Mart event at the Oceanarium.
0: Correct.
1: Selling little labubus that look like Justin Timberlake.
0: No, okay. Justin Timberlake has nothing to do with this. I thought that would help you get the title.
1: So wait, who came up with these clues?
0: It's me.
1: Oh, you suck at this. You are so bad.
0: How dare you? All of the listeners got it.
1: Where's Neil when I need him?
0: You think Neil gets better clues?
1: At least he looks like David Beckham.
0: Oh, my goodness. Wow. All right. So let me tell you about this event. It's called Cry Me an Ocean.
1: Mm.
0: I said that it's known around the world for doing one thing.
1: Yes.
0: It's people trying not to do it, which is cry. Yes, okay. So, Cry Baby, I don't expect you to know this.
1: I know Cry Baby. It's a toy. It's a little thing that people hang out of their bags.
0: That's right.
1: Adults need to stop hanging things off their bag.
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1: These are your news headlines. I'm Shilpa Shades. About 1.5 million eligible Singaporeans will receive GST voucher cash payouts of up to $850 next month. The Ministry of Finance says the amount each person receives will depend on their income and the annual value of their home. Around 710,000 eligible seniors will also receive MediSave top-ups of up to $450. A total of $1.4 billion will be disbursed under the two schemes to help Singaporeans cope with the GST and daily living costs. In Australia, a 28-year-old Singaporean trainee doctor has pleaded guilty to secretly filming hundreds of colleagues in toilets in three major Melbourne hospitals. Ryan Cho admitted illegally obtaining the images after Australian police found over 10,000 video and image files involving nearly 600 victims on electronic devices seized from his home. The offences were committed between 2021 and 2025 at the hospitals where Cho worked after studying medicine at Monash University and in shared residences. Cho is free on strict bail conditions. He will next appear in Melbourne's county court on November 23rd. Singapore's three local banks all hit fresh record highs today. DBS crossed the $70 mark for the first time, climbing to $70.27 earlier this afternoon. OCBC rose as much as 2.8% to another record of $27.54, while UOB climbed as high as $44.34. Analysts say investors are buying into the sector ahead of the bank's earnings season next month. The rally briefly lifted the Straits Times index by over 1% to over 5,430 earlier today. Typhoon Buvi has disrupted at least 18 Singapore Airlines and scoot flights to and from East Asia. SIA has retimed two flights between Singapore and Taipei tomorrow and cancelled four on Saturday. Meanwhile, Scoot has cancelled 12 flights between Singapore and Tokyo, Sapporo and Seoul. Both airlines said affected customers can change their bookings or request refunds. The airlines are also monitoring the typhoon, which has churned southeast Taiwan with winds near 200 kilometers per hour. It is forecast to pass northern Taiwan before making landfall in eastern China on Saturday. Iran will bury its slain Supreme Leader Ayatollah Ali Khamenei today at the country's holiest shrine in Mashhad. Large crowds gathered waving Iranian flags and chanting slogans demanding revenge on U.S. President Donald Trump for Mr. Khamenei's killing. It follows a week of nationwide funeral processions and mourning ceremonies, which have coincided with renewed conflict with the U.S. His son and successor Mojtaba Khamenei has yet to appear in public after reportedly being injured in the strike that killed his father.
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3: Good evening, and you're tuning into the business report with me, Chua Tian Tian, as we take you through the latest moves and views in the world of business and finance as you wrap up your workday. Now, this hour, we zoom in on China's producer price inflation readings for June before turning the attention to SK Hynix's upcoming US listing and how it is reportedly more than seven times oversubscribed. Start with regional news first. China's producer price inflation surged for a fourth straight month in June. June to its highest since July 2022, indicating that heightened cost pressures squeezed manufacturers whose pricing power remained constrained by weak demand. So, National Bureau of Statistics data showed today that the producer price index rose 4.1% year-on-year, matching the forecast in a Reuters poll. Now, the gauge, which logged a 3.9% gain in May, has snapped a years-long deflationary streak in March as energy prices soared in the wake of the Iran war. And according to the NBS, higher prices in coal mining, electrical machinery, electronics and ferrous metals were among the main factors contributing to the rises in producer prices. And compared with the previous month, PPI dropped 0.3% in June following a sharp drop in global oil prices in June after the US and Iran agreed on a ceasefire. Now, China's economy is developing a two-track dynamic as a global AI-fueled export surge is lifting advanced manufacturing, while weak household spending, lackluster investment and property downturn continue to restrain domestic activity. And earlier I spoke with David Chow, director of Azure Capital, on what the numbers mean for the Chinese economy as a whole.
4: This data is quite significant because it represents, you know, the fourth consecutive month of producer inflation and the highest reading, I think, since the mid of 2022. So on the surface, higher producer prices suggest, industry activities have strengthened. And right now, manufacturers in China, they are facing, rising input costs, including commodities, energy and certain industry materials. And some of these reflect stronger investments in sectors such as AI infrastructure, advanced manufacturing and renewable energy. However, the bigger story lies in what is happening in the downstream segment. So as of now, consumer demand in China remains relatively subdued. Household confidence has not recovered, following the prolonged property downturn, and consumer continue to remain cautious in their spending. So as a result, many manufacturers are unable to fully pass through these higher production costs onto customers. So that means the margins will become squeezed, especially for companies operating in highly competitive industries with limited pricing power. So this creates a divergence within the entire economy. So with companies which are involved in higher value-added manufacturing such as semicon, automation, EVs, and advanced industry equipment, they may continue to perform relatively well because they possess stronger tech leadership and pricing power. And in the meantime, if you look at your traditional manufacturing sectors, which produce lower margin goods, they may actually experience greater pressure on their profitability. And for policy makers, this actually reinforces the need to continue support domestic consumption alongside industry upgrading. China has certainly made a very, very substantial progress in developing advanced manufacturing capabilities, but sustainable economic growth ultimately requires stronger household demand as well. So from an investor's perspective, I guess investor should avoid viewing higher PPI as automatically as a positive sign. So rising PPI, or rather producer prices, only become constructive if companies can translate these higher costs into higher selling prices without actually damaging the demand. So overall, today's data suggests China's industry sectors is showing resilience, but the broader economic recovery remains uneven. The next phase will depend less on factory output and more on whether consumer confidence and domestic demand can recover meaningfully over the coming quarters.
3: And finally, let's wrap up with some corporate news. Well, SK Hynix's US listing is more than 7 times oversubscribed as the South Korean memory chip maker prepares to price its offering today, or Thursday the 9th of July, that is. And that's according to people familiar with the matter. And earlier, if you recall, Reuters reported that the South Korean chipmaker is seeking to raise 43 trillion won, or $28 billion, in one of the world's largest new share sales. And this comprises the sale of 177.9 million American Depository Receipts, or ADRs. Now, some of the people said the offering has attracted demand from institutional investors, including global long-only funds, technology sector-focused funds, sovereign wealth funds, and Asia-focused most global investors. Now, the people said deliberations are ongoing and details of the US listing could change. A spokesperson for SK Hynix declined to comment. And that's your business report this hour. I'm Chua Tian Tian.
0: Markets and business made clear. The Business Report with Ryan Wong and Chua Tian Tian. 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Catch up on the day's biggest stories and what they mean for you on your way home with Hong Bin Jong. Stay informed, stay connected.
5: Before we wrap up the show for tonight here on Your Way Home, let's take it back to earlier on the show on What's Trending. We asked a question that many of us probably don't think about until our phone starts buzzing after office hours. I know most of you are on your way home at the moment, so have you gotten a work message since you left office this evening? Let me know. And have you responded, or did you completely mute them? Well, do you own a separate phone just for work? Or have you ever considered getting one? The conversation comes as more people are trying to create healthier boundaries between work and personal life, especially after the pandemic blurred the lines between the office and home. Some of you told us having a dedicated work phone helps you switch off at the end of the day. Others said carrying two phones sounds like more trouble than it's worth, and that a simple do not disturb mode does the trick just fine. We also explored whether having two phones is really the healthier option, after health experts warned that constantly carrying and using multiple devices could increase the risk of hand and wrist injuries. So what's the better solution? A second phone or simply learning to disconnect? If you've still got thoughts, keep those WhatsApps coming in to 8855-0893. And if you missed the conversation earlier, here are the highlights of What's Trending.
0: Best of Your Way Home with Hong Bin Jong. If it's blowing up online, we're breaking it down on air. 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
5: All right, it's now time for What's Trending, the stories everyone's talking about today, from the biggest headlines making waves around the world to the conversations blowing up online. Joining me, as always, are my producers, Nadia Ko and Nazirul Azhar. Great to have you both here in the studio. Hi, guys.
6: Hello, I'm back.
5: He's always been in the building, but he's now live on air.
6: Yes, that is right. How are you guys? Are you guys okay? It's Thursday.
5: The weekend must come faster.
6: Hey, don't be sad. I'm here now. We're a team. We're back.
5: Okay.
6: We're back.
5: I'm going to turn off his mic.
7: I was going to say, you know, it's always good to have the triple threat back in the studio.
5: Oh, wow, wow, wow. I mean, you missed out a lot of great stories we had lined up on What's Trending. Things that we would have put you on the spot, but because you weren't here, we weren't able to. But we're very glad that you're back with us. If anyone missed any of our topics in the previous What's Trendings in the past few days, you can always catch up on our replays on our website at moneyfm893.sg, or you can simply search Your Way Home with Hong Bin Jung on Spotify, so you can catch all of those stories there. But as always, we want you to be part of this conversation here. So WhatsApp us, 8855-0893. That's 8855-0893. We love hearing from you. So tell us, when we discuss our story today, what do you think? Have you experienced something similar, or maybe you've got a completely different perspective? Keep those messages coming in. We'll be sharing them throughout the show. So WhatsApp 8855-0893. We've already got Ian joining us. Ian says the terrific trio is back.
6: Wow.
5: From triple threat to terrific trio. Keep them coming in. WhatsApp us 8855-0893 if you've got some great nicknames for us. All right, Naz, let's get started. What's trending today? I believe you have a story for us.
6: For everyone tuning in right now, let's do a quick show of imaginary hands. Are you someone who has a separate work phone that is strictly meant to be used for work and no other personal business?
5: I would like to know.
6: Oh.
5: Do you guys have a separate phone where you mute me?
6: But I don't. I personally don't practice that because to me, it's not worth it. It's really not worth it.
5: Okay, Nadia. I feel like Nadia has like 10 different phones inside her bag because she always carries a very, very big bag. And I'm always wondering what she has inside. And I think there's like 10 sets of phones. Am I right?
7: You think too highly of me, but I do have two phones. I have one more phone in my bag, but that's an additional iPhone that I use for banking purposes and solely banking purposes. I'm not going to indulge more in that.
6: We did a quick pulse check on our MoneyFM 89.3 Instagram page through a poll to check how many of our followers actually own a separate work phone. And according to the poll results, it looks like we have 67% of us who says that they only have one device, while a surprising 33% says they do because it's a must these days.
5: Ooh,
6: now, that is
5: a
6: actually
5: must.
6: Yes, that's actually very surprising. You know, when you say it's a must, that means everybody else is doing it. But it seems like these are the select few of people right now who actually decide to have separate work phones. And if you are that someone who is tuning in right now, tell us by dropping us a WhatsApp at 8855-0893 and let us know why you bought a second phone for work. Now, it used to be, guys, that we wanted one device, right? Everybody was saying that we just want one phone.
5: I thought that was still the norm, having one phone. But I do see a lot of delivery drivers, right? They would have like 10 phones or like 6 phones stacked upon each other. And I would just stare at them next to them in the elevator. I'm like, wow. I mean, busybody, because they have like the delivery app open on all 6 phones and they're just walking around. It's just amazing.
6: Are you referencing that one meme that came out many years ago?
5: No, I really saw it actually happen.
6: Okay.
5: Right next to me. I was like, wow, so many phones. Ah.
7: I mean, if you think that was bad, I've ever walked on a bridge before to the shopping mall. I saw an uncle on a bicycle. I can guarantee you he had more than 10 phones all lined up to play Pokemon Go.
5: I saw that too. I was just about to say that I saw someone on, you know, one of the parks. They had 3 phones just stacked on their, you know, their arm. And they were just pressing for Pokemon Go. And I was like, wow. Pokemon Go is still a thing.
7: No, the thing is that phones are already so expensive now, right? How are you buying 3 phones, 10 phones just to play Pokemon Go?
6: I mean, technically, you could say that you have older phones, right? Because Pokemon Go came out in 2016. So I'm assuming the oldest model of that time could still run Pokemon Go without any much issues. So that's one.
5: We even have Ian chiming in. And he said, I once saw some aunties having 4 to 5 mobile phones side by side, furiously tapping away to play Pokemon Go.
7: Yeah, it's quite a common occurrence.
5: So is this Pokemon Go community that's still happening require you to have multiple phones?
6: Maybe to them it's like the more the better.
7: I feel like Ian should help us scout because I saw this happening somewhere in the northeast, one of the malls in the northeast.
6: Okay.
7: So if Ian is around that area, help us take a look out and see if that's really happening right now.
6: All right, Ian, do help us out right here. But back to the story, okay? Apparently, the practice of using two phones started way back during the COVID-19 pandemic, which saw all of us going completely digital during the circuit breaker. Now, that's where the boundaries between work and home sort of thinned and discussions about work began eating into our weekend conversation. Sounds familiar, guys? I love how the silence is loud.
5: I mean, I wasn't here, working here during COVID, so I don't know.
6: Well,
5: I'm not sure.
6: Your personal experience, though, even when you were working during circuit breaker.
5: I was in the same industry, and it was considered essential. So my day was still a regular work day. I still had to go to work.
6: Yourself, Nadia?
7: I mean, I can still juggle work and personal life on one phone, but my partner definitely has 2 phones for work because I've seen it in action 24/7, night and day.
6: Yeah.
7: His phone will ring because of work. And the only way he could get peace of mind, sleep at night, is to have a separate work phone. So only people in the office or potential clients have that number. And I think it's very good. It's important for people who work in an industry where you are front facing all the time.
5: Right. I have a new comment here. This one's from Xavier. Hello, Xavier.
6: Hello.
5: Thank you so much for joining us. Xavier says, of course we have 2 phones so we can switch off from work during weekends and holidays.
6: Yeah.
5: You know what I do?
6: What?
5: I just turn off all my notifications when I'm on holiday, especially. I delete all the notifications. I mute all of them. I go diligently, go to my app settings, and I mute them all.
6: Okay, but what about when your family or friends text you then, you know?
5: Because they won't text me on WhatsApp.
6: Oh.
5: They won't text me on or email me, right? I have my separate other account. So that's why I did mention this previously on What's Trending. I said that I get annoyed when people from work message me on Telegram because Telegram is like my personal kind of app. You know, we've got Ian replying again. Ian says, I saw the auntie there near the overhead bridge just across the Topayo bus terminal. Maybe that auntie is tuning in as well. Auntie, are you playing Pokemon Go with 5 phones while also listening to Your Way Home with Hong Bin Jung? Let us know. What's up? 885-50893. I think you can text it with your other spare phone.
6: In her back pocket. But you know, Nadia, you brought up a very good point about healthy, right, for your partner. And a lot of people who practice this, they say this is indeed the healthier choice because it sets a very clear boundary. But the thing is, because it is, you know, a way to heal ourselves mentally, other problems might start to appear. A health expert, in this case a hand therapist, says that handling multiple heavier devices increases the risks of tendonitis, which is caused by painful tendon inflammation, trigger finger, which is where your fingers get stuck in a bent position, and carpal tunnel, which causes numbness and tingling in the hand. Now, I don't know about you guys, but all those terms I say sounds very scary.
5: Yes, and I believe any aunties or uncles who play Pokemon Go with multiple phones, I think you should listen up because this is a real risk, right? Risk of having multiple phones. And I believe even just tapping furiously on the app of Pokemon Go will have added pressure to your fingers.
7: Yes, it's a swiping motion for you to get the Pokemon in the Pokeball. So the aunties or uncles have to keep swiping up, down, up, down.
6: Correct. And even, I believe they have to aim, they have to aim it, right? Because it's AR, augmented reality, they have to sort of aim where the Pokemon is, right? If I remember correctly, that's how the game
5: I never played
6: goes.
5: It.
7: No, it's just GPS based. So you just have to be in the location, but you do have to swipe it a couple of times just to catch a Pokemon.
6: And that can cause all these issues.
7: Of course, I do believe so.
6: Well, we do have our resident senior in the studio right here. So Nadia is speaking from experience.
7: You know what, Naz? Mm. I thought I was happy to have you back, but the trash talk.
6: OMG, that's fine. But continue texting us. Tell us, 8855-0893. Are you the type of person that owns 2 phones? And do you actually find it a hassle to carry them around? And that's the main question right here. As people, the 3 of us here, we don't carry multiple phones. If we were to put in their shoes, where would we put it?
5: Here's the problem with women, and I think a lot of women can resonate with me here. Our pants, the pockets in our pants, are incredibly small.
6: Okay.
5: You know? Yeah, Nadia's looking at her pants right now. Compared to male pants, males, they can put in their wallet, their keys, their, you know, business cards, as well as their phone in one single pocket. Whereas a female pants or jean pocket, you can barely fit a phone.
7: Sometimes you can't even fit a lipstick.
5: Exactly.
6: What? How big is your lipstick for you not to be able to fit in your pocket?
5: It really, you really can't. Okay, depending on those pants. So
7: some pants don't even have pockets.
6: Yeah, so here's the thing, right? Because I'm a male, so I've never felt this problems before. I've never encountered this. And it's very interesting because I always see many people, or at least guys, right? They can stuff as many things as they want in their pockets, but they always have to hold their phones in their hand. So what goes on in their pockets right there?
0: For the full conversation and more podcasts, visit moneyfm893.sg.

0: 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Stay informed, stay connected.
1: And that's all the time we have here on Your Way Home. Hopefully I made your journey home a little better this Thursday evening. I'm Hongbin Jeong. Thank you so much for letting me keep you company this evening. Now, looking back at today's conversations, there was one thing they all had in common. Communication. On What's Trending, we talked about whether having a separate phone for work is the secret to a healthier work-life balance. Sometimes the healthiest thing you need to do is simply decide which calls to answer and which ones can wait until tomorrow. On the agenda, we discuss advanced care planning. Those conversations with our loved ones may not be easy, but they're some of the most important conversations we'll ever have. Sometimes the hardest call is also the most meaningful one. And on the big story, we looked at rising tensions between the U.S. and Iran after hopes for a lasting peace took another hit. At a time when diplomacy is needed most, the world is watching to see whether the lines of communication can remain open before the situation escalates any further. Which brings us perfectly to today's song of the day. It's Telephone by Lady Gaga featuring Beyoncé. Because whether it's deciding when to answer that work call, making that important call to your family, or hoping world leaders can pick up the phone instead of raising tensions, today's stories reminded us that communication can change everything. Thank you once again for spending your Thursday with me. I'll be back tomorrow from 4 to 8 p.m. to help you kick off the weekend with another Your Way Home. Until then, have a wonderful evening, travel home safely, and here's your song of the day, Telephone by Lady Gaga featuring Beyoncé. Good night. Hello.

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1: These are your news headlines. I'm Shilpa Shades. A 15-year-old is among 69 people under investigation for suspected involvement in unlicensed money lending activities. Police say the suspects were identified during island-wide raids carried out this month. Investigators believe some harassed debtors, while others acted as runners or provided bank accounts and ATM cards to support illegal loans. Nine others are also being investigated for suspected cross-border money lending activities linked to Malaysia. Train services on the Downtown Line will end earlier on Fridays and start later on Saturdays, from tomorrow through September 5th. The Land Transport Authority says this is necessary for rail works linked to the Thompson East Coast Line extension and the Downtown Line expansion. Friday services will end at 11:30 p.m., while the first trains on Saturdays will begin at 8:30 a.m. Three shuttle bus services will connect commuters to key MRT interchanges on Saturday mornings. More details are available on LTA's website. From tomorrow through September 5th, the Land Transport Authority says this is necessary.

0: where he worked after graduating from Monash University, as well as in shared residences. Australian police say they found over 10,000 video and image files involving nearly 600 victims on electronic devices seized from his home. Cho is currently out on bail and will appear in court again in November. Tehran says it has targeted U.S. military sites in Qatar, Kuwait and Bahrain following American strikes on Iranian territory. Kuwait says it intercepted missiles and drones in its airspace, with one person injured by falling shrapnel. The attacks briefly sent oil prices spiking and further strained a three-week-old ceasefire. Iran says U.S. strikes this week have killed 14 people and injured nearly 80 across five provinces. The death toll from severe flooding in southern China's Guangxi region has risen to at least 39, with 9 people still missing. State media say 26 of the deaths were linked to a breach of a reservoir dam. Residents have begun clearing mud from their homes as floodwaters recede. But more heavy rain is on the way, with Super Typhoon Buvi expected to reach the country's eastern coast tomorrow.
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2: The Met Service says it'll be partly cloudy for tonight, with temperatures hitting a high of 34 degrees Celsius and lows of 26 degrees Celsius.
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1: Traffic.
2: A quick check on the roads for you right now. There are no major incidences to report and traffic is pretty clear right now. But if you're on the roads, remember to buckle up and drive safely.
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4: Hey, welcome to Live Well with me, Michelle. We're going to start off with a good old investor debate today. I have before me two investors. You know their voices, but have you heard them go head to head? We'll open our phone line so you can WhatsApp your questions through as we go through the show today at 8855-0893. If you have a question for Arun Pai, if you have a question for Alvin Chow, you can send them in and get them answered live. We're talking about whether the first half of 2026 has changed the way you need to think about investing. All right. Markets have continued to climb despite lingering concerns, geopolitical concerns, interest rates, valuations. But what have we seen specifically in the first half of the year that might have changed the way investors think about markets? And what should we be watching for in the months ahead? We're going to find out with Alvin Chow, who is co-founder of Dr. Wealth. How are you, Alvin?
5: I'm good. Thanks for having me.
4: I'm just going to ask you to pull the mic a little closer to you.
5: Sure.
4: And also joining us, we see him once every 7 years in person. It's like a sighting of a rare animal. Arun Pai, he is partner at Monk Seal Ventures. Thank you for joining us, Arun.
5: Pleasure as always.
4: Oh, fantastic to see you. All right, first question for the both of you. Markets have become increasingly resilient. Rising tensions in the Middle East, higher oil prices, elevated treasury yields, uncertainty over the Fed, they all would have once spooked the broader market. We might have seen a sell-off. Investors, though, continue buying risk assets with AI stocks leading the rebound. Arun, are investors showing remarkable resilience or dangerous complacency?
6: Honestly, it's a bit of both. Just given where markets are trading right now, they're extremely choppy. Obviously, overnight, the geopolitical issue where Trump claimed that there's no more ceasefire anymore and went all out against Iran, calling them names and stuff. That caused a little bit of a market trepidation. But if you go back in time and you talk about like 6 months, I would say it's relatively balanced, right? On the one hand, you have the huge tailwind of AI.

0: AI, which I believe is going to be continuing for the next foreseeable future. And there are some interesting stats that over half of US GDP growth is on the back of AI infrastructure build out and the Lara cloud company sitting and spending a lot of money on data centers and stuff. So that's been a huge tailwind. The semiconductor space, tech, excluding SaaS, obviously, has been a big boost to the market. On the other hand, if you think about geopolitical issues, and we've seen issues with tariffs and the US-Iran war, that's led to a little bit of a correction. So I think relatively where we are placed right now, elevated, but not shockingly so, given what I believe are going to be the long-term tailwinds of AI.
1: Elevated, but not shockingly so. So after 2 years of strong gains, are investors showing complacency or resilience, Alvin?
2: I agree with what Arun has said, right? So I do think that there's a bit of overconfidence, especially in the last few months. Investors have been leveraging into stocks, and I believe that in these 2 weeks, some of the sell down in AI stocks are largely due to deleveraging process. Whether is it done, I'm not sure, right? But I believe that once this deleveraging is done, the market could stabilize and some of these AI stocks can do well once more.
1: All right, let's talk about AI stocks. When uncertainty rises, investors traditionally rotate into defensives like utilities or consumer staples. Increasingly, however, we see them buying AI leaders. NVIDIA, Broadcom, other semiconductor stocks, they continue attracting capital despite their lofty valuations. So we know that AI is reshaping our global economy, and skeptics warn that investors may be treating every dip as a buying opportunity without asking if expectations have become unrealistic. So, Arun, is AI still the smartest place to invest, or has it become the market's blind spot?
0: I think it is still a smart place to invest. Like when you make phrases like lofty valuations, that's on the back of what, right? Like at the end of the day, if you think about what a value of a stock should be, it's like the discounted cash flows going into the future, right? You PV that down to today.
1: Okay.
0: Look at NVIDIA. This is a company that's trading at just under 30 price to earnings, which, you know, on a relative basis, you would say that, ooh, that's a little bit on the high side. But from a growth perspective, this is a company that's commanding like 75% gross margins. It's north of 100% return on equity at a scale of close to like $4+ trillion market cap. So yes, I guess it's like large numbers. I get it. But the bottom line is that it's been delivering massive amounts of growth on top line and bottom line, keeping its margins with the customer base, and yes, that's concentrated in nature, but with a customer base that have been the most profitable capitalistic businesses the world has ever seen. Your Googles, your Metas, your Amazons, these are your concentrated customer base. So from that perspective, I don't see why a business like NVIDIA is actually not trading at relatively attractive multiples, while it's also being headed by one of our tech geniuses of our lifetimes, right? Like Jensen Huang is just been a phenomenal founder, CEO, over the past like multiple decades for the company. So why would you not want to trust your capital with a founder like that?
1: Excuse me while I execute a buy call. what do you think, Alvin? AI, is it the market's biggest buy blind spot because expectations have become unrealistic, or?
2: I think in tech investing, it's very important to invest in the wave that is leading the entire technological aspect, right? So for example, the decade ago was probably the SaaS company, the software companies that are doing very well.
1: That was now, a decade ago? Gosh.
2: Started okay. When this first started. Yeah. Right? So even prior would be your internet companies, right? So now it's an AI wave, right? So usually a wave will last many, many years, right? Maybe up to a decade. And in tech investing, you cannot invest with a rearview mirror. You cannot invest in yesterday's tech. You have to look at what's current. And definitely AI play is the one that is here right now. And it is something that will go on for more years to come. I can foresee that. But of course, the winners may rotate. We saw NVIDIA has probably the very first beneficiary of this AI build-out. And then we started to see that it flows to the storage, the memory place, like Micron and things like that right now. And I think it may continue to flow down the value chain of AI. But the entire theme is still AI. It's just where it's the hottest one at the moment. I think that some areas, the valuation may still be reasonable. But in certain stocks, the valuation may be a bit more elevated.
1: All right, Alvin, sorry, go ahead.
0: The one thing I'd love to add to Alvin's point, you know, the wave notion, I think, is absolutely spot on. And the only thing I'll add to that is each wave, each technological wave that comes into society rides on the previous wave.
1: Right.
0: Right? So if you think about an app like Uber or Grab, this would not have been able to exist had there not been the underlying technological wave of smartphones, right? Because you need your GPS, you need to be able to, you need that underlying infrastructure.
1: Yep.
0: Now, the smartphone wave would not have been able to exist had it not been for the internet. The internet would not have been able to exist because of underlying like fiber optic cable and like broadband, right? So each wave rides on top of the other. And the beauty is each wave, because it's like compounding on the previous waves, actually becomes bigger and bigger. Mm. So if you talk about the AI wave, which I think is like the mother of all waves, because now you've gone into like intelligence, which is, you know, an infinitely required product, I would say, then it just keeps riding on one wave after the other. And hence that's a justifiable reason for potentially slightly more inflated valuations or lofty valuations, as you said.
1: All right. Surprise question that we pull out of the box every so often from investor debates. With AI in the mix, do you feel you are outsourcing more of your cognitive load, Alvin?
2: Partly, I would say. Yes, increasingly. Right. More of a sounding board rather than, oh, I will just take whatever the AI say as output. So there's still judgment to be made by myself.
1: You know, Aaron, for years, we assumed there was a team behind you supplying you with questions in the answers to our questions in your ear. What about you?
0: It is a fear for me, if I could be honest. I think if I have to think about like all the tasks that I do on a day-to-day basis at my work, I would say like over 90% of those could actually be automated by AI and probably be done even better. Now, the question then becomes, and that's a big fear I think that a lot of your audience has, like, oh my God, does that mean that your job is going to be displaced? Look, I'll categorize it into two parts. I think on the one hand, jobs will be displaced. I think there's no two ways about it, right? Especially in your lower hanging fruit areas of AI where you talk about customer service, autonomous cars, like driving. I think jobs will be displaced. Mm. But on the other hand, I really do feel the human that has more agency and believes in the world that if my 90% of my tasks can be, the cognitive load can be taken up by AI, that just means that the 10% of tasks that I do, I can actually dedicate and focus like 100% of my mental energy to. And so hopefully I'll be able to generate even more multiples on that return of that 10%. Mm. And so what is required though is a person who is completely willing to adopt this technology, not be afraid of it, and then utilize it to leverage your time. I mean, as humans, we all have 24 hours in a day, right? You need to be able to utilize that technology, leverage it to your advantage, have the agency and the willingness to think outside the box. And you have a lot more time now to be able to think outside the box. And that just enables even more human creativity. And therefore, I feel that to answer your question specifically, yes, I do believe that AI has taken up a lot of my cognitive load. But the flip side is I hope that that other 10%, I'm actually leveraging that a lot more and like coming on your show, for example, and hopefully having more smart things to say as compared to when I was like super busy with work in the past.
1: Do you think that attention is being affected? As in, can you complete a long book the same way you used to 10 years ago? Can you stay as focused? I mean, what do you think?
2: Actually, on the displacement of jobs, right? So I think it's the point about if you can leverage AI to boost your productivity, your job is safe.
1: Yeah, but it comes down to, can you pay for the subscription these days? Do you know what I mean? I had a CEO come in and he built a website he was showing me in 5 minutes on Claude. I said, great, what kind of Claude were you using? He said, oh, the $100 subscriber Claude. So is it going to be about, you know, can you subscribe to these AI tools in order to be the person that does all this?
2: I don't think so, right? Because if you really want to save cost is a concern, right? China do have very cheap models that may not be as good as the American ones, but they are like most about probably 90% there. It's a good compromise for maybe a 1/10 of the cost. So I don't think cost is an issue. The analogy I'd like to give is that the AI is like an employee that doesn't complain, doesn't eat, doesn't sleep, and which means it can work 24 hours. And if we are not leveraging on that, we are actually shortchanging ourselves. And I believe that in a workplace, the person who can leverage AI more than the others will keep the job. Right? For example, maybe an analyst now is covering 10 stocks, 20 stocks, but with AI, maybe he can cover 100 stocks. Mm-hmm. But an analyst who can't do that would naturally lose the job. Right? So I do think it's a case where AI should be seen as a major productivity gain.
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1: Welcome to The Big Story. I'm Hung Bin Jong. The ceasefire agreement between the U.S. and Iran is over. That's according to U.S. President Donald Trump after fresh fighting erupted following Iranian attacks on commercial ships in the strategically vital Strait of Hormuz. He's even warned that U.S. bombings will get much worse if Iran doesn't halt attacks. The latest exchange saw the United States launch strikes on Iranian military targets, with Tehran retaliating by targeting U.S. military facilities in Bahrain and Kuwait. While Trump says he'll allow negotiators to keep talking, he's made it clear he has little confidence that diplomacy will succeed. The renewed violence has already rattled global markets. Oil prices have surged, commercial shipping through the Strait of Hormuz is once again under threat, and experts warn Trump may be playing with economic fire by calling the peace deal with Iran over. So has the ceasefire effectively collapsed? Are we back to square one? Is this a rupture or another round of pressure ahead of a return to the table? Joining us now to unpack the latest developments is Dr. James Dorsey, adjunct senior fellow at Nanyang Technological University's S. Rajaratnam School of International Studies. Hi, Dr. Dorsey. Welcome to the show.
2: Hung Bin, always a pleasure to be with you.
1: Thank you so much for joining us once again. Well, Dr. Dorsey, just to start off here, is it fair to say the ceasefire has effectively collapsed? Are we back to square one?
2: It's on life support. It hasn't quite collapsed yet. Now, that doesn't mean that we're not back to square one, in the sense that this is really becoming a question of who blinks first. And that is a perilous moment because it leaves a lot of room for escalation.
1: Okay. Well, then how severe is the fighting at the moment between Iran and the U.S.?
2: I mean, this is a severe crisis in which it's very difficult to see how both parties are going to back down. The problem essentially is that if you go back to the days before the Memorandum of Understanding was signed, what the mediators were telling us that it was all about wording. And if you look at the Memorandum of Understanding, it really is a text that is multi-interpretable, if you wish, in which the substantive issues are not outlined, but they're not clearly defined, nor is the solution to them clearly defined. And as a result, you have a document that is being read very differently on the one hand by the United States and on the other hand by Iran.
1: Definitely. So for some context here, what's at the heart of the latest military exchanges between Iran and the U.S.?
2: At the heart is control of the Strait of Hormuz. So if you look at this Memorandum of Understanding, what it says, quote, unquote, Iran will make arrangements for the safe passage of shipping through the Strait of Hormuz. The Iranians read that as they having sole authority to arrange shipping through the Strait of Hormuz and rules that they establish. The text doesn't say sole management. And so the Americans basically say you don't have sole control. You get into a very complicated situation because for all practical matters, the Strait of Hormuz is part Iranian territorial water, part Omani territorial water. So legally, both countries have a right to manage shipping through their territorial waters. For all practical matters, Iran denies Oman that right.
1: We'll dive more into the Strait of Hormuz in just a bit, but it does seem there are some gray areas from the start of this MOU. Now, Trump did not explicitly say Washington would return to full-fledged war with Iran. Does that give any relief, though, Dr. Dorsey, or do you see tensions continue to flare up further in the next couple of days?
2: The problem here is that neither Trump or the United States or Iran really want a return to an all-out war.
1: Okay.
2: However, without some sort of compromise on the part of Iran and the United States with regard to the Strait of Hormuz, it's hard to see how you're going to stop this vicious cycle of violence, if you wish.
1: I mean, much of this latest escalation centers around the Strait of Hormuz, as you've mentioned earlier in our conversation, where, you know, Iran has struck several ships transiting Hormuz in recent days, accusing them of not following its authorized route. So what's the status of the Strait of Hormuz at the moment? I mean, will there be another full-scale interruption of shipping traffic through the strait?
2: It's not inconceivable. While in Ankara at the NATO summit this week, Trump held out the possibility of a reinstatement of the U.S. naval blockade of Iranian ports. Now, he's already reimposed sanctions on Iranian oil exports. A reimposition of the U.S. naval blockade without doubt would lead to a closure by Iran of the strait.
1: Well, if there is another closure of the strait, will this be another big blow to the global economy as well?
2: I think there's no doubt. Now, there is at the moment an oil glut on the global energy market, so the effect may be initially psychological more than substantial, but it won't be very long before global energy markets start feeling the pinch of the loss of the flow of oil and gas through the Strait of Hormuz.
1: Oil prices have already flared up by around 7%. Will petrol prices and utility bills spike once again?
2: Depending on what happens, without doubt. With other words, if you get an all-out war, or if you get a closure, a full closure of the Strait of Hormuz, both by the Americans and by the Iranians, then I have no doubt that oil prices will shoot up, and you'll feel that at the gasoline pump.
1: Well, Dr. Dorsey, I mean, this week's exchange of fire in the Gulf followed a familiar pattern. You know, Iranian attacks on commercial tankers, U.S. retaliation, then Iranian strikes on American positions in Bahrain and Kuwait. I mean, it's the second time in weeks this cycle has unfolded. So rather than a breakdown, could this repetition be something more calculated, you know, a script both sides use to stake out leverage before returning to the table? I mean, in other words, are the U.S. and Iran escalating to negotiate?
2: Well, that's definitely what they would like to see happen. Whether that is what happens is a different question. Escalation is already taking place. If you look closely at the sites that the United States bombed last night, then you see the escalation. You see the escalation both in the number of targets, the scope, the number of cities that were attacked, and perhaps most importantly, that the strikes were not exclusively on targets along the Gulf or along the Strait of Hormuz. A railway was struck in the northeastern part of Iran. That's a crucial railway that links Tehran, the Iranian capital, with the city of Mashhad, where the late Supreme Guide Ali Khamenei is being buried today. And that disrupts Iranian attempts to be able to circumvent the Strait of Hormuz for their own exports if the U.S. naval blockade were to be reimposed.
1: And buried in Trump's latest verbal onslaught was also an acceptance that the talks will continue. So could this be read as another admission that Trump, you know, for all his bluster, does not have a better option than negotiations?
2: Negotiations, that is to say, Iran accepting U.S. terms, as Trump defines it, is Trump's preference. Mm-hmm. That is not to say that he doesn't see bombing Iranian infrastructure and trying to cripple Iran is not something that he's not entertaining if his negotiation strategy doesn't work.
1: But what options does Washington realistically have from here?
2: Prolonged bombing campaign that fundamentally damages Iranian energy infrastructure, transport infrastructure, electricity grids, oil export facilities. That's what the most realistic option is. The other options are probably less palatable to Trump, which would have to involve the introduction of ground troops.
1: And what would each side, both Iran and the U.S., need to concede before talks could, you know, resume meaningfully at this point?
2: Well, I think at this point, it's going to be difficult or more difficult to get the talks back on track. The reason being that without question, Iran is going to be firmer in its demands that certain parts of the Memorandum of Understanding with regard to the Strait of Hormuz, with regard to the release of Iranian frozen funds, the lifting of sanctions, that it believes should have already been implemented. And so Iran will be firmer in those demands. And the reason for that is that Iran believes that Trump is deliberately trying to undermine Iran's negotiating position in the talks, and therefore it's going to try and defend itself against that. On the other hand, the Americans would have to make certain concessions with regard to the Strait of Hormuz. And there are formulas for that. For example, that Iran shares management of the Strait with Oman or another Gulf state, even if it sets the rules for that. And the United States would have to make a move on the release of funds and lift the reimposition of the oil sanctions.
1: Well, I believe experts are saying that we are now in a sensitive period where potential alternatives to an Iranian toll or fee system are being explored, you know, adding that Iran is sending a clear signal that no alternative will be accepted here. What's the likelihood of the U.S. giving in at this point? Is there a real possibility that Iran will monetize the Strait of Hormuz?
2: Well, there's all kinds of formulas being floated around. Iran has already backed away from the notion of tolls and has spoken about fees for management or for the securing of ship through the strait, environmental concerns. One of the differences between Iran and the Omanis, who are the other Strait of Hormuz littoral state, is that the Omanis are suggesting that those fees be voluntary, whereas Iran wishes them to be mandatory. But that leaves some room should there be a consensus that the United States could buy into.
1: Well, if there are such fees, what would that mean for the rest of the world, including Singapore?
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1: That's right, it's Thursday, which means the weekend is almost here. You can almost smell it. And if you have absolutely no idea what you're doing with it, we're about to fix that. This is All Set, our weekly guide to some of the best things happening around Singapore. And Alex is back with me. Alex?
2: Hello, happy Thursday, everyone. Looking forward to this week's episode.
1: We have quite a range this week. We have horses, Korean food and DJs, a huge craft fair, a Thai festival, a youth-led market, and if you're in the mood for a serious splurge, one night inside a private members club.
2: Wow.
1: Yes, we'll get there. All right, pay attention now, okay? Here are six things worth leaving the house for this weekend. Let's start with one I suspect a lot of people don't even know they can do in Singapore. Did you know, Alex, that this Saturday is World Horse Day?
2: Never heard of that day before, but please tell me more.
1: Equal is opening its stables to the public for one day only. I'm not sure where they are. I have to look it up. Yeah, so you can meet therapy horses.
2: Oh, that's so nice.
1: Yeah, including miniature horses and retired race horses, and learn what it actually takes to care for them. You can brush them, walk them, help prepare their feed, feed them. Yeah.
2: That sounds so interesting because I've always wanted to actually ride a horse.
1: Yes, they're
2: when
1: horse
2: I was
1: rides
2: younger.
1: Too.
2: Okay,
1: right.
2: I love that.
1: Yes, although I think the bit I actually enjoy most would be meeting the miniature horses, you know,
2: yeah,
1: the smaller ones.
2: Yeah, I don't think I've ever seen a, I'm not sure what it's called, but a baby horse.
1: Yeah,
2: they
1: look
2: so cute.
1: Yeah, I know. I would want my horse to be the best groomed horse there as well. But there's also a much more meaningful side to this. This organization, Equal, works with horses in programs supporting children, young people, families and others. So you're also getting a glimpse of what these animals can do beyond riding. It's happening this Saturday only, 11th July, from 9 a.m. to 6 p.m. at Equal. I think it's on Jalan Mashor. No, M-A-S-H-H-O-R, I think. You do need to register, and entry is only by donation.
2: Oh,
1: cool, right?
2: Okay.
1: Yeah,
2: I
1: think it's a very good one for families. Frankly, I don't think you need a child as an excuse to go, though.
2: I will become a child if ever I go to that.
1: All right. From horses to Seoul. And I'm talking about the South Korean city, Seoul.
2: Ooh.
1: More precisely, Seoul of the Party.
2: Seoul of the Party. I like that. I like their play on words.
1: Okay, Mondrian Singapore Duxton is turning this weekend into a little Korean takeover. And I like this because it's not just one event. Yeah, you can actually pick your mood because there's a Jeju-inspired dinner.
2: Ooh, sounds good.
1: A one-night Seoul cocktail bar takeover, and then a rooftop event that starts with Korean cafe culture and coffee before moving into sunset drinks and DJs.
2: Something definitely up my alley. They had me at the cafe.
1: Right, at the rooftop event as well. I think something you can go to just unwind and, you know, catch up with friends. Yeah. Coffee, sunset DJs sounds really
2: different from each other. You can enjoy a range of activities if you just want something cool or do you want something more, a little bit fancy.
1: Yeah, yeah. The nice thing is you don't have to commit to the whole weekend. You can go for the food, the nightlife, or just the Sunday rooftop atmosphere. So if you want to find out, Soul of the Party 3.0, it's happening across this weekend at Mondrian Singapore Duxton. Well, good if you're not traveling to South Korea anytime soon, I think. Okay, we're going all cultural today because if your idea of a good weekend begins with food, which is most people's idea of a good weekend.
2: Yes, definitely.
1: The Thai festival in Singapore is back. This is a big one. More than 100 Thai brands, restaurants and artisans in one place. Do you like Thai food?
2: I do, actually. Fun fact, Thailand is my favorite country. Yeah, from all the places I visited, countries I visited, Thailand is my favorite country.
1: Why so? Because of the food.
2: The food is just amazing. Except when, you know, because, you know, Thai food, it's usually very spicy. So I always have to request that, please, no spice.
1: Well, you could relive your, you know, fantastic experience right here in Singapore at the Thai festival because you can leave carrying food, snacks, things you didn't plan to buy and, you know, think about your next trip to Thailand.
2: Yes, I'm looking forward to it already.
1: Yeah, there'll be Thai food, products, shopping, cultural experiences. I think it's probably the easiest all-round recommendation on our list because you can go with family, you can go with friends, or just turn up hungry, empty tummy, and see where the afternoon takes you. Dangerous strategy, right? But
2: yeah, but it's really up my alley because I've also heard there are performances by artists.
1: That's right, that's right. Are you into Thai music as well?
2: Not really. I'm more into the food.
1: Okay, our next pick might be more up your alley for people who can spend hours wandering around looking at beautiful things.
2: Oh, totally up my alley, correct?
1: Yeah, it's the Asia Art and Craft Fair, which is taking over Suntec this weekend with hundreds of artists and makers from across Asia. Have you heard of it yet?
2: Asia Art and Craft Fair? I've just seen a few photos, but I've actually never attended any.
1: Okay, we're talking ceramics, jewelry, textiles, paintings, leather goods.
2: It's a wide range of just everything I like. I love going to the ceramics route because I would see a lot of people use their ceramics for, let's say, matcha if you're that kind of person. So I am actually looking for a ceramic for my matcha, which is perfect.
1: Okay.
2: Because there's this event I can go to.
1: So you're a matcha barista.
2: I don't make matcha from scratch. I just get the one that's pre-made.
1: I see. Okay. All right. There are also workshops, live demonstrations, and interactive craft experiences. So it's not just rows of things to buy. You can actually, you know, get hands-on with the activities there as well. I think the appeal here is just the range. You could find something from a maker you've never heard of from somewhere else in Asia that you simply wouldn't come across in your normal shops in a mall, right? And guess what? Entry is free.
2: Oh, as long as its entries is free and there's experiences alongside it, I'm in.
1: Yeah, it's a very important detail for us. It's happening Saturday and Sunday at Suntec Convention Centre, halls 401 and 402. All right. Now, if the huge convention hall experience is not quite your thing, our next pick is smaller, younger, and a little more unexpected. It's Sparrow Fest Remix at Scape.
2: Ooh, I've never heard of that.
1: Yeah, Sparrow as in S-P-E-R-O. Okay, it's a youth-led thrift and makers market. And the lineup is wonderfully specific. You got Y2K and J-Fashion thrift finds. Dubai chewy cookies.
2: Yes, definitely. I almost purchased a Dubai chocolate chewy cookie earlier.
1: Wow, okay, where?
2: There's a close by acai place that's selling Dubai chocolate.
1: Your usual go-to. Okay, yes. Okay. Anyway, back to this. They've got Dubai chewy cookies. They've got caricatures, tarot readings, jaguar tattoos. I don't know what jaguar tattoos are, but it'll be good to find out, huh? And live screen printing where you can bring your own clothes and do some printing on them, I suppose. Do you think that's something you'd do?
2: I actually do. I feel like a lot of people my age would actually go for those kind of events. But usually I'm more of the, I think I'm hinting already which one I'm choosing. I'm more of like a crafty person, but also a balance with looking for thrift items instead of buying full prices.
1: Okay, but this is kind of a thrift thing as well. No, you can bring something you already own and turn it into something new. Yeah, and there's also a good cause for this behind the event. Participating vendors are donating part of their earnings to the Singapore Cancer Society. And I think it's up to 80% for some of them, which makes this more than just another weekend market, right? So Sparrow Fest Remix is on Sunday, 12th of July from noon to 7 p.m. at Scape, and entry is free. All right, our last pick today.
2: Okay.
1: You know, it's the very expensive one. It's the only expensive one, I think.
2: I think this is the first time we're ever sharing an expensive experience for our listeners.
1: Do you want to know how expensive?
2: I'm going to guess, okay, around $350.
1: Not so expensive. You're so atas, my goodness. All right. Tickets start at $167. Okay, so Alex can well afford it, I'm sure, because she's thinking $300. Okay, so she can buy two tickets. All right, it's $167. Let that number sit there for a moment. But here's why it made the list. 67 Pall Mall is normally a private members club, but this Saturday, it's opening its doors to the public for one night only for its summer party.
2: Ooh, yeah. Okay.
1: So they're turning the club into a kind of multi-level summer playground. You've got different spaces, different moods, a seaside-inspired room with wine, late-night Ibiza energy, you know, and open-air party inspired by Mykonos.
2: Ooh, okay, islands. This sounds more like a partying if you just want to spend your weekend partying.
1: You'll also get to experience the club and its newly opened restaurant, 67 on Scots, right? I think it's a splurge pick, but sounds interesting, right? It's normally a private members club, and then you get to
2: experience a private member club if you haven't at all.
1: Yeah, I would not pretend $167 is casual weekend spending, especially if you have family.
2: Yeah, definitely.
1: But if you've ever wondered what is behind the doors of one of Singapore's private members clubs, this is a rare chance, right? A rare night when you can actually find out. So it runs from 5 p.m. on Saturday until 2 a.m. at Shaw Centre. So I'm curious now. Six picks. Which one are you choosing?
2: I'm going to be greedy. I'm picking two.
1: Okay.
2: I think the first one was pretty obvious already. Crafts Fest, Asia Art and Craft Fest. Because, again, looking for a ceramic that I can use every day. And I just love workshops and getting my hands dirty on doing something. I don't know. It's just a fun way to focus on something and create something on your own.
1: Okay.
2: And then my second pick is, drumroll, I think it's also obvious, Thai Festival 2026. Because I do love Thai food. And there's a specific Thai dessert that I really love. And I just saw on Instagram that they will have a pop-up there. So I'm looking forward to buying some Thai desserts over this weekend.
1: Okay. I'm going with horses.
2: Horses!
1: I think the miniature horses are very difficult to beat. You know, it's not every day you get a chance to go up close to them and, you know,
2: just pet them, just do something with them. Yeah, I think, and it's such a great experience to be kind of like childlike for the day.
1: That's right. Well, that's all set. Your weekend is officially sorted.
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1: Oh yeah, got all your sisters with you, brothers. Maybe you have a big family, and that's what we are talking about on We Are Family today. This is for the parents out there. I know, Andre, you have three beautiful children.
2: Oh, thank you. Yes, I do have three.
1: Yes, they're all blessings, right? Right? Yes, and I have two wonderful boys, also all blessings. Yes, but imagine trying to get five children out the door every morning. Five school bags, five timetables. Five timetables, five different personalities, and all somehow still making it to work on time. Can you imagine that?
2: No, I cannot imagine that because it sounds ridiculous. Right? You know, at some point, you always wish that the kids could just do everything on their own, seeing how Sarah is now 17 and Matt is 14, but they still require assistance in the morning.
1: Yeah.
2: It's parenting today is so different from what we grew up with, right? Our parents kind of just let us do our thing. And if you were late for school, oh yeah, you're late. Too bad. You go figure it out. You go explain why you're late. Very different now is that, you know, the teacher will send you a note or you will send the teacher a note.
1: Yeah.
2: When I was growing up, I used to write the letter myself and just ask my mom to sign it.
1: Wow, that's amazing.
2: It's a scam.
1: We need to go back to that, what you just said. But, you know, while many Singaporean couples today stop at one or two children, sometimes three, some families are happily going against this trend. So what does life really look like with a household of seven? Is it all organized chaos, or is everyone simply still trying to find their rhythm? And we have the perfect guest to join us this morning, Debbie Leung, a marketing manager and mom of five, who was recently featured in the Sunday Times. Yes.
2: Wow.
1: She's here to share why she and her husband ended up with a bigger family than they ever planned and what's really like juggling work and all five children. My hero, Debbie, welcome to the show. Thank you so much for joining us.
3: Glad to be here. Thanks for having me.
1: It's great to have you. You know, having five children, pretty unusual in Singapore these days, I have to say. When people find out you're a mom of five, what is the reaction you get most often? Is it just like how we did it just now?
3: Yeah, they're in shock. And how do you do it? They have a lot of questions.
1: Yeah. So,
2: what question do they ask most when you say, I have five children?
3: How do you manage?
2: And what's your answer when you say, how do you manage?
3: Well, we just take it day by day. We don't really know.
2: The pain is real.
3: Yeah, yeah.
1: Day by day. So you shared with the Sunday Times that you and your husband never actually had a magic number in mind, right? Mm. Looking back now, how did your family naturally grow into the one that you have today?
3: Well, I did share that I have two sisters. So my family has three. We have three. Mm. So I'm very close to my siblings, and I really wanted to have a family similar to what I had. And so we thought we'll start with, you know, one, two, three, and three. All three are girls.
1: Oh,
3: yeah,
1: okay.
3: Yeah, all three are girls. And then number four came along. It's a boy. And he's so different from all the three girls.
1: Yeah, let's talk about that, shall we?
2: Is different good? Or is he the monster like I have?
3: He's just so different from the girls.
2: He's so sweet.
3: He's so active.
1: Yeah.
3: And he plays so differently. And the girls was just kind of scared of him. And it was just very different play. So
1: yeah.
3: Then we thought, okay, why don't we try for number five to see if there's a
1: another boy?
3: A brother for him.
1: Oh,
3: so
1: yeah.
3: That he has someone similar to play with.
1: And how did that go?
3: So a girl came along.
1: Okay.
3: Which is, I think, is a blessing to me.
2: Yes.
3: And they're very, very close.
2: Girls are always a blessing. Let me tell you. No problems, because, you know, I feel that the girls are so lovely, you know, and they're much cuter than the boys, and they smell different, especially as teenagers.
1: Wow.
2: Boys smell different. Girls always smell good. And, you know, I have two boys. So our mistake was thinking that a little brother would be good for him. No, it's double the trouble. You have a natural enemy. And all of a sudden, I mean, sometimes they're best friends, but they fight for no reason. And it's just like, what do you do? I thought, guys, we put you guys together. We got you a brother to be best friends, not to be best enemies.
1: Yeah.
2: But maybe you have a trick that you can share with us.
3: Well, I think he learns to adapt. And the girls learn to adapt to him too. So they're very different in terms of how they play, and we explain, okay, he's like that and they're like that. So at the same time, we try to find friends, boys, to play with him.
1: Yeah.
3: So that, yeah, they get play dates and all, yeah.
1: Wonderful. Okay, now, Andre, you look stunned. You're still stunned?
2: No, I was just thinking, I wanted to ask Debbie, do you set fear in your guests when you show up with 5 kids to a Chinese New Year party? He's like, alamat, ang pao's not enough in my pocket. I've got 5 of them.
1: That's what you're thinking about?
2: Yes, I confess.
1: Yes. No, it must be. I'm sure that everyone around you and your good friends and family, they all know that you have a family of 5. But I'm sure the reaction every time is, wow, don't know how you're doing it, right?
3: Right, yes. Yeah. Talking about Chinese New Year, a friend did say that we're like loan sharks.
1: You're just collecting? So do you make sure that, you know, your friends with like 2 or 3 kids, you have to put in double the amount?
3: Yeah, we try to balance it.
1: Yeah, yeah.
2: You try to balance what?
3: The balance, whatever money that we get.
2: Oh, yes, so you mean you keep all the ang paos and then you distribute the wealth like a restaurant and tips?
3: No, as in to other people.
1: No. So let's just say, Andre, you have 3 kids, right? Yes. She has 5 kids.
2: Yes.
1: If you give each of her kids $10, she'll make sure that she'll give your kids like $16, $18. And then it'll all add up to be about the same.
2: Oh, why do that?
1: What? Of course you. I mean, that's just a lot of people do that.
2: You have 5 kids. They understand the pain. That's why they give you more money.
1: I guess you're right. You're right. But, you know, Debbie's one of those very considerate moms. Not to say you're inconsiderate.
3: Yeah. We're also surrounded with a lot of big families.
1: Yeah. Oh.
3: 4 children. Yeah.
1: Okay.
3: Yeah,
1: so actually, children. We have been seeing this trend, of course. We've been talking about our birth rates just plummeting. But in your circle, you actually know a lot of people who have multiple kids, right?
3: Yes, we do.
1: Okay. Yeah. So is it surprising for you to see this trend that more and more people are choosing to not have kids?
3: Well, I mean, the families that I see, yeah, they seem to have 3 kids, 4 kids. I've seen quite a few of them.
1: Okay. Yeah.
2: What are some of the benefits of having 5 children?
3: The benefit is that you get more kids and then more is happening at home. There are a lot of laughters and also a lot of activities that you... It's just busy chaos at times. But also, it's also very happy to see them around, see them grow and see them interact.
2: You know, as much as I say that, you know, it's chaos at home. But as soon as they are out of the house, like, and then all of a sudden the house is so quiet.
1: So have I gone deaf?
2: Yes.
1: Yes.
2: I'm like, you know, and my wife and I, whenever we are together and we say like, you know, it's strange and the home without the kids are just, it's not a home anymore. And it's bizarre. And we're almost in fear because our first kid is 17. And, you know, she may go to university soon or, you know, finish high school and then can we live without her in the home?
1: Aww.
2: As much as she may be challenging sometimes, but we're like, can we really?
1: Yeah.
2: Because she's been in the US now. She has an extended trip. So we went to the US and we kind of left her there because she's got a summer vacation.
1: Okay.
2: So, but then I kind of miss her. And I told her that. I said, the house is very different without you. The boys are driving us crazy.
1: Yeah.
2: It's time for you to come home and become crazy too.
1: Yes, yes. And I feel that as well. So, I mean, I know that I'm a little under the weather today, but actually my entire house is down. Husband, kids, everyone had fevers. I still don't have a fever and I feel like I'm Wolverine already. But the thing is, when the kids were taking these long naps yesterday, it was so quiet and I did feel that it was weird. You know, just like, oh, what happened? But we do want to know, you know, having a big family does sound wonderful, but what inevitably comes up whenever people talk about having children in Singapore is cost. It's not cheap to have kids here in Singapore. Many couples worry that they simply cannot afford. A larger family is one thing, but they can't afford any kids at all. So how do you and your husband approach finances? You know, how do you decide what's genuinely worth spending on?
3: I think our values is that we live a simple life and we spend what is needed. Yeah, so shout out to my husband who works hard, who is supportive and provide for the family. And we just live within our means and try to work out what everybody needs and distribute accordingly.
1: Yeah. So, you know, the government has introduced a lot of measures like the large family scheme to encourage families to have a third child and beyond. Now, you're way, way past that. So I'm sure that you qualified. So from where you sit, are financial incentives enough? Or are there other kinds of support that would make a bigger difference to families like yours?
3: Well, surely we would appreciate any support that's provided by the government. I think generally the government has provided a lot in terms of medical support and school support. So we just take with what we have and sort out whatever work we need to do. Yeah.
2: It's never enough. I mean, when you think about it, because, you know, it's not easy getting or having, trying to keep the kids in the race, basically.
1: Yeah.
2: And it seems impossible because it is difficult. You know, I look at the school syllabus and I feel like it's so difficult. And does it need to be so difficult so early?
1: Yeah.
2: You know, and my wife, kudos to her, she's really on top of it. And I'm not. And I try to help where I can. But when they bring, you know, I have a 12-year-old, so he's taking his PSLE this year. And I do try to help him with English and science. And it's not easy. I just feel, I don't understand why we need to try to confuse the kids at 10 years old. Why? They haven't even grasped the concept yet.
1: Hmm.
2: Let's make the question even more difficult to confuse them. So I do not know. I may be old school, but I just wish it was a little bit easier for them to enjoy learning. And, you know, I believe other parts of the world have different systems where the kids enjoy going to school because it's a different experience. But I know it's not meant to be easy, but I think it needs to be interesting where kids want to learn.
1: I think you brought up a great point, and it's very competitive here, and people talk a lot about our school systems being competitive, and parents feel the need to invest a lot of money in all of the tuition, all of the tutoring. Do you face that same pressure as well? And
3: yes.
1: There are five of them. So do you send all five of them to Chinese class, to math class? That's going to rack up a huge bill.
3: Yes, it is a challenge that we have. And I think my kids are more spread out. So we kind of allocate our budget accordingly, depending on the year that they're in. As you said, PSLE would be a year we will emphasize on and put more budget into the child and spend more time with them in terms of academics.
2: Yeah.
3: But to us also, I think more importantly is that academics is not everything.
1: Yeah.
3: So we try to spend time doing other things and learning through play instead of spending so much time in school and tuition.
1: Yeah,
3: so that they get more time to free time for themselves to explore and grow.
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1: These are your news headlines. I'm Shahzad Haque. About 1.5 million eligible Singaporeans will receive GST voucher cash payouts of up to $850 next month. Around 710,000 eligible seniors will also receive MediSave top-ups of up to $450. The two schemes, costing $1.4 billion, aim to help Singaporeans cope with the GST and daily living costs. The Ministry of Finance says the amount each person receives will depend on their income and their home's annual value. Eligible recipients will be notified via SMS before and after the benefits have been credited into their bank accounts. With effect from today, train services on the Downtown Line will end earlier on Fridays and start later on Saturdays. This will last through to September 5th. The Land Transport Authority says this is necessary for rail works linked to the Thompson East Coast Line extension and the Downtown Line expansion. Friday services will end at 11:30 p.m., while the first trains on Saturdays will begin at 8:30 a.m. Three shuttle bus services will connect commuters to key MRT interchanges on Saturday mornings. More details are available on LTA's website. A 15-year-old is among 69 people under investigation for suspected involvement in unlicensed money-lending activities. Police say the suspects were identified during island-wide raids carried out this month. Investigators believe some harassed debtors, while others acted as runners or provided bank accounts and ATM cards to support illegal loans. Nine others are also being investigated for suspected cross-border money lending activities linked to Malaysia. Malaysia's debt related to the 1MDB scandal now stands at 8.9 billion ringgit, or about 2.8 billion Singapore dollars. Deputy Finance Minister Liu Chin Tong says the government has paid 42.5 billion ringgit so far, but has recovered only about 31.3 billion. He says if no more money is recovered, the government would have to absorb losses of 20.1 billion ringgit. The fund was started by former Prime Minister Najib Razak, who's serving jail time over the scandal. The alleged mastermind, businessman Joe Lo, remains on the run. Dutch bank ABN AMRO has been fined 8.5 million euros, or about 12.5 million Singapore dollars, over failures in its anti-money laundering controls. The Netherlands Central Bank says it found serious shortcomings between September 2023 and September 2024. They included a failure to properly investigate warning signs, such as large cash withdrawals and possible attempts to evade sanctions on Russia. ABN AMRO says it accepts the findings and has strengthened its anti-money laundering procedures.
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0: Weather.
2: Good morning, I'm Neil Humphreys. So today's weather will be 100% accurate. Partly cloudy across the island right now, no rain. And if you hear or see differently, let me know. In the meantime, it's 26 degrees, heading to a very sweaty high of 34. That's your weather. Stay right here on Let's Talk Singapore.
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2: Good morning. There's an obstacle in the KPE tunnel towards the TPE at the Airport Road entrance. I hope it's not my wife because it is close to where I live. But that's your traffic so far. And this is Let's Talk Singapore.
0: If you see anything on the roads that we might have missed, send us a WhatsApp message at 8855-0893. But only when you're safely parked. Wake up to the stories shaping Singapore and have your say. From the headlines to what's trending, Let's Talk Singapore brings you the conversations that matter with your voice part of the story. 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
2: Good morning. I'm back. Welcome to Let's Talk Singapore with Neil Humphreys. Just me, I'm afraid, because Audrey Seek is taking a very well-deserved rest. She was a hero yesterday. Because I wasn't here, she soldered on. Shouldered? Soldered. She soldered. She just sat here repairing things on the desk. She soldered things while she shouldered on. And yes, she's down with a fever. So it's myself, but Tricia is here. Say good morning, Tricia.
4: Good morning, everyone.
2: I have a very nice comment about you. Aloysius, our regular listener, has said, I finished my run and we'll get to the World Cup shortly. But he also sent a note to me saying, Tricia is doing so well on the radio.
4: Oh, thank you.
2: Give yourself
4: you
2: a round
4: so
2: of applause
4: much.
2: Right there for yourself
4: thank
2: and Aloysius.
4: You.
2: Wonderful stuff.
4: Before we get started,
2: yes.
4: I also have something for you.
2: Okay.
4: I think we should play this because it's very apt. Welcome back.

0: back, ego going through the roof. Yes, I'm back. Who else is back this morning? WhatsApp 8855-0893. So let me kick off by recapping a story that you are familiar with because I sent an audio note about it the other day. I went to the wrong school. And I'm blaming you. You personally.
1: Me?
0: Yeah, you personally, Tricia. No, I'm blaming Money FM, as always, because what happened? So this was on Wednesday morning. And I was going to Tolnun. I'm going to blame two things. I'm going to blame a rather grumpy taxi driver. Oh. There's no nice way of saying it. And I'm going to blame Money FM. Because as soon as I got into the taxi, in Sengkang, Tricia, he was already complaining. Oh, Tolnun got so much traffic, Marine Parade, Junction. You know the area? There's a lot of schools there.
1: It is very congested.
0: Tolnun, CHIJ, Wednesday morning. And I was going to Tolnun. I'm going to blame two things.

0: they're building. I said, look, don't go all the way up the Marine Parade, U-turn, come back. Just drop me off across the road at the bus stop. Easy. Boom. He said, you okay? You can walk in? Yes, I can walk in. No problem. At that moment, I was messaging you guys about something. I can't remember what it was. Final score, something. And I'm messaging the Money FM team. And by the bus stop is obviously an entrance to the school. And there's a side gate right there. So I go up to the security. Hello, Neil Humphries, here for a talk. Okay, sign in, get the pass. I walk through. At no point does it occur to me that every student outside is a girl.
1: Is a girl.
0: And there are no boys. Some recognize me, so they wave. Yep, nice. And it's a testament to this school that they're so kind that there was a teacher there. Hey, Neil Humphries. Hey, hello, good morning. You're back. Yeah, I'm back. I'm surprised by this. Okay, fine. And then I go to a second teacher. Hey, Neil, how you doing? Yeah, fine, thank you. And then by pure luck, as I walk into the general office, the principal walks in. Lovely lady. Hey, hello, Neil. Lovely to see you again. Thank you very much. She looks at me with a sort of quizzing me, an upraised eyebrow. What are you doing here? Assembly talk. Giving assembly talk, altar talk. Okay, okay. And I can see her walk away and ponder on this. Meanwhile, I sit myself down. I make myself comfortable.
1: Make yourself comfortable.
0: I'm waiting to be called up to the assembly hall. The secretary is smiling at me. And then the principal comes back and says, Neil, are you speaking here or at the convent? I said, convent? I'm not speaking at either. And then I look up and I see the letters C-H-I-J. And I scream, I'm at the wrong school. I'm at the wrong school. So I then run out of the school, run past the girls. Only then did I realise, oh yeah, there's no boys. There's no boys. Taonan is a mixed school. Throw down my security pass. And even the security guy went, wrong school. You want Taonan? Yeah, yes, I want Taonan.
1: He probably sees this every day.
0: Oh, and then it was dark. And then I run over the bridge, all sweaty, and I get to Taonan. So it's all Money FM's fault.
1: But you made it.
0: I did make it, yes. And we have some listeners. We have some lovely listeners who we'll listen to later on in the show. Young listeners from Taonan who listen to us every single morning. Aloysius says, welcome back, Mr. Humphries. Thank you very much, Aloysius. Who else is with us this morning? 8855-0893. Another quick story. Last night, I'm prepping furiously for this show because I know Audrey's not here. She's resting, and rightly so. The girls come in, my wife and daughter. Have you got 10 minutes? No, I don't. Please, just 10 minutes. No, I really don't have the time. You'll like it. You'll like it. What is it? Just come outside and walk. Just walk. I really don't have the time. Just 10 minutes, you grumpy so-and-so. Just walk. All right, fine. It better be 10 minutes. 10, maybe 20. I haven't got 20. It needs to be 10. All right, 10 minutes. We walk down. We're leaving my block. We're at the traffic lights. It's a new shop, isn't it? It must be, because we're heading towards the shops. It better be value. I love value, the cheap shop value, right? It better be value. If it's not value, I'm going to be very disappointed. It's not value. So we go to the bus stop, and my daughter says, wait, I haven't got the time for this. What am I waiting for? And it was at that moment that the screen on the bus stop changed to our Money FM poster, you know, of the show. Which was kind of sweet. But
1: it was so sweet. You sent us a picture.
0: But they said they almost sensed my disappointment. I was like, oh, is that it? But so, yes, there is now a Money FM billboard out right outside my place.
1: That's awesome. Because we've been seeing it in more city areas. So it's nice to know that it's in our heartlands now.
0: Yeah.
1: That's so nice.
0: It was in Upper Serangoon, yes. But then, I'm so blurred. They changed, don't they?
1: Yeah.
0: And then it went through 1FM. And then it went through Kiss. And then it went through 20 other ads. And then I thought I was the only one. I felt so special. I felt so privileged.
1: You thought it was a printed one that
0: I did.
1: I'm
0: so old school. I thought it was a printed one, yes. Have you guys seen it? WhatsApp 8855-0893. At our bus stops of Singapore, the Money FM Let's Talk Singapore show is everywhere. Let us know if you've seen
1: it. Yes, send us a picture posing next to Audrey and Neil.
0: Yes, please.
1: That would be so fun.
0: Yes, please. In the meantime, we have breaking World Cup news. Trisha, hit it. Ale, ale, ale. Vive la France. Ale, ale, ale. Fits perfectly. France 2, Morocco 0. The end of the African dream. And the France juggernaut powers on 2-0. Kylian Mbappe.

0: Mbappe, who else scored the first goal, a beautiful goal, and Dembele scored the second. You know what's scary about this match?
1: What is?
0: France were terrible.
1: Really?
0: They were mostly terrible. The first half was insipid. Nothing to note. They barely got out of second gear. They're in the semi-finals.
1: That's really surprising because I know they're one of the favourites to take it home.
0: But they are still one of the favourites because of that. They can play so much better. France 2, Morocco 0. They didn't break a sweat. Although, Mbappe missed a penalty. Well, what happened there? Let there be light. We had this black shade covering the studio, and then suddenly Raushan lifts the blind, and now we can see the world.
1: Now we can see the world.
0: Let there be light. Right, who's joining us this morning? WhatsApp 8855-0893. Welcome to the number one talkback radio show, Let's Talk Singapore.
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0: All right, still that obstacle to report in the KPE tunnel towards the TPE at the airport road entrance. 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WhatsApp 8855-0893 right here on Let's Talk Singapore.
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0: Good morning, and good morning to David Yeo, who's messaging us already. France are through to the semi-finals, Neil. Yes, no real surprise. What did you think of the game, David? What did you think of France? Because first half, they were supposedly shocking. So if anyone saw that game, do let us know. We'll read out your comments on the final score, 8855-0893. Now, Tricia, I remember two weeks ago, Audrey and I were doing the ST What's the News quiz, which we'll do later. And one of Audrey's questions was the ceasefire, the big ceasefire.
1: That's right.
0: Between Iran and US. And I let out a hollow chuckle. Said, it will not last, Audrey. It will not last.
1: And no surprise.
0: It hasn't. The fragile ceasefire between the US and Iran is barely hanging by a thread. After fresh fighting overnight, Iranian attacks have been targeted. US President Donald Trump says the agreement is over. What happens next? Are the two sides heading back into conflict, or is this just the latest round of brinkmanship before diplomacy resumes? What do you guys think? In the meantime, on the big story, Hong Bin-jeong sat down with Dr. James Dorsey, the adjunct senior fellow at Nanyang Technological University's S. Rajaratnam School of International Studies. Could he have a longer title? I think not. And together they unpack what the latest escalation means for the Middle East, the global economy, and for us here in Singapore. Here's the big story.
2: 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When the headlines move fast, we slow them down. The big story. 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
3: Welcome to The Big Story. I'm Hong Bin-jeong. The ceasefire agreement between the U.S. and Iran is over. That's according to U.S. President Donald Trump after fresh fighting erupted following Iranian attacks on commercial ships in the strategically vital Strait of Hormuz. He's even warned that U.S. bombings will get much worse if Iran doesn't halt attacks. The latest exchange saw the United States launch strikes on Iranian military targets, with Tehran retaliating by targeting U.S. military facilities in Bahrain and Kuwait. While Trump says he'll allow negotiators to keep talking, he's made it clear he has little confidence that diplomacy will succeed. The renewed violence has already rattled global markets. Oil prices have surged. Commercial shipping through the Strait of Hormuz is once again under threat. And experts warn Trump may be playing with economic fire by calling the peace deal with Iran over. So has the ceasefire effectively collapsed? Are we back to square one? Is this a rupture or another round of pressure ahead of a return to the table? Joining us now to unpack the latest developments is Dr. James Dorsey, adjunct senior fellow at Nanyang Technological University's S. Rajaratnam School of International Studies. Hi, Dr. Dorsey. Welcome to the show.
4: Hong Bin, always a pleasure to be with you.
3: Thank you so much for joining us once again. Well, Dr. Dorsey, just to start off here, is it fair to say the ceasefire has effectively collapsed? Are we back to square one?
4: It's on life support. It hasn't quite collapsed yet. Mm. Now, that doesn't mean that we're not back to square one, in the sense that this is really becoming a question of who blinks first. And that is a perilous moment because it leaves a lot of room for escalation.
3: Okay. Well, then how severe is the fighting at the moment between Iran and the U.S.?
4: I mean, this is a severe crisis in which it's very difficult to see how both parties are going to back down. The problem essentially is that if you go back to the days before the Memorandum of Understanding was signed, what the mediators were telling us that it was all about wording. And if you look at the Memorandum of Understanding, it really is a text that is multi-interpretable, if you wish, in which the substantive issues are not outlined, but they're not clearly defined, nor is the solution to them clearly defined. And as a result, you have a document that is being read very differently, on the one hand by the United States, and on the other hand by Iran.
3: Definitely. So for some context here, what's at the heart of the latest military exchanges between Iran and the U.S.?
4: At the heart is control of the Strait of Hormuz. So if you look at this Memorandum of Understanding, what it says, quote, unquote, Iran will make arrangements for the safe passage of shipping through the Strait of Hormuz. The Iranians read that as they having sole authority to arrange shipping through the Strait of Hormuz and rules that they establish.
3: Mm.
4: The text doesn't say sole management. And so the Americans basically say you don't have sole control. You get into a very complicated situation because, for all practical matters, the Strait of Hormuz is part Iranian territorial water, part Omani territorial water. So legally, both countries have a right to manage shipping through their territorial waters. For all practical matters, Iran denies Oman that right.
3: Mm. We'll dive more into the Strait of Hormuz in just a bit, but it does seem there are some gray areas from the start of this MOU. Now, Trump did not explicitly say Washington would return to full-fledged war with Iran. Does that give any relief, though, Dr. Dorsey, or do you see tensions continue to flare up further in the next couple of days?
4: The problem here is that neither Trump or the United States or Iran really want a return to an all-out war.
3: Okay.
4: However, without some sort of compromise on the part of Iran and the United States with regard to the Strait of Hormuz, it's hard to see how you're going to stop this vicious cycle of violence, if you wish.
3: I mean, much of this latest escalation centers around the Strait of Hormuz, as you've mentioned earlier in our conversation, where, you know, Iran has struck several ships transiting Hormuz in recent days, accusing them of not following its authorized route. So what's the status of the Strait of Hormuz at the moment? I mean, will there be another full-scale interruption of shipping traffic through the Strait?
4: It's not inconceivable. While in Ankara at the NATO summit this week, Trump held out the possibility of a reinstatement of the U.S. naval blockade of Iranian ports. Now, he's already reimposed sanctions on Iranian oil exports. A reimposition of the U.S. naval blockade without doubt would lead to a closure by Iran of the strait.
3: Well, if there is another closure of the strait, will this be another big blow to the global economy as well?
4: I think there's no doubt. Mm. Now, there is at the moment an oil glut on the global energy market. So the effect may be initially psychological more than substantial, but it won't be very long before global energy markets start feeling the pinch of the loss of the flow of oil and gas through the Strait of Hormuz.
3: Oil prices have already flared up by around 7%. Will petrol prices and utility bills spike once again?
4: Depending on what happens, without doubt. With other words, if you get an all-out war, or if you get a closure, a full closure of the Strait of Hormuz, both by the Americans and by the Iranians, then I have no doubt that oil prices will shoot up, and you'll feel that at the gasoline pump.
3: Mm. Well, Dr. Dorsey, I mean, this week's exchange of fire in the Gulf followed a familiar peculiar pattern. You know, Iranian attacks on commercial tankers, U.S. retaliation, then Iranian strikes on American positions in Bahrain and Kuwait. I mean, it's the second time in weeks this cycle has unfolded. So rather than a breakdown, could this repetition be something more calculated? You know, a script both sides use to stake out leverage before returning to the table. I mean, in other words, are the U.S. and Iran escalating to negotiate?
4: Well, that's definitely what they would like to see happen. Whether that is what happens is a different question. Escalation is already taking place. If you look closely at the sites that the United States bombed last night, then you see the escalation. You see the escalation both in the number of targets, the scope, the number of cities that were attacked, and perhaps most importantly, that the strikes were not exclusively on targets along the Gulf or along the Strait of Hormuz. A railway was struck in the northeastern part of Iran. That's a crucial railway that links Tehran, the Iranian capital, with the city of Mashhad, where the late Supreme Guide Ali Khamenei is being buried today. And that disrupts Iranian attempts to be able to circumvent the Strait of Hormuz for their own exports if the U.S. naval blockade were to be reimposed.
3: And buried in Trump's latest verbal onslaught was also an acceptance that the talks will continue. So could this be read as another admission that Trump, you know, for all his bluster, does not have a better option than negotiations?
4: Negotiations, that is to say, Iran accepting U.S. terms, as Trump defines it, is Trump's preference. Mm-hmm. That is not to say that he doesn't see bombing Iranian infrastructure and trying to cripple Iran is not something that he's not entertaining if his negotiation strategy doesn't work.
3: But what options does Washington realistically have from here?
4: Prolonged bombing campaign that fundamentally damages Iranian energy infrastructure, transport infrastructure, electricity grids, oil export facilities. That's what the most realistic option is. The other options are probably less palatable to Trump, which would have to involve the introduction of ground troops.
3: And what would each side, both Iran and the U.S., need to concede before talks could, you know, resume meaningfully at this point?
4: Well, I think at this point, it's going to be difficult or more difficult to get the talks back on track. The reason being that without question, Iran is going to be firmer in its demands that certain parts of the Memorandum of Understanding with regard to the Strait of Hormuz, with regard to the release of Iranian frozen funds, the lifting of sanctions that it believes should have already been implemented. And so Iran will be firmer in those demands. And the reason for that is that Iran believes that Trump is deliberately trying to undermine Iran's negotiating position in the talks. And therefore, it's going to try and defend itself against that. On the other hand, the Americans would have to make certain concessions with regard to the Strait of Hormuz. And there are formulas for that. For example, that Iran shares management of the Strait with Oman or another Gulf state, even if it sets the rules for that. And the United States would have to make a move on the release of funds and lift the reimposition of the oil sanctions.
3: Well, I believe experts are saying that we are now in a sensitive period where potential alternatives to an Iranian toll or fee system are being explored, you know, adding that Iran is sending a clear signal that no alternative will be accepted here. What's the likelihood of the U.S. giving in at this point? Is there a real possibility that Iran will monetize the Strait of Hormuz?
4: Well, there's all kinds of formulas being floated around. Iran has already backed away from the notion of tolls and has spoken about fees for management or for the securing of ship through the strait, environmental concerns. One of the differences between Iran and the Omanis, who are the other Strait of Hormuz littoral state, is that the Omanis are suggesting that those fees be voluntary, whereas Iran wishes them to be mandatory. But that leaves some room should there be a consensus that the United States could buy into.
3: Well, if there are such fees, what would that mean for the rest of the world, including Singapore?
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5: These are your news headlines. I'm Shahzad Haque. About 1.5 million eligible Singaporeans will receive GST voucher cash payouts of up to $850 next month. Around 710,000 eligible seniors will also receive MediSave top-ups of up to $450. The two schemes, costing $1.4 billion, aim to help Singaporeans cope with the GST and daily living costs. The Ministry of Finance says the amount each person receives will depend on their income and their home's annual value. Eligible recipients will be notified via SMS before and after the benefits have been credited into their bank accounts. With effect from today, train services on the Downtown Line will end earlier on Fridays and start later on Saturdays. This will last through to September 5th. The Land Transport Authority says this is necessary for rail works linked to the Thomson East Coast Line extension and the Downtown Line expansion. Friday services will end at 11:30 p.m., while the first trains on Saturdays will begin at 8:30 a.m. Three shuttle bus services will connect commuters to key MRT interchanges on Saturday mornings. More details are available on LTA's website. A 15-year-old is among 69 people under investigation for suspected involvement in unlicensed money-lending activities. Police say the suspects were identified during island-wide raids carried out this month. Investigators believe some harassed debtors, while others acted as runners or provided bank accounts and ATM cards to support illegal loans. Nine others are also being investigated for suspected cross-border money lending activities linked to Malaysia. Malaysia's debt related to the 1MDB scandal now stands at 8.9 billion ringgit, or about 2.8 billion Singapore dollars. Deputy Finance Minister Liu Chin Tong says the government has paid 42.5 billion ringgit so far, but has recovered only about 31.3 billion. He says if no more money is recovered, the government would have to absorb losses of 20.1 billion ringgit. The fund was started by former Prime Minister Najib Razak, who's serving jail time over the scandal. The alleged mastermind, businessman Joe Lo, remains on the run. And finally, France are through to the FIFA World Cup semi-finals after beating Morocco 2-0. Kylian Mbappe missed a first-half penalty but broke the deadlock after the break, taking his tally to 8 goals at this World Cup and 20 overall in the competition. He's now level with Argentina's Lionel Messi at the top of the World Cup scoring charts in this edition. Ousmane Dembele doubled France's lead shortly after as Morocco failed to find a way back. France will face the winner of Spain and Belgium in the semi-finals.
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0: Good morning. It's Friday, the July the 10th, 2026. Stay right here on Let's Talk Singapore.
2: Traffic.
0: Good morning. There's been an accident in the KPE tunnel towards the TPE at Airport Road Entrance. And Airport Road Entrance is closed. I'll say that again. The Airport Road Entrance is closed. So check your driving routes this morning and stay right here for all the latest updates on Let's Talk Singapore.
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0: Good morning, and what a happy Friday morning it is. Who is with us? We're going to do the quiz shortly. Join us, 8855-0893. If you are just joining us, France defeated Morocco in the World Cup 2-0. They are the first nation into the semi-finals. Are you surprised? Let us know. Anthony agrees with me. Earlier, I was talking about the ceasefire, and Anthony says, I do not believe in the ceasefire. I believe USA and Israel want to take over Iran, like the USA did with Venezuela. USA talked about ceasefires to avoid countries boycotting the World Cup. Oh, the cynicism, Anthony, the cynicism. But there may be something in it. What do you guys think? 8855-0893. Now, this week I've been to schools in Singapore and I met several young students who said they love, Tricia, they love our ST's What's the News quiz. They love it.
1: Well, they should get ready because it's almost time to play.
0: All right, folks, take out your phones, 8855-0893. Kids in cars, be honest, you're bored, it's Friday, you're sleepy. Borrow dad's phone, borrow mum's phone. Take down this number, 8855-0893. It is indeed time to play ST's What's the News quiz. Come on! No pressure here, just fun. Come on, get the phones out. 8855-0893. Let's have some fun. Here we go. Come on now. De-da-da-de. De-da-da-de. Yes. Yes. It's the number one quiz on Singapore Radio. ST's What's the News quiz. Already we've got E, Zara Lim's mum, joining us this morning. She's ready to play. Gil is ready to play. Good morning, Gil. And I want to let you know now, from Monday onwards, our dear regular listeners, because you have been so fabulous in participating in our quiz, we're going to start giving away a giveaway on the What's the News quiz. Aren't we the best?
1: We are the best.
0: We are the best. So Monday morning, daily prizes from Monday morning. So start flexing those intellectual muscles now. Six questions based on the six main sections of the Straits Times, which are?
1: Singapore.
0: Yes.
1: Business.
0: Yes.
1: World.
0: Yes.
1: Life.
0: Yes.
1: Sports.
0: Yes.
1: And I don't know.
0: Prime News.
1: Prime News,
0: the most important one. All right, guys, take out your phones one more time. That number, 8855-0893. It's time to play. Here we go. Question number one. Prime News. Question number one, Prime News. In our Straits Times front pages, it was reported about 1.5 million eligible adult Singaporeans will receive cash under the GST voucher scheme. How much cash can they receive? Is it A, $85, B, $850, or C, a special prize from Money FM 89.3?
1: Ooh, tough one. Well, I actually do know this one because I am looking forward to receiving this cash amount. But I'm waiting for our listeners. Do you know what it is? Patrick, Aloysius,
0: Helen. Hello, Helen. Helen, good morning. Patrick, Aloysius, they've come in early. They all say it's $850 in the GST voucher scheme. What do you guys think? Is it A, $85, B, $850, or C, a daily giveaway from Money FM 89.3?
1: Looks like...
0: Gil is B, Terence is B, Zara Lim's mum is B. So many Bs, it's all B.
1: Looks like it's B.
0: It's not C, because C starts next Monday. Next Monday, we're giving away a prize every single day to the What's the News quiz. This answer is indeed B. Congratulations to all of our wonderful listeners. Right, question number two. Singapore news. 13 libraries will be closing a public service from July the 27th due to poor public behaviour. What is that public service? Is it A, charging stations for mobile phones, B, study rooms for students, or C, toilets for book readers?
1: Oh dear, this one I'm a bit...
0: She doesn't know, she doesn't know.
1: I'm very stumped.
0: What do you think? 8855-0893.
1: Help me out, listeners.
0: Trisha needs help. Right, Singapore news. 13 libraries will be closing a public service from July 27th due to poor public behaviour. Could be a Singapore Unfiltered, this.
1: I think so.
0: What is that public service?
1: Okay, we've got, thank you, Aloysius, Terence, and I think Sultan.
0: A, charging stations for mobile devices. B, study rooms for students. Or C, toilets for book readers. This could be a good Singapore Unfiltered. You know, can Singaporeans ever have nice things? You know, you can't be trusted with nice things.
1: It's not looking great for us.
0: Not looking good for us at the moment. What do you guys think? Charging stations for mobile phones, study rooms for students, or C, toilets for book readers?
1: Gil says C, Zara says A, Patrick says A. We're looking at most of our listeners saying A, charging stations, and I'm completely stumped.
0: On Gil's point, right, I had a marketing meeting with SPH on Wednesday, and I went to use a toilet outside. It was locked. It was locked between certain hours. I thought, what am I, in London?
1: That's so odd.
0: It's one of the reasons I left London, is that I have public toilets I can access at all times. Yeah, it's very disappointing.
1: And on that note, all of your options are very viable.
0: Very, very viable. Charging stations for mobile phones, study rooms for students, toilets for kids. I need an answer.
1: I'm going to go with A, charging stations.
0: And you are right, because they keep plugging in faulty devices and multi-adapters, causing electrical overloading. We just can't have nice things. Good job. 2 out of 2. World news. I did this just for you.
1: Okay.
0: This made global headlines. It's a shocking story. Taylor Swift. See how excited your eyes light up? She's so happy. I said Taylor Swift. Taylor Swift fans have paid $25 for various items after the US pop queen's wedding to NFL star Travis Kelce. It's Kelce, right?
1: Yes.
0: What did they buy? And before anyone jumps in and says, world news, really? Yes, this is how big Taylor Swift is. It was in the world news section of the Straits Times. So Taylor Swift fans paid $25 for various items after her wedding to NFL star Travis Kelce.
1: Wow, I'm disappointed in myself.
0: What did they buy?
1: I have no idea.
0: A,
1: again,
0: souvenir programs. B, boxes of confetti. C, pieces of trash left at the wedding. What do you guys think? 8855-0893. E says, I reach school now. Bye-bye.
1: Bye, Zara. Have a good day at school.
0: 6:42. You're reaching school. Wow. Anyone else on their way to school? Let us know. 8855-0893. Right, those options again. What did Taylor Swift fans buy? A, souvenir programs. B, boxes of confetti. Or C, pieces of trash.
1: All right, listeners, help me out.
0: Left around the wedding.
1: I'm not going to say it's the souvenir.
0: Trisha doesn't know. Trisha doesn't know.
1: Because I think $25
0: is too
1: cheap.
0: Taylor Swift fan doesn't know. Taylor Swift fan doesn't know. You're supposed to be a Swiftie, a diehard Swiftie.
1: Where's Audrey when I need her? She would know this. 100%.
0: She's about 48 years old.
1: Hey.
0: You're the young one. You're the young one.
1: Well, actually, Taylor is closer to her age than mine.
0: Oh, so. Burn. She's on a sick bed and you're burning her about her age. Imagine, Audrey's laying there. She's blowing into tissues. She's taking medicine. And she hears the lovely Trisha mock her age.
1: No, I'm not mocking her.
0: Yeah, you are. Right. Souvenir
1: it's
0: programs.
1: Either the confetti or the trash.
0: It's either the confetti or the trash. All right, what have we got? Right, oh, hello, good morning. Jason says, Abby and Ali are heading to Taunan. I think I met Abby, didn't I? And he sent a picture of the signed book. That's very sweet. I think Abby sent us an audio note, if I'm not wrong. Aloysius says, trash. Helen says, souvenir programs. I think Gil says, souvenir programs.
1: Well, Abby and Ali say trash. I am going to go with trash.
0: You are sadly, absolutely right. And they bought things including, wait for it, and I'm sorry if you're eating your breakfast, used cigarette butts.
1: No.
0: And an ovulation test kit.
1: No, no. Why was there an ovulation test?
0: This was the trash they bought outside the wedding. You Swifties are strange.
1: Hey, right, question I'm not four. That kind of Swiftie.
0: That's right. Question four. In business news, a surge of institutional capital into the Singapore market sent DBS into uncharted territory. What happened? A, DBS shares breached $70 for the first time. DBS allowed multi-currency accounts for the first time. C, DBS used a human voice to answer the phone for the first time. And while you're waiting, I think we can play Abby, right? Do we have Abby here?
1: We can.
0: Abby is just joining us. She's going to Taunan. She's getting out of the car with her dad. And Abby sent us this live breaking update.
6: Hey, Dad.
7: Mr. Neil, I listen to you and Audrey every morning when I come to school.
6: And the number?
7: 8850893.
0: So sweet, Abby. Yes, I'm just kidding. She sent me that note yesterday. I met her at Taunan. Thank you so much for sending that in. That was so sweet. See, we have the best and youngest listeners in Singapore. Right, business news. A surge of institutional capital into the Singapore market sent DBS into uncharted territory. What happened? A, DBS shares breached $70 for the first time. B, DBS allowed multi-currency accounts for the first time. Or C, DBS used a human voice to answer the phone for the first time. What do you guys think? 8855-0893.
1: I'm seeing a lot of A. I'm going to... Ooh, Patrick just said B. Ooh.
0: Helen says A. Aloysius says A. Patrick says B. Oh, we have a different listener today. Who is this? M.N. Tan. Good morning, M.N. Tan. Meng, I think it is. Meng, yep. Good morning, Meng. Gil says A as well. Somebody else says A. Jason A. Dennis A. A. Everybody's A. You are correct. A is the correct answer. 4 out of 4. Yes. Their intraday high of $70.04 was reached during trading yesterday.
1: Incredible.
0: Life news. A big American singer-songwriter.
1: Taylor Swift?
0: No. You don't know anything about Taylor Swift. I can't ask you Swiftie questions anymore.
1: I didn't know people
0: you get them
1: bought
0: wrong.
1: Trash.
0: You get
1: that
0: them wrong.
1: Doesn't mean
0: you needed
1: I don't
0: the
1: know
0: listeners
1: Taylor
0: to bow
1: Swift.
0: You out. Swiftie fan. God, I don't know. A big American singer-songwriter has announced that he'll hold his first concert in Singapore on November the 2nd at the Star Theatre. The show is part of his Wanted Man World Tour. What's his name? A. George Benson.
1: Oh.
0: B. Benson Boone. Or C. Mills and Boone.
1: No Kikla, I got this one.
0: Well, listeners, help me out. 8855-0893. Which big American singer-songwriter is coming to Singapore for the first time on November
1: the
0: 2nd?
1: This artist is famous for flipping backflips, so we're all excited to see him backflip.
0: What is he, a singer or a gymnast? I'm paying
1: Why
0: to watch
1: can't
0: him
1: he
0: sing.
1: Be both?
0: Not do Cirque du Soleil.
1: He's a performer.
0: He's a performer. A. George Benson. B. Benson Boone. C. Mills and Boone. What do you think, listeners? 8855-0893. Helen says George Benson. Dennis says Benson Boone. Several other listeners say Benson. One or two more says George Benson.
1: The answer is...
0: Go for it.
1: Benson Boone.
0: Abby and Ali say Benson, says Jason. I hope you liked your little shout-out just now, Abby. Final answer?
1: Benson Boone.
0: It's correct. Lock it in. 5 out of 5. Right, let's get a full house. 6 out of 6. Are you ready? Hit it. Sports news. FIFA has announced a star-studded list of half-time... I'm not happy about this. A list of half-time performers who will close out the World Cup final. They'll play at half-time, Super Bowl style, on the 19th of July. The names are impressive, but who on this list will not be playing at the World Cup final.
1: Okay.
0: Not be playing. Okay. A, Justin Bieber. B, BTS. C, U2. Or D, Madonna. What do you guys think? 8855.
1: There's four options.
0: I know, I went for four this time. 8855-0893. Which of these megastars will not be playing at the World Cup final? A, Justin Bieber. B, BTS. C, U2. Or D, Madonna. WhatsApp 8855-0893. She's struggling on this one. She needs your help to finish it off.
1: Come on, guys, help me out.
0: Who is not playing at the World Cup final? A, Justin Bieber. B, BTS. C, U2. Or D, Madonna. Gil has gone in with Madonna. That's Gil shout, Madonna. Patrick has gone in with BTS. Patrick says BTS is not performing. We've got A, Justin Bieber. B, BTS. C, U2. D, Madonna.
1: I'm going to go with C, U2.
0: Helen said U2. And Helen and your good self are correct. Six out of six. She smashed
1: it. That was so fun.
0: Our listeners smashed it. 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
0: Good morning to the best listeners on radio. Heavy traffic on the CTE towards the AYE at the PIE Changi exit, and there's been that accident in the KPE tunnel towards the TPE at the Airport Road entrance. And the last I heard, the Airport Road entrance is closed. So try to avoid it if you can. But stay right here on Let's Talk Singapore.
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0: Good morning to the best listeners on radio. Helen says, happy weekend ahead. Jason says, thank you very much. Abby and Ali were listening throughout and they got all of their answers right on the way to school. Thank you so much for your wonderful comments. Do keep us company. WhatsApp 8855-0893. I have two quick questions for our listeners. Number one, is it absolutely 100% put your house on it that France is going to win this World Cup? And number two, are you happy about these megastars playing at the World Cup final like they think it's the Super Bowl? What do you think? 8855-0893. Coming up, the final score.
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1: Win the World Cup. I guess that's why they call it the Blues. There is no stopping France. Welcome to the final score with myself, Neil Humphreys, the fabulous Zia Al Roshan, with Tricia Yong chiming in occasionally. Now, I must answer Patrick's question straight away. Patrick asks, where is our lovely LV Audrey? I'm being blurred here. What's LV?
2: Louis Vuitton.
1: Louis Vuitton, of course. How could I forget? Louis
2: Vuitton. That was my very bad impersonation of Audrey Sage.
1: Louis Vuitton. Patrick, thank you for the kind words. She is currently sick. She's down with a fever, but she will appreciate your kind words indeed. All right. Roshan, France were terrible. And I think that's even more terrifying. Because in the first half against Morocco, they were terrible. Morocco did all they could. They sat back, they defended, they held a high defensive line. France just sat back, waited, didn't panic. They endured, and their creative attacking talent prevailed. They won this game, second gear, 2-0. It was almost too easy.
2: Yeah, and I think you've used the term training match to describe some of France's performances at this World Cup. And you're absolutely right. That's the biggest concern, that France are not even in first gear in a quarterfinal of a FIFA World Cup. And yet here they are, 2-0 victors over Morocco, through to the semi-finals. Mbappe's amongst the goals. He even missed a penalty, I dare say, a stutter penalty.
1: A stutter one, you know my thoughts on those.
2: Bono made a great save, it was a poor penalty, but then there's just too much attacking power in this French lineup, and I think that's why the bookmakers make them odds-on favourites to win the whole tournament. But I think there's a few more twists and turns, only because it's possible that at some point, performing at second gear will get you found out.
1: I hope you're right. What do our listeners think? 88550893. Kylian Mbappe, as Roshan mentioned, scored again, and it was a stunning goal. A stunning goal. So he leads the Golden Boot for now. I'm sure that's going to change. 8 goals. And then just when you think that's enough, Dembele scores the second with an assist from Kylian Mbappe, who went off with 13 minutes left to a well-deserved standing ovation. When you consider Messi, Haaland, Kane, they're all delivering, and yet still Mbappe is just keeping his head above the parapet, just ahead, the greatest among greats at the moment. He's having a staggering tournament.
2: Yeah, he certainly is. He scored a hat-trick in the last World Cup final, I recall, against Argentina. Went on to be on the losing team, but nonetheless, he's picked up where he left off. And he's come into this tournament, 8 goals, which is the same as Lionel Messi in terms of number of goals. But the reason he's leading is because he's got 3 assists over Messi's 1 assist as well, right? So they're really going toe-to-toe. And we all, I guess the romantics wanted, sorry Audrey, Cristiano Ronaldo to go toe-to-toe with Lionel Messi. But unfortunately, here we are where Mbappe has come to the fore and said, hey, I'm going to wear this crown once Messi goes into the sunset.
1: Here's the thing, Roshan. I keep mental receipts. It's all up here. And I remember you saying about your beloved England, oh, you know, it's better to grow into a tournament and get better into a tournament. But when France do that, you say, oh, they're going to get caught out. Hey, you can't have it both ways. France can't be in second gear, and that's bad. And England can be in second gear, and that's good.
2: Listeners, can you help me out here? Neil's brought out the receipts. I really need your help to try and push this one. But Fair point. But I would argue England showed up against Mexico. We watched that game together, one of the highlights of the year thus far, especially because of the result. But eventually, it's going to catch England out, even a team like England out. Look, going into Sunday's game, they have 4 players on yellow cards, 4 important players, right? Sorry to make this about England, but Harry Kane, Jude Bellingham, Declan Rice and Nico O'Reilly all are on yellow cards and could miss a semi-final. We know how England struggle with their best 11. If they miss any one of those 4 players, if they get it through to the semi-final, then it's worrying time. So perhaps my beloved England will get caught out at some point as well.
1: Well, I'm going to finish this with a prediction on England, because we won't be meeting again before England play. And I know our listeners love England. James says, good morning, guys. The star man, Neil, is here again. Welcome back and wishing Audrey a speedy recovery. Now, speaking of stars, and this is where I'm going to bring Tricia into this.
2: Mexico
1: is out. FIFA has just announced another Americanization, if you like, aspect of the tournament. They're doing a Super Bowl-like halftime show on July the 19th. The cast is staggering. They're bringing in Shakira, Madonna, BTS. BTS is a big one. And Justin Bieber. Trisha, firstly, are you happy about this?
0: Of course. I'm all for it. I will say it will be the only time I tune into the World Cup this season.
2: Is that just at halftime or are you going to actually watch the whole match?
0: We'll see.
1: But it's interesting because Trisha is what I am during the Super Bowl. Mm. I just see the halftime show. I have no interest in the rest of the show. Of those names, which one genuinely impresses you the most?
0: Two. Shakira, I think, obviously super iconic for the World Cup. Couldn't have missed her out. And Justin Bieber. He just did two incredible weekends at Coachella, and I think his set is going to be really fun, very nostalgic for my generation, and it's just going
1: to
0: be fun.
1: I have to say BTS. I thought BTS was a great get for them because of its global audience. What do you guys think? 8855-0893. Are you happy or impressed that this is another Americanized element creeping into the World Cup along with hydration breaks, too many ads and so on? Roshan, what do you think?
2: I think Trisha's going to agree with the point I'm making, right? We talk about the Americanization like it's a bad thing, almost. Yeah. But I made the case yesterday in terms of the stadiums looking so grandiose and throwing these wonderful backdrops for all these great football we're watching. Look at Formula One. That's the Americanization of the sport has helped bring it to a next level in terms of commercial viability 100%. As well. And while we can hit FIFA with many sticks, I think in terms of commercialization, appealing to a non-footballing audience is one of their important KPIs. And if it takes a Super Bowl-esque halftime show, then why not?
1: No, I agree. I don't have any issue with this at all. I think it's great fun. I think millions of people will watch it. I'm happy to give the US this one because they got smashed by Belgium. So I'm happy to give them this one. All right, Trisha, just for Roshan, because it may be the last time, can we tee up, you know the one, the England one. All right, let's have our predictions. What do you guys think? Quickly, 8855-0893. Is England going to do it? Are they going to win against Norway? The clash of the Scandinavians and the English. Roshan.
2: The Vikings, right? I don't know. I'm so nervous. Programming note happening Sunday, 5 a.m. I'm going to be up all night because of nerves. I suspect England will get it done. 2-1.
1: I actually agree. Same scoreline. Trisha, give us your scoreline.
0: I think it'll be Norway. Whoa. I've been enjoying so much of the Haaland content.
1: The Haaland memes are great. Yeah. Have you seen that one where he just hovers around and he's yes. walking around like he's lost his car at the
0: By
1: car park?
0: Far my favourite is the mirror one where he scares himself brilliant. While eating.
1: So we've got one Norway, two Englands. What do you guys think? WhatsApp 8855-0893. Can England finally do it? Is it coming home? Let's play it one last time because it probably will be the last time we play it on the final score.
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4: These are your news headlines. I'm Shazad Haque. A Mendaki study of over 1,000 parents has identified five distinct parenting styles among Malay Muslim families, based on their aspirations for their children's future. The groups differ in how they view university education, financial stability, meaningful careers, and lifelong learning. Among them, those identified as safety stewards place the greatest emphasis on university education, with more than 40% seeing it as a goal for their children, compared with about 30% overall. Mendaki says the findings will help it better tailor programs to families' different needs. Lawyer and co-founder of Templar's Law, Stephen Lamquette Keng, has been struck off for lying to police after crashing his car while drink driving in 2024. His lawyer had urged for his long record of volunteer work to be considered, but the court of three judges ruled there was no grounds to depart from the usual penalty for offences involving dishonesty. Lam had falsely claimed a friend was behind the wheel. He later admitted to drink driving, careless driving, and giving false information to police. He was jailed for 8 weeks, fined $18,000, and banned from driving for 6 years. Singapore shares closed higher yesterday, led by another record performance from the three local banks. The Straits Times Index rose 1.2% to 5,433 points. DBS climbed above $70 for the first time, closing 1.6%, up at $70.23. OCBC rose 2% to finish at a record $27.32, while UOB gained 2.3%, hitting $44.34. The surge comes ahead of the corporate earnings season, with investors drawn to the bank's strong dividend payouts. Singapore Exchange was the day's top performer, up 2.5% to $24.62, while SIA was the biggest loser, down 2% to $7.68. Malaysia and Thailand say they have resolved a dispute over seafood imports following talks between their prime ministers. Malaysia had suspended the imports of 5 Thai shrimp species, while Thailand had imposed tighter import rules on Malaysian sea bass. The two countries say the new deal will take effect within a week. Malaysian authorities and their visiting Thai counterparts also agreed to speed up cross-border infrastructure projects and work towards $30 billion in bilateral trade by next year. Russia's Athletics Federation is appealing against the ban on its athletes competing in international track and field events. World Athletics last week extended the suspension of Russian and Belarusian athletes over the war in Ukraine. Russian Athletics says the move is discriminatory and has filed a case with the Court of Arbitration for Sport. Russian athletes have been allowed to compete as neutrals in some other international events, including the Olympics.
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1: 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It's Friday and it's just coming up to 7:04 a.m.
3: Weather.
1: All right, let's take a look at our weather, shall we? Cloudy conditions across the island. No rain that I can see anywhere, but I'm sure you'll tell me otherwise. In the meantime, it's 26 degrees with a high expected of 34. Stay cool if you can, but stay right here on Let's Talk Singapore.
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3: Traffic.
1: Good morning. There's a vehicle breakdown on the TPE towards the SLE after the KPE. Also heavy traffic on the BKE towards the PIE at the KJE exit. That's your traffic. Stay right here on Let's Talk Singapore.
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1: Good morning. Lovely to hear from so many of you on a Friday morning. Great to have you with us. 8855-0893, the number one talkback radio show in Singapore. Dennis, good morning, Dennis. He says he just wishes us a good morning, Tricia. Good morning to us and the whole gang. Angel says, good morning, Neil. I'm with you. I'm so, lots of O's, I'm so looking forward to the BTS. Army BTS. That's what they call themselves, right, Tricia? The Army BTS. Hashtag Army BTS. I'm torn, says Angel. My firstborn, Ezra, is a diehard fan of Harry Kane. And that just got a big cheer from Roshan. And my younger son, Emir, worships Haaland. I'll root for England, for Bellingham, I guess. It's a tough one. I do love Haaland. My daughter's the same because she adores Haaland because she's a Manchester City fan. But there's no way. There's no way. For her, it's England all day long. Who else we got with us? Crystal. Good morning, Money FM. Welcome back, Neil. Thank you, Crystal. That's very nice. My daughter was even asking, where is Uncle Neil? Hey, not so much of the uncle. No, it's fine. What is your daughter's name? I'm happy to give a shout out. My daughter was even asking, where is Uncle Neil, says Crystal. Why did he go to Tao Nan and not Marymount? wow, I'm getting, I've been to Marymount before. I'm happy to go back, Crystal. Just let me know and I'll go down. Gerard says, hi, Neil. Final exam today. Is that for yourself? Are you a student? Oh, yes, you're 17. Well, I wish you the best of luck, Gerard. What is your exam? What time is it over? If it's over before 9 o'clock, let us know. I'm guessing it's not, but let us know. Do we have an audio note here, Tricia? Is that what you're sending me? Right, we have an audio note. I have no idea what this is, but Tricia is going to play it right now.
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6: it's very interesting when you guys talk and you sometimes make funny jokes.
1: Funny jokes. Yes, we do. Ashton, I remember now. Yes, I spoke to Ashton yesterday. Sometimes we make funny jokes when we say Louis Vuitton and things like that. And Audrey starts talking about, you know, building boxes. And what was it she said? Bushes, wasn't it? Can we play it? I've forgotten. What was it?
8: You're going to make your own bush.
1: Yeah, that's the one. You're going to make your own bush. All right. Okay. Aaron says, good morning, Mr. Neil. Mr. Neil got lost in the bushes and ended up at the wrong school. Yes. Best listeners on radio. Yes. Audrey's building bushes. I'm getting lost in bushes. Welcome back, Neil, says Aaron. And welcome back to all of you. 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

0: Yes, what makes you stronger? Today's topic on Breakfast Bites is mental health days. How seriously should they be taken? The options on our poll were absolutely necessary, only when things get really bad, and nice in theory, hard in practice. Trisha, as a young person, I'm very old. What are your thoughts? Mental health days. How seriously should they be taken in the workplace?
1: I think very seriously. If you trust your employees, you know they'd only do it if they need it. And it helps you recuperate and come back stronger. So why not?
0: I couldn't agree with you more. And I'm from a generation where they weren't taking that seriously. And then my grandparents' generation was even worse. And I was thinking about this last night. And my Trisha, as a young person, I'm very old. What are your thoughts? Mental health.

0: You mean he had mental health issues, Nan, as I called her. No, he was just a bit silly. And then she would tap her supermarket, tap her forehead, and she'd be saying it in the supermarket. She'd go, that person over there, bit silly.
1: Yes,
0: bit
1: my grandparents do the same
0: right?
1: thing.
0: Right? But then you later discover that my great-uncle John, he went through World War II.
1: That's right.
0: He saw things that no human beings should see. He was essentially a broken man. But very much of that generation, he was a bit silly, bit silly.
1: Brush it under the rug.
0: And then there was the legendary aunt on my wife's side. I won't give her name because she's still with us. She's wonderful. Very smart lady. She was the first person, only person, when I announced I was going to Singapore as a 21-year-old, she was the only person that, A, knew that Singapore wasn't in China, in my family, and B, said to me, go to Raffles Hotel, have a Singapore sling.
1: Wow.
0: I'd never heard of Raffles Hotel, and I'd never heard of a Singapore sling. So she was a very smart lady, but she did have quite serious mental health issues. Famously, and we can laugh about this now because she does, she bravely once pushed a burglar off of a ladder trying to get into her bedroom window, only for us to point out he was the window cleaner. he was the window cleaner, Tricia, that she herself had let into the house 10 minutes previously and was in the middle of making him a cup of tea. Hears a noise, goes upstairs, sees him, pushes him off his ladder. Yes, we laugh about it now. We do laugh about it now.
1: Was he okay?
0: He was fine. He was fine. But even she was of that generation where you didn't talk about mental health.
1: Right.
0: You just called it her funny moments. And it is a serious point because had she had better care in the workplace, at home, her condition might not have deteriorated as much as it has in recent years. And so today, many young people are quite rightly saying, hang on, mental health is health too. And older folks will say, it's just an excuse. You're just being lazy. You just want a day off school. So what do you guys think? 8855-0893. Mental health days. How seriously should we take them?
1: I do have a point here. Even in university, I was lucky enough when I did my semester abroad in Toronto, where if we wanted to take a mental health day, we didn't have to give our reason, just say, I'm not coming in. We had, I think, three of those in a semester.
0: Where was this?
1: In Toronto.
0: Fantastic.
1: And I think it was really helpful. I took one and I came back and I aced my midterm exam afterwards. And it was just, obviously, being a student, you're so busy. Assignment, tests, exams, trying to maintain a social life. It's so easy to get burnt out. So if you can yourself recognize that, hey, maybe I need a day and I'll come back stronger, I think we should be giving our young people some props.
0: I couldn't agree more. And I thank you for that insight. Now, I'm not picking on Nan Polly. I'm just picking it out because you and I both went there.
1: That's right.
0: Do they have the similar situation there?
1: When I was there, not so much.
0: Well, if our listeners know differently, I would love to hear from them. Do our MOE institutions have mental health days in place? I'd love to know your thoughts. 8855-0893. I completely agree with Tricia. And thankfully, so do our listeners. So our poll results, mental health days, how seriously should we take them? 73% said absolutely necessary. 7% said only when things get really bad. And 20% said nice in theory, hard in practice. What do you guys think? 8855-0893. Mental health days. How seriously should they be taken in Singapore? I have a foot in both camps with this one.
1: Right.
0: Because I am old school when it comes to physical health. I am. So I'm like, it's just a broken ankle. You know, you tape it up, you can still work sitting behind a desk. But you can't function with broken mental health.
1: Right.
0: You can't. At least I can't. I can't create. I can't write. I can't reason.
1: You're not as productive.
0: I can't contribute. Yeah. And that's the key word. I'm not really being productive in the workplace. So it's counterproductive for me to be there.
1: Yes, to push through and just show up just for the sake of showing
0: up. And it's really not rocket science because a PE teacher can't function with poor physical health.
1: Yep.
0: And a writer, like myself, can't function with poor mental health.
1: It's just logic.
0: To me, it's no-brainer. What do our listeners think? Mental health days. Should we be giving off days to employees to cope with their mental health struggles? 8855-0893. Attitudes are changing. A 2025 Singapore survey

0: found that younger workers are much more likely, as Tricia said, to believe employers should openly support mental well-being. But, surprise, surprise, older generations are still more likely to see resilience as simply getting on with it.
1: Right.
0: You know, the whole keep calm and carry on and stiff upper lip and all that stuff. Are you one of those listeners? 8855-0893. Millennials, Gen Zs are increasingly asking whether constantly pushing through is actually productive, which was your point.
1: Yeah. And I think it is a balancing act. Of course, you don't want your employees, and no one should be assuming your employees are going to take advantage and just take an off day just because they feel like it.
0: Yeah.
1: This is very much like an MC. When you're feeling off, not going to be productive, not going to be able to complete your tasks in the way they should be completed, hey, a day off is going to help me recuperate. Right?
0: Couldn't agree more. We have a mutual friend who is having some issues with their workplace. And then what happens is, rather than say anything, they often end up just leaving.
1: That's right.
0: And that's the other issue. If you don't address it early, you'll just lose that employee. Yeah. You could lose an invaluable member of staff. Look, companies are doing this. LinkedIn, Nike, Bumble have all introduced company-wide mental health days over the past few years. Here's a question. Do they actually work? Or are they just ticking a woke box, an ESG box? What do you guys think? 8855-0893.
1: I think Derek has a fantastic comment. He says, morning, folks. Kids missing Audrey's voice today. Well, it's a good reminder for parents to also help their kids relax both physically and mentally to prevent PSLE burnout.
0: Yes. He also adds, have a great and bushy morning. I see what you did there, Derek, and I love it. Aloysia says, well, mental health is important, but not many companies apply this, yet my company included. But is it important they do it in the right way, or are they just ticking a box? I use a good example. I won't mention the company, but I did some work with a multinational company, an American company. I'll leave it at that. And they was all about the mental wellness, as they should be, and the mental health days. But I do wonder sometimes if you're just ticking a box, because yeah. They had this staff wellness day where everybody had a day off to come together to do something in the community. And I helped with that. And it was a beach cleanup. We're very unoriginal with our ideas in the corporate world. It was a beach cleanup. This is absolutely true, Tricia. We all went out to Passeris Park. We're all standing there with our little tongs and our gloves and our plastic bags all ready for our wellness exercise. It's Passeris Park. Not a single piece of litter was on the beach because 50 migrant workers had already gone through and cleaned up for us. And then, you couldn't make this up, only in Singapore, we saw two other corporations doing the same thing.
1: No way.
0: So it reached the point we were almost arguing over a piece of litter.
1: Let me have it.
0: Let me have one. Oh, please, I need to go back with something in my bag. So you end up getting more stressed because you can't find any litter on your mental wellness day. So it has to have a point. It can't just be for its own sake. Yeah. What do you guys think? 8855-0893. Australia, New Zealand, they're already giving employees days off to cope with their mental health. The World Health Organization says that depression and anxiety costs the global economy $1 trillion every year in lost productivity. So it's not even productive to keep someone in the office who's struggling that day. Jade says, let's see what Jade says. Good morning, Jade. Lovely to have you with us. Neil, I am like you. When I fractured my left foot, I didn't even take a painkiller, only the medication for reducing the swelling. Yes, I agree with that, Jade, but mental health, I think, is different. If you can't function, if you mentally cannot function, should you just stay at home?
1: Yeah, she also brings up her 10-year-old frozen onion rings, and she said she was not in a good place then, and she didn't even leave her flat for almost 10 years.
0: Yeah, and I completely empathize, and clearly what somebody needed to do was reach out,
1: yep.
0: Support Jade, help Jade. Look, and this is Singapore. Last point, this is Singapore. Who realistically is going to ask? Is an employee really going to go to an employer and say, hey, look, I'm really not well today? In our kiasu culture, we're number one. First is everything and second
1: when
0: is nowhere.
1: When the trade-off is no work is going to get done.
0: Yeah. Are we seriously going to tell the boss we feel less than perfect today? As an employee, would you ask for a mental health day? And my last question, as an employer, would you listen and give that day off? 88550893. I'd love to hear your comments on Breakfast Bites.
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0: Vehicle breakdown on the TPE towards the SLE after the KPE, and heavy traffic on the BKE towards the PIE at the KJE exit. Don't go anywhere. We're kicking off our Singapore Icons series with the one and only KF Sito. Yes, the Mr. Hawker Centre himself is in the studio in a couple of minutes. Don't go anywhere on Let's Talk Singapore.
2: If you see anything on the roads that we might have missed, send us a WhatsApp message at 88550893. But only when you're safely parked.

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1: Welcome back to Let's Talk Singapore. I'm so excited about our new segment coming up. We said we are the number one talkback radio show in Singapore, and I'm about to prove it. We're going to kick off our Singapore Icons series as we lead up to National Day in a minute or so with the number one guy, KF Sito. There is no bigger food icon in Singapore than KF Sito, and he's in the studio now. And before we kick things off, just to celebrate, I'm going to give away a $100 voucher to Lechon Republic. I think I said that right. Sito is shaking his head.
2: What did you earlier say? It was
1: Lechon.
2: Lechon, yeah. Hey, Lechon, the Singapore version of Lechon.
1: Okay, Lechon Republic. Hey, I'm giving away a voucher here. He's mocking me already.
2: Hey, now you remember what's that place? Lechon.
1: Lechon Republic.
2: Republic.
1: Yes.
2: Yeah. Go there and ask for Lechon. They will also serve you.
1: Okay. Thank you, Sito. He's tech-hunting me already. Right. We're giving away a $100 voucher to Lechon Republic, famous for its Filipino food. What have they got? They've got their crispy roast pork. That's the lechon, if I've said it correctly. Lechon. Featuring irresistible crispy crackling skin and tender. It's one of the best Filipino food places in Singapore. $100 Lechon Republic. To the best question or the best comment that comes to KF Sito, it's time for Singapore Icons.

0: Yes, yes, yes. Welcome to Singapore Icons. National Day is just around the corner, and it's that time when we come together to celebrate Singapore, and more importantly, the Singaporeans who helped to shape our little red dot. Over the coming weeks, Let's Talk Singapore will shine a spotlight on five Singaporeans who have written their own culture-defining chapters in our Singapore story. They are musicians, athletes, artists, leaders, storytellers, and we're calling them Singapore icons. And there's no better place to start than the thing that defines us, food. And a man who spent more than three decades championing our hawker culture in Singapore, he stood alone, or he rode alone on his bike. He traveled across Singapore with a notebook, a camera, and an empty stomach. And he convinced the world that our hawker stalls deserve to stand alongside global food giants. His books, his TV shows changed the way that Singaporeans looked at hawker food. More importantly, he changed the way the world looks at Singapore. Ladies and gentlemen, joining us today, our very first Singapore icon, KF Sito, the founder of Makan Sutra. Good morning, sir.
1: My turn already.
0: Yeah, your turn. I'm finished.
1: Sure, gonna be over already.
0: Yeah.
1: So there was a question, right? You guys want to ask a question about the lechon and all that? I want to fire the first question in. I see if I can get the award.
0: Okay.
1: The $100 lechon. Yeah. Is lechon from Philippines or Espanol?
0: Hey, yo, don't start World War III with Makan.
1: Hello. You know, Bali has their own lechon. It's called babi guling.
0: Okay.
1: So, lechon dari mana, ya?
0: Wow.
1: Hey, discuss.
0: Okay, listeners, discuss. 8855-0893. What did you think of my introduction to you just now?
1: Very long.
0: Very long. Very haolian.
1: Very chong hei.
0: But how do you feel when you hear the words Singapore icon?
1: Everyone is an icon. So as long as you are a one nation, one people, you know, you stand up for this country, you stand up for your fellow man, you try to make in whatever small little ways that you can today better than yesterday and tomorrow better than today, you're an icon.
0: We'll get into it in more detail because this is a whole life story journey we're taking you on today. Yes, a real Singapore icon. We're starting from childhood. We're going all the way through. But you did put hawker food on the global map. You must feel good about that.
1: Yeah, I do. Don't get me wrong. I do enjoy what I do. I'm already at this age, past the big 6-0. I'm tired, but I'm not tired of what I'm doing. I'm still looking forward to open more in New York. Not that the previous little place closed. We're looking for new places. We are looking at more opportunities in the region. Even the Middle East is beckoning other parts of United States. Is, hey, you closing there? Hey, come here. I got lobang for you.
0: So how is Singapore hawker food seen overseas? Does it have that branding, thanks to you and others?
1: It does have a little bit of branding, but I mean, if you want to do this big shout out, you want Singapore to come together and really have a solid brand overseas that people stand up and say, oh, chicken rice, oh, nasi lemak. Here's what you need to do. Brag like hell. Brag. Like the White House brags everything. They're the world's number one. They started everything. They invented the internet.
0: So you think we're too humble with
1: our
0: food?
1: We are too humble because there's a bit of disdain when people look at hawkers. Hey, we are the richest people in the world. We're the smartest and all that. Hawker food. Then you see the glow in their eye just dim, you know? So to me, hawker food culture has so many aspects. It's an institution that feeds the people. It is education. It is tourism. It is entrepreneurship. Nobody sees that.
0: Could not agree more. And that is why KF Sito is a Singapore icon. Our first in the new series. Ask the icon. WhatsApp 8855-0893. All of your questions, all of your comments. When we come back from the news, we're going to go on a life journey with KF Sito, right here on Singapore Icons.
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3: These are your news headlines. I'm Shazad Haque. A Mendaki study of over 1,000 parents has identified five distinct parenting styles among Malay Muslim families based on their aspirations for their children's future. The groups differ in how they view university education, financial stability, meaningful careers, and lifelong learning. Among them, those identified as safety stewards place the greatest emphasis on university education, with more than 40% seeing it as a goal for children, compared with about 30% overall. Mendaki says the findings will help it better tailor programs to families' different needs. Lawyer and co-founder of Templar's Law, Stephen Lamquet Keng, has been struck off for lying to police after crashing his car while drink driving in 2024. His lawyer had urged for his long record of volunteer work to be considered, but the court of three judges ruled there was no grounds to depart from the usual penalty for offences involving dishonesty. Lam had falsely claimed a friend was behind the wheel. He later admitted to drink driving, careless driving, and giving false information to police. He was jailed for 8 weeks, fined $18,000, and banned from driving for 6 years. Singapore shares closed higher yesterday, led by another record performance from the three local banks. The Straits Times Index rose 1.2% to 5,433 points. DBS climbed above $70 for the first time, closing 1.6% up at $70.23. OCBC rose 2% to finish at a record $27.32, while UOB gained 2.3%, hitting $44.34. The surge comes ahead of the corporate earnings season, with investors drawn to the bank's strong dividend payouts. Singapore Exchange was the day's top performer, up 2.5% to $24.62, while SIA was the biggest loser, down 2% to $7.68. Malaysia and Thailand say they have resolved a dispute over seafood imports following talks between their prime ministers. Malaysia had suspended the imports of five Thai shrimp species, while Thailand had imposed tighter import rules on Malaysian sea bass. The two countries say the new deal will take effect within a week. Malaysian authorities and their visiting Thai counterparts also agreed to speed up cross-border infrastructure projects and work towards $30 billion in bilateral trade by next year. Russia's Athletics Federation is appealing against the ban on its athletes competing in international track and field events. World Athletics last week extended the suspension of Russian and Belarusian athletes over the war in Ukraine. Russian Athletics says the move is discriminatory and has filed a case with the Court of Arbitration for Sport. Russian athletes have been allowed to compete as neutrals in some other international events, including the Olympics.
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0: Good morning. It's Friday, July the 10th, 2026.
2: Traffic.
0: There's been a vehicle breakdown on the TPE towards the SLE after the KPE and heavy traffic on the BKE towards the PIE at the KJE exit. Take care and stay on the road safely and stay with us. The Singapore icon KFC Toe is coming up right here on Singapore Icons.
2: If you see anything on the roads that we might have missed, send us a WhatsApp message at 8855-0893. But only when you're safely parked.

0: Yes, indeed. KF Sito is singing and dancing in the studio, the founder of Makan Sutra and our very first Singapore icon. Right, get ready for a swollen head. You know, be humble or howly and whatever. Noreen says, good morning. Thank you, KF Sito, for everything you have done. The Chopsticks rating and Die Die Must Try will always be a classic. Years ago, I saw it used in a talk on cancer treatment. There was a list of various cancers and alongside chopstick ratings to indicate how responsive each would be to chemotherapy. Are you aware of this?
1: The last thing I will apply the Die Die must try, especially the Die Die thing, is to anything medical. So I don't know in what context that term was used. But that term, by the way, is registered. Don't suka use, or my lawyers will be very, very happy.
0: Oh, yo, Die Die must try.
1: Play. You want to be international, you pay, you register, you IP. When people come out, you slap and then give me money.
0: Fair enough. Tech Chong says, good Friday morning. Welcome back, Neil. Wow, today got Sito will be a dynamite session. And I'm going to kick this off with a voice note we just received from a lovely listener that just tees it up beautifully about what an icon KF Sito is.
2: Hello, guys. Shelby here again. Say, KF, I really appreciate, I know you've spent your whole life with food and promoting our culture of hawker and stuff and whatnot. But I'm sad to say that when I was younger growing up, the only image that stuck to mind was your bucket hat and your Vespa scooter on that series Makan Sutra. I mean, the moment Neil mentioned an icon, that's the first thing that came to mind. Sorry, man, you do a great job, but maybe I was just too young back then.
0: What do you think of that?
1: Hey, the bucket hat is still around.
0: I know, I've seen you in it.
1: I got like 14 of them, different colors, different shape. The bike is still around. It's been souped up a little bit. It's even nicer to look at. I'm not on TV anymore because it's very tiring. If I do TV full-time, I don't have the time to go and bring our hawkers to New York, do the World Street Food Congress, do an e-book, go and do so many things. I'll just be on TV and it's tiring. But, yeah, maybe as I slow down in this year, I may jump on that bike again, put my floppy fishing hat, bucket hat, and do my own YouTube series. Watch out for it. I've started, but I've got so much to do. I've got so many more stories to tell.
0: All right, let's tell your story as we're reminiscing a little bit. I want to know about the boy. Who were the people that shaped a young Sito growing up?
1: Here we go. So I was a photojournalist in this organization.
0: I know.
1: During the good old years. And then, I love my job. I was a photojournalist. I always look out for people's stories and I go out and photograph the elements and get a little quote edgewise here and there. I found it very colorful. I learned so much about Singapore during the Straits Times, yes. Straits Times Press, 1976, Private Limited. And then my bosses were telling me, hey, you should go into food. Because I was a tapao boy. Because I had my bike, you see. And then I learned from photo greats back in the day where I was so inspired with people like Azlan Badron, Wong Kwai Chow, and all these people. I hail them. You know, they really let their pictures speak. They would call me at page me at 11 after I've done my 9 a.m. assignment. I would call back. Hey, Sito here. I'm done with that portrait. I'm done with this shoot. But anything else? Oh, where are you now? Oh, I'm near Liang Court area. Oh, Liang Court, hey, you go to that nasi padang, that one at the corner on there, opposite Imperial Oberoi Hotel on there, that one. You tap out, make sure the auntie tap out, the son tap out, you don't want, he very kiam siap. The mother will put a lot of sauce and pour the thing in banana leaf. So, this kind of things entered me. And then I know, hey, you go and buy hor fun. And then you can buy this. So, I started mapping Singapore food-wise. Here, char kway teow, down there, nasi lemak, here and there. And then one fine day, my boss said, hey, you should go into... He'll call me, pardon my French, écoute. You should go into food. You know? Didn't mean much to me. And I read my ex-colleague's first food guide. Margaret Chan, wherever you are, bless you. You are the inspiration for what I do. She did a book called First Stops. It's out of run. I had a photocopy. And I read her attitude, her behavior, her thinking, her take on food. And I said, oh, it's so colorful. I remember she wrote about Ujaga Singh, who had a little second floor, little cafe up. And I went there to eat. I was so fascinated by how they cook their shish kebabs and all their rotis. I really loved it. So when I left, I did commercial photography in the 90s, and then in the late 90s, I said, you know, why is Japan getting all this, fame about their food? Why is Thailand getting all this fame about food? Thailand is all Thai food. Japan is all Japan food. We have the best of the world here. You walk into a hawker center, it's like the UN of food today, you know. And it's good. I travel a lot. I travel for food. Anybody ask me to travel, the first thing I think is, what do I really want to eat down there? Because it's via food. You find out about people. You find out about their history, their culture. Don't make me go and see temple, mountains and lakes.
0: Where did this passion for food come from? Did you grow up in a foodie household? Were your parents foodies?
1: I think it's a foodie DNA. My dad hails from Guangzhou, Kaiping. And growing up, I watched the way he eat. And it's like, very strange, this man. You know, my mother would cook a whole chicken, and then he would let us wallop the kaipei, you know, the drumstick and all the great knives. He would take it easy. He would go for the bishop's nose, and then he would go for the neck. I said, wow, my father, he gave us all the good part. No, I cried, he's a good man. Years later, I realized why he go for the back, bishops, the chicken back and the neck, because that's where God hide the flavors. And then there was one thing that I saw him eat, and I duplicated it. While we were eating, he would have a small plate of seaweed, very small, meat, 4 inches, 5 inches by 5 inches, just a small stack of it. His bowl of rice, he would have a piece of fuyi, which is a fermented tofu, and it was it was something that came from his village back home in Hoiping. And then he had sugar and chili. So chili part was a Singapore thing. Fuyi part was his upbringing. And the seaweed part was, you know, Chinese thing. So he wet his chopstick with dipped it into the soup. And then he would just touch one piece of the seaweed, which will stick on his chopsticks, which is slightly apart, and he'll dive into the rice and he'll curl his chopstick around that rice and then he'll pop it in. Wow, that's one. Secondly, I saw him, he took that chopstick again, he dipped into the fuyi, the fermented tofu, he touched a bit of sugar, he touched a bit of that chili powder, and he scooped the rice into the mouth. And I was like, what the hell? I tried that years later. My God, it is an explosion of flavors. The starchy rice, that fermented salty umami fuyi, and that sugar that just counters it. And then the chili. I forgot. He added a piece of lard in there. Can you imagine the nuclear explosion in the mouth when you have something like that in your mouth? That simple. Wala, apa, I got that DNA from you.
0: But you also got this. You also got this storytelling DNA, because listening to you, I can taste the food. Our listeners can taste.
1: That's my line. You should be able to taste what
0: we are both storytellers. Where does your storytelling DNA come from?
1: I mean, I had training here as a journalist, and I'm a very visual person. When I see something, a moment, I feel something, you must capture that one word that describes the essence. You can go on and on and on and on like a drivel, you know, but people just don't get it. So when I try to describe, I'm trying to feel and get in, because if the listener or the viewer ain't getting me, I've lost the plot.
0: Well, I've got one word that describes you, icon. So get your questions coming to our icon, KFC To 8855-0893. We will continue our Singapore icon conversation right after the traffic.
3: Traffic.
0: Good morning. There's heavy traffic on the CTE towards the AYE at the PIE Changi exit, and also heavy traffic on the BKE towards the PIE at the KJE exit. That's your traffic. Don't go anywhere. We're continuing our conversation with the Singapore icon, KFC Toe, right here on Singapore Icons.
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1: King of food.
0: King of food, emperor of food, Tao Kei of food, whatever you like. WhatsApp your comments and your questions to the icon, 8855-0893. Elisha says, Sito, always great to hear you on the radio. Just curious, what thing that you're definitely doing is right? I see you eat so much Hakka food and still stay healthy. Aloysius is a bit of a fitness freak. He loves his fitness. So how do you eat Hakka food and stay healthy? And you, Sito, he says, still looking like 40 plus years young.
1: Wow.
0: Aloysius needs to check on his glasses, but I'm kidding, love, kidding. 40 plus.
1: No need.
0: Handsome. Wow, steady, love. Very handsome. What's the secret?
1: Stay happy. Ignore vexations to your life. A lot of things in life you don't need. Just delete them, cancel them, just stick to what you want, and you realize in life there's only few people you want in your life, few things you want in your life. The rest, sweep it off your table. And you can wake up, if you can wake up every morning, which I do now, you spend 5 minutes staring into the car park and says, thank you, I got another day to make this world great again.
0: And this is that perfect segue, Sito. You know, in every life story, there has to be that second act dip when it all goes wrong. And can you continue with your dream? Did you have people saying to you, why quit a respectable job in journalism just to chase after Hakka food? Did you ever get those moments in your life where family or friends were questioning your decision?
1: You really want me to answer the question, why I quit journalism?
0: Well, we're in a journalism office, so be careful. But yeah.
1: Exactly why I asked that question. Next question.
0: Okay, but did you have people, family members or whatever it was, suggest to you, Hakka food, really? Can you make a living? Should you do something else?
1: So journalism doesn't make money. One of the reasons why I left it. So I went into hardcore commercial photography, won't wake up for $3,000-$4,000 a day kind of photography, and made beep load of money back in the day. People calling me, and somehow or other, I was a specialist in two things. People just call me for that to get, hey, can you reshoot that photographer's bungled up, no? I did portraits, you know, from Lee Kuan Yew right down to a preacher. I would do that. They will, I guess, yeah, people say, oh, still you got an impish thing. You know, you make fun of people, you loosen them up. And the other one was food. I'm short, massive, a lot of, I don't know why, when I see a plate, I have this feel, oh, it must look like that, it must feel like that. I made a lot. And then some idiot invented digital photography. And I predicted the end of my career.
0: Wow.
1: Because, you know, I could, like Lee Kuan Yew, you see 15 years ahead. Today, you these things are nicer than what I predicted all this. And it's like, my goodness, digital photography. It's like, hey, butchers also can be weekend wedding photographers overnight. Yeah. You know, should delete. Cannot.
0: Yeah.
1: Back in my day, I used film. Where God can or not. You have a Polaroid. Something like that, lah. Huh?
0: Yeah.
1: Then you go for it. You know? The confidence you have wielding that film camera is way, way higher than anybody carrying a digital camera today.
0: Yeah, when you said you were going to say something controversial about journalism not making money, we know that. Everybody knows that. That's not controversial. None of us do this for the money.
1: It's public knowledge.
0: All right, tell us about Makan Sutra. We got most of our questions and comments so far about Makan Sutra. How did it come about? How did you see the gap in the market?
1: Yeah, I give you the digested AI version. So it started in 1997. I thought about it in 1996 about going to it. Registered the name called Makan Sutra. Started researching in our first book. Came out in 1988. People thought, hey, what love? You don't need to tell me where good food is. I am very good. And I said, yes, this is the kind of people I support. This kind of people I treasure. And then we went on to ink the second, third, fourth, until about 10 editions. And in 2000, in the year 2000, I think a friend of mine saw me speak drunk at my wedding. And Vishwa said, you should be on TV. Don't know what that means. No? So we sat down, talk to them. So, what are you? So I said, yeah, I do wear a floppy hat. So the floppy hat came in. I do have my bike because I rode that bike during my journalism years. And okay, let's do that. And then, you know, just picked it up, went on, you know, unscripted, and I just let it rip, just what I felt. And apparently the show did quite well, I think.
0: Yeah, I love the TV show. I love the books. I bought the book straight away. Yeah, yeah. And I know a lot of foreigners bought it. A lot of tourists bought it. Yeah. I know you and I both sell quite a lot of books. Yeah. And I know they sell well at the airport, for example. Do you sometimes feel that, contentious question, that sometimes foreigners appreciate Singapore food more than Singaporeans?
1: I don't sometimes. I always. They come here. They recommend all kinds of chain food stores, but their take on it, their approach to it, should make you proud, you know.
0: Yeah.
1: They can't really succinctly describe the feel of bak chor mee in your mouth. You know, it is so nice, but it shows that they respect this culture. And say what you want, it is so popular. Everybody's talking about street food in Singapore. Nobody tells you, wow, you know that restaurant, they got star award, got don't know what world award. Everybody dives down into the hawker. And when they go there, they realize it's not just about eating. It's an experience. You and I take going to a hawker center for granted. Foreigner come in, how to get table? Where do I start?
0: Now you're firing me up because this is something I've long been passionate about. I call it small country syndrome. It needs a foreigner to validate Singapore for Singaporeans to accept Singapore. My example, I was a local author, but then when I sell my books overseas, suddenly I'm a proper author.
1: That's
0: the same with Singapore, right? You've been championing food. You said Margaret Chan has been championing food, but then Anthony Bourdain, bless his heart, he championed Singapore food. Why? It must be good. Suddenly it must be good because a foreigner says it's good. Not KFC Tito says it's good. Anthony Bourdain says it's good. And now we must listen to Anthony Bourdain. Do you still find that frustrating? I don't know if it's an inferiority complex, a small culture.
1: Only the Singaporeans. Singaporeans look down on Singaporeans.
0: Hmm.
1: But wherever I go, I meet all these icons around the world. They really respect the story, the culture that we spin, that I spin. I don't spin, I say it as it is. And they come down and they say, yeah, it is as per what you said. Talking about Bourdain, first time I met him, so I had a call. I was filming that day, and then his agent called. Oh, Mr. Sito, hey, Mr. Anthony Bourdain is in town, and he's filming about Singapore. And he said his words: he cannot leave Singapore without having me on his show. Then I, you know, have to be nice, celebrity and all. And I said, sure. But I'm filming. I can only meet him about 6 o'clock. Then he said, where would you like Tony to meet you? Then I feel like eating the Danny Sinhua $200 crab bee hoon. I'll meet him there. Your budget, right? Yeah. New York Times is paying for it. And then we went there. The guy was ahead of me. He was on time. He was gushing over all this live seafood and shellfish all in a tank like a little boy at Toys R Us for the first time. So I went there. Oh, I tell you, the guy really, first time we connected, he come to me and he took out my book first before I could take out his book, the Kitchen Confidential. And he said, can you sign next to this sentence on my forward? Of all things, no? He said, here, write this, and he circled. And that sentence said, I wrote, food on print on screen is an oxymoron. Food must be in your face, in your system. You must digest the culture. Right. Sign. And we hit off. And we ordered 7 dishes, and the last dish came out. Whoa, you know, he went on and on. And he said, food. I don't mind if the world ended right now after the crab bee hoon. And then he yanked the mic to me. He yanked the mic. So I said, Tony, why you talk so much when there's food on the table? Mother say, you don't know where your next meal is coming from. Eat lah. He loved it. He turned that into a chapter in his book, The Nasty Bits. So funny.
0: Fantastic.
1: And we hit off with, I don't hit off with all of the big celebrities, but this one, it's beyond friendship.
0: No, what you both did to promote Singapore food, Singapore hawker culture is just fabulous. And the nation should still be grateful, actually, because you helped to put hawker culture on the global map. The UNESCO recognition. Tell us about that. Is that one of your proudest moments?
1: Oh yeah, two moments. So two things. One thing was I think back in 2018 or something. I had a call and we're from the National Heritage Board and all that. Could you come down for a little focus group on Singapore's next UNESCO fireable culture? So sure. When there were, I saw people in championing Peranakan culture, architecture, history, and all that. And then he said, Sito, you're here. Then they asked, oh, this guy says, oh, my mother's, you know what collection, my architecture, and all that. And then he yanked to me, what about you? Hey, you call me here, of course, hawker food lah. Talk about sports or what? So I said, hawker food culture. And the whole place quiet. You can see the disdain.
0: Really? Yeah.
1: Hawker food? Chicken rice? And I said, I didn't say chicken rice. I didn't say hawker food. I said hawker culture. No idea what I was talking about. When you travel, you come back, you straight away want to eat bak chor mee. And then you go overseas, you work too long. Mommy, I need nasi lemak. And you tapau, come here and cook for me. And all that. Culture, it's Singapore's unconscious affinity and love and relationship with this food culture. And then that's it. You don't believe me, you call up. I think there were 12 or 16 boxes to tick in the qualifiables. No?
0: Mm.
1: All of them checked out swimmingly. Four off and by the people, raceless, colorless. People eat without thinking, and it's all part of our skin, you know. And then 4 months later, then PM Lee said, we will put hawker culture to apply to UNESCO for recognition for hawker culture. And then 2 years later, it takes 2 years to apply and be recognized. 2 years later, on my birthday, UNESCO said, you guys got it. So I said, oh, that one is a sign lah. So I got to do more. So that's why after doing TV and all this thing, all this fame, celebrity thing and all that, I realized we really needed to preserve this.
0: Mm.
1: So I started the World Street Food Congress. FIFA got football. F1 got whatever. You know, fast cars got F1. Climate got this company. Sports got that company and all that. Who or what does World Heritage street food or hawker food has? Kosong, nothing. So I said, we need to come together and talk this up, because 80% of the world, one way or another, eats comfort heritage hawker food. So the World Street Congress came around and I called in Tony for favors. Tony, you owe me a lot of favors. I want you to come to the World Street Food Congress and talk this up. He said, who are in a heartbeat? The guy said, yes. So he came, he talked this up, we had people, and the big media came, and then their eyes opened about the opportunities. We had millionaire hawkers on stage. Mm. Hawkers, generational hawkers, hawkers who are struggling, hawkers who are trying to enter the trade, to tell you their stories, their trials and tribulations.
0: Well, Lorraine says, KFC, you should be on radio every day. I love your straight shooting. The question I'm going to say for after the news is this. You have done so much to preserve our hawker culture. You helped get the UNESCO recognition. You wrote the books. You participated in the TV shows. But is it at risk? Is our hawker culture at risk from too much diluting of, let's be frank, foreign franchises? That's the question I'm going to ask you after the news. Keep your comments coming. 8855 0893. We're here with Singapore icon KFC Toe.